0: Senators report.
1: The $70 billion bill funds ICE through the rest of President Trump's term in office. The legislation cleared the House in a narrow 214 to 212 vote. The Senate approved the bill on Friday after weeks and weeks of roadblocks and delays. Democrats have refused to fund ICE and Border Patrol unless there are reforms. Laura Winters reporting.
0: The U.S. military said Tuesday that it carried out strikes on Iran following the crash of an Army helicopter near the Strait of Hormuz that President Trump blamed on the Islamic Republic. U.S. Central Command said on social media that the strikes would be a proportional response to unjustified Iranian aggression. Iranian state media reported that explosions were heard on Keshem Island in the Strait of Hormuz. A rowdy Knicks watch party ends with 21 in custody and 5 officers injured.
2: Police say one Game 3 event in Manhattan turned chaotic. Upset Knicks fans scaled light poles, pelted officers with objects, and ripped out street signs. President Trump's attendance at the game led police to close off a large area outside Madison Square Garden at 34th Street. Instead, about 7,000 people gathered at Bryant Park at 42nd Street. Again, while the party was mostly calm, some fans blocked traffic and refused to disperse. Police arrested 8 people and 13 others were issued criminal court summonses. 5 police officers were injured. Julie Walker, New York.
0: On Wall Street, a mixed day as the Dow was up by 86 points, but the Nasdaq dropped 250, the S&P lower by 19, oil dropping below $90 a barrel. More on these stories at townhall.com.
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0: Ukraine's President Volodymyr Zelensky calls for greater pressure on Russia and stronger Europe and U.S. roles in peace talks. We hear more on the story from our international correspondent Charles de Ledesma reporting from London.
4: Volodymyr Zelensky is calling for more pressure to be put on Russia to bring Moscow onto a diplomatic track, and he's emphasizing the need for Europe to have a strong position at the negotiating table. Ukraine's leader also hopes the US will be on board too. Europe needs a real and strong voice in negotiations and to be among those who will make decisions. America is ready to actively join the diplomatic process. He says he already discussed this yesterday with representatives of the U.S. president. His visit to Estonia comes amid friction over Ukrainian drones straying into the region in recent months. I'm Charles de Ledesma.
0: News and analysis at townhall.com. From Washington, I'm Keith Peters. Federal health regulators have signed off on the first new sunscreen ingredient for the U.S. market in more than 25 years. Bob Agnew reports.
5: The announcement by the Food and Drug Administration will give Americans access to a skin-protecting chemical long used in Europe, one the FDA says meets the agency's standards for protecting from dangerous sun rays while causing little irritation. It will initially be sold in the U.S. under the brand name Parcel Shield. Efforts to introduce new sunscreen products have long been delayed by the FDA's bureaucratic system for updating its list of safe drug ingredients. Bob Agnew reporting.
0: A federal judge permanently blocked Alabama from executing an inmate with nitrogen gas after declaring the method violates the ban on cruel and unusual punishment. U.S. District Judge Emily Marks issued the decision a day after an appeals court reversed a ruling that the method is constitutional. More at Town Hall.
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0: So he sued for peace, spoke at the Knesset, and that's when the peace was made. Some Americans mistakenly believe Israeli assertiveness works against our interests in the region. They think the Israelis are too quick to respond to provocations or even slander them as bloodthirsty warmongers. More realistic assessment shows the same qualities that sometimes make diplomacy with the Jewish state difficult also makes it strategically invaluable. Israel's enemies are also America's enemies, and Israel punches back hard. Few militaries can power project as far from their boundaries as Israel's can. Reining in a bold ally can be hair-raising, but it is far better than trying to rouse a complacent one. In this case, preventing Israel from dealing with Hezbollah's threat is a mistake. The Lebanese terrorist group does not want peace. It immediately rejected the ceasefire and reportedly killed a UN peacekeeper. Similarly, there's little evidence that Iran will address Trump's other concerns if he stops Israel. The Iranians, who demand access to $24 billion to continue talking, are violating the ceasefire in the Gulf too, are trying to sow distrust between Trump and his regional allies rather than plant the seeds of peace. Public opinion is turning against the Iran campaign, as the recent House vote reveals. Trump does not need to send in the troops to turn up the heat in Tehran. He can just let the Israelis defend themselves. Brilliantly put. And more time that goes on, I'm very concerned that public support starts to wane. We're 2 days away, 3 days away from a deal, and they keep firing missiles at us and Israel and Hezbollah's firing missiles. I mean, people are getting turned off, quite frankly. Don't you think, Rich? I'm not happy about it, but that's the truth. Let's see here. Oh, let's look at this one. Axios, which is a really lousy website, and Barak Raviv, which is a really lousy so-called reporter, but he's got Trump's ear, and the president also talks to him on and off the record, because I think he was advised, the president, to do that by some of his envoys. But they have a story here that relates to the State Department. State Department accuses top U.S. foes of weaponized anti-Semitism. A new State Department report accuses Iran, Russia, and China of incorporating anti-Semitic narratives, threats, and attacks into operations in both the physical and cyber domains. Excuse me, cholera. So when you see these podcasters defending Iran, and their words used by Iran state-run media. When you see some of these podcasters going to Russia, like Owens and Carlson, maybe others, when you see them barely saying a word of criticism against communist China, and you don't hear them criticizing communist China, you hear them attacking Ukraine against Russia, and of course you hear them attacking Israel and either supporting openly Iran or quietly, through their denunciations of Israel's ability to secure itself, then you know these people are influenced by this psyop, that is, this psychological operation. Absolutely no question about it, in my view. And they're pouring tens of billions of dollars into this. Tens of billions of dollars. By the way, I should mention, I spoke this afternoon at the Hudson Institute. My beautiful Julie and I were there, and hosted by John Waters, who's the president of the organization, and the wonderful Rebecca Heinrichs, who interviewed me, gave me questions to answer, and so forth. Just a fantastic group, the Hudson Institute. And I don't do many of those, and it was a great honor for my wife and me to be there and to interact and to speak with the folks there at the Hudson Institute. You ought to check it out. It's a very, very wonderful organization. I'll be right back.
1: Mark Levin.
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0: You know, I've said many times, you're my radio family. I feel we have a very special bond. I really do. And you're the most important to me, not any politician, elected or appointed. I want to be true to you. So I want to tell you a little story. One of my best friends, his name is Eric Christensen. Maybe you've heard me talk about Eric before. When my family and I moved from one area outside of Philly to another, from a place called Erdenheim to a place called Cheltenham, and there I was, my first day of junior high school, of elementary school, actually, fifth grade. So what was I, about 11, I guess? And Eric and I hit it off immediately. He was very welcoming, was a good guy. We had these corny, sarcastic jokes. And we became like brothers. Eric's father had, and mother had, divorced. I'm not going to get into all the particulars, nothing untoward. His mother was a wonderful lady. They didn't earn a lot of money. She worked at the Philadelphia Naval Yard as a secretary or an administrator, so she didn't earn that much, but they earned enough. And he lived in a two-bedroom apartment, his mother's bedroom and his, on top of a number of stores in an older apartment building near the pharmacy. And catty corner from his apartment was the train station for the Reading Railroad, where it would stop and go in and out of Philadelphia. Now, we were really close. He would stay over my house. I would stay over his apartment during Christmas. I would help him take out the fake Christmas tree and set it up. His mother used to drive with one of those little Volkswagen Bugs because they were inexpensive. But I used to get nauseous because it was manual, you know. But she'd take us to the 76ers games in Philadelphia. And Eric would spend time with me in our home, not too far away. My parents really took to him and he to them. Part of the family. As we got older, of course, we were still together. We went to what was called junior high then. Today they call it middle school. The elementary school was called Shoemaker. The middle school, the junior high, was called Ogontis. And we were as close as can be all throughout. And we began to take the train down to Philadelphia. And we campaigned for Frank Rizzo, who ran for mayor on several occasions and won, 13, 14 years old. Then we started to go to Independence Hall. We take the Reading Railroad down to the Market Street station, and we take the walk, maybe a mile or so, to Independence Hall. He loved history. I loved history. We must have done that 25 times. We loved to walk where the founders and the framers walked. The Declaration and the Constitution, both were done right there. We listened to the park rangers. It got to a point where we knew more than them. We would look at what was in the room, the desks, the chairs, the spittoons. We had a blast. As we got older and we got our driver's licenses, we'd drive around Pennsylvania, not too far from home. But we'd go to places like Pottstown and Norristown and places further. We enjoyed going to different events, Republican events. My older brother Doug would often join us. We went to college, Temple University, Ambler campus. And at some point I went my way and he went his. I wound up in the Reagan administration by way of Dallas, Texas. He wound up working for, I guess, a professional organization. He was very good at what he did. He was a writer, a journalist previously. He consumed books like I do, just voraciously. When I became president of Landmark Legal Foundation, I asked him if he would join us, and I hired him as a vice president. I decided to leave. He decided to leave as well. He stayed in Virginia. I stayed in Virginia. We also spent a lot of time, my wife and I, in Florida. Now that's our residence. We kept in touch. At one point, Eric was extremely heavy. So he had one of those operations where a band was put around his stomach. It didn't go very well. For the rest of his life, he had to take these gluten tablets, or he would faint, even while driving. And he had multiple operations since then, multiple, involving virtually every organ in his body. He's a dog lover, too. Loved his dogs. We had a lot in common. And we still do. He wrote a couple books, fictions. He loved fiction. One in particular he spent years on. He kept refining it, even as he got sick. He was in the hospital in Florida. They moved to Florida about 6-8 months ago. He and his wife of 48 years. Eric just turned 69. And their son, Matt. He was at a hospital in Tampa for about 2.5 months. And I called him on Sunday. Spoke to him for about a minute because he wanted to go. He said, let's talk later. I said, okay. And I got a call this morning that he died. He was actually getting better. His illness was not predicted to kill him. He went into PT for the purpose of getting better, to walk and so forth, so he could leave. And I was told he died last night. That's a real kick in the gut. One of the good guys. Since 11 years old. He was like a brother. He was like a stepson or a son to my parents. Because his mother died when she was 54 and he was without parents when he was about 20. I just thought you'd want to know. In your mind, radio family, you will be missed immensely. He was a hell of a guy. Just absolutely fantastic. We'll be right back. 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

0: the East Coast, her dad hit me up and said, I'm going through cancer, you know, and didn't really want to talk about it, didn't know what to say about it, but just said, thank you for posting it, you know, what happened. I was like, okay.
1: Mm-hmm.
0: I'm like, all right, this is what I got to do.
1: This is what you got to do.
0: Yep.
1: So why don't you tell us a little bit about your background as a musician and how you got started with the group.
0: Musician. It all first starts out in church.
1: Church.
0: Yeah, all of a sudden. Yes, because, yeah, everybody, first and foremost, I'm not a singer at all. I have three older sisters that were singers, and I just followed along. And fell in love with music. Started piano to drums to guitar to records. Love vinyl. Blues, old hip-hop, you name it. I love instrumentals and I was jamming with some guys in Huntington Beach, and the lead singer, lead guitar player had a freak out moment, walked out, and 3 or 4 of us stood there and was like, you guys, we still have an hour, you guys, you know, on your eyes ready to jam, and they're like, yeah, we're still, yeah, let's jam. And me, Yuck, and Tanner, and we've been together for 13 years.
1: Wow.
0: And just met out of a coincidence.
1: Just a coincidence.
0: It is a coincidence. Mm-hmm. And if you know anything about drummers, they suck. Just kidding. I love you guys, but they're very temperamental. But we met one of Tanner's buddy, Wolfie, who's just the biggest heart in the world, craziest hair in the world. And then brought my buddy Bone on, who I start doing hip hop, you know, who we grew up doing hip hop with. And Special Blend, what, you know, the name of it came from the back of a coffee can. Putting all these unique spices and blends together to become one unique touch blend, and hearing it out loud, I went, wow, that's amazing. That's exactly what we are. Mm-hmm. From heavy metal to rap to Wolfie plays classical, you know, first time I heard him play, you know, he plays classical piano. Wow. So it's like.
1: So what is the genre or the vibe that you guys have?
0: You know, it's crazy that when you say that, it's, I think now that we've kind of almost surpassed, we've started to surpass genres now. If you, mm-hmm. different, like up in Reading, you kind of, there's, you know, you kind of have that rock, you know, what have you. When you go down to Southern California, there's so many integrated sounds. Like, they call us, like, surf rock reggae or, reggae hip-hop or, you know, there's so many sounds of us. Like, I think one of the things, you know, we have Michael Belk that plays a saxophone for us. I mean, oops, sorry. Mm-hmm. And it's amazing. And, I mean, the sound of it sometimes, just being able to see families dance and being able to, you know that you're not, it's funny you say that, we don't have, like, I don't know, like I said, in Southern California, it feels like almost genres have gotten surpassed. And, we did our first album, we released under reggae.
1: Mm-hmm.
0: Because now, they've put down into 5 categories now. And so, it's only reggae, rock, classical, and I don't know. The coolest thing in the world is we got to number 2 in the world in reggae. And it was behind Bob Marley. And that was just a bunch of nobodies just making good music. Mm-hmm. And so I think when people say good music, it is. You know, we have, our stuff's just fun and fast. And so people go like, oh, what is it? Just turn it on. We have 3 albums you can turn on. You clean your house.
1: Yeah.
0: You'll have a lot of fun. You can listen to it with your kids.
1: Mm-hmm.
0: You know what I mean?
1: Friendly.
0: Yes, absolutely. I swear a lot, but I don't swear, on my album.
1: Okay.
0: There you go, Mom.
1: There it is. So, we'll touch on this really quickly, but back in October, you put on a concert on the beach for breast cancer awareness. How did that come about?
0: That was support for you. It was really a big, it was a Think Pink event, and that was at the Garden Grove Amphitheater. And that was 1 month after my surgery, and everybody, just went, there's no way, you can't be doing this.
1: Yeah.

0: And I kind of regulated myself, and even I told you, you know what I mean?
1: I was like, okay now.
0: And I said, but it's my lungs. It's not my, you know, my spirit.
1: Yeah, yeah.
0: My lungs are good.
1: Mm-hmm.
0: Real good. And I had three people, you know, if nothing else happened, there was mm-hmm. Three dudes that I talked to that all got checked
1: mm-hmm.
0: After I talked to them that night. One was the sound guy
1: uh-huh.
0: who was talking. Shout out to sound guy.
1: What up, shout out to Ben.
0: What up, yo? We were talking, and he was, I hadn't had my surgery yet, you know, so I still, I'm sorry. I just had my surgery.
1: Uh-huh.
0: So I had a tank top on, and so I would flash people the mm-hmm. scar, and people mm-hmm. would be like, oh, shit. They'd be like, oh, my gosh, I can't believe. And he saw that, and he goes, dude, I have a little thing on my thing, my chest, and me and my girlfriend been thinking about it. And I'm like, well, here you go. And I pulled my shirt back, and he, like, goes, oh. And I was like, well, you can either, like, you have two choices, man.
1: Right.
0: Like, you can just breathe, you know, really quickly. You can go. And there was two other people I talked to that evening
1: mm-hmm.
0: It was the very same thing.
1: Same thing.
0: Yeah, and it's kind of one of those things you go, like, I mean, I call it shark mode. I zone out. Mm-hmm. Like, when I go up on stage,
1: mm-hmm.
0: those eyelids go back. I do my show with my sunglasses on.
1: Yeah.
0: Because my eyes are closed. Mm-hmm. I'm gone. I'm 100% gone.
1: Mm-hmm.
0: Because it's so awesome. But I mean, to have that, you know, to be almost that, you know, like that person now, that's, I feel like, you know, I have that obligation now to,
1: yeah.
0: you know, before, you know, I mean, I show people and they go, oh, and it's that,
1: yeah,
0: it's that, oh, it's moment where they mm-hmm. go and I pull it back and I go, is it worth checking out? And they go,
1: yeah.
0: And you nod.
1: How many people were in attendance?
0: Oh,
1: that was on the. Was that on the beach?
0: No. Oh, it wasn't on the beach. That's right off of this coming Sunday at June 7th at Sea Legs at the beach at Bolsa Chica State Park. Say that 10 times. And we're playing this Sunday.
1: Okay.
0: Down there, and that's right on the beach.
1: Okay.
0: This one's at was at Garden Grove Amphitheater, mm-hmm. and a lot of the bands we had Brewfish, Bee Foundation. 74 odd. It's other bands. But everybody, you know, chipped in their time to, it was a beautiful event to be around your friends and family.
1: Yeah.
0: It's funny when you see, like, how many people I'm so checked out just to see your, you know, just to see, I no hair, no eyebrows, no beard.
1: Yeah,
0: I was,
1: right.
0: I looked like Uncle Fester, you know,
1: right.
0: And I had a huge scar on my chest. And
1: yeah.
0: So I thank everybody for pretending that I looked okay when they're like, oh, you know, because
1: yeah.
0: I get it. Mm-hmm. Now looking back at pictures, I look at pictures and I'm like, oh my gosh, it looks
1: yeah.
0: so scary, especially when you're missing eyebrows. It's very,
1: yeah,
0: you look
1: different.
0: But I mean, I think everybody, it was such a beautiful, like, time of everybody there. My aunt, my cousins, there was so much family and friends. Like,
1: mm-hmm.
0: it was like such a, you know, it was.
1: So people really came out to support you.
0: It was just
1: great.
0: So much hugging and, you know what I mean? Oh,
1: that's an awesome event.
0: It was love.
1: So what we'll do is we'll take a quick commercial break, and then we're going to talk about how you found the lump and what happened after
0: that. Uh-oh. Bum, bum.

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0: Welcome back to Behind the Pink Mic with Dr. Lauren, and we have a special guest in the studio. His name is Mighty, and that's one of his songs from Special Blend. So what we're going to discuss today is, you know, about Mighty's journey, the male breast cancer signs, BRCA2 screening guidelines for men, prostate and pancreatic cancer risk, family history and genetic testing, and why men should never ignore breast and chest changes. We know that the BRCA2 is not just a women's health gene. Men can inherit it too. Men can pass it on, and men deserve screening plans that protect their health and their families. So can you take us back to when you first found the lump on the right side?
1: Yeah. First, if I don't forget to say it, right now,
0: mm-hmm.
1: Get yourself checked. Come on. We're all alive. We're all in it together.
0: Yeah.
1: Come on.
0: Mm-hmm.
1: What are we doing? When I was in Huntington Beach, I had a fentanyl lump in my chest, and we have, in hereditary, our genes, we have cancer that runs through us. And I thought it was a cyst. We have, my mom has cysts in her side.
0: Mm-hmm.
1: Thought it was a cyst. Felt like a grape. Came up here to, when I came up to Reading, that grape turned into a couple grapes, turns kind of sideways with lumpy whatevers.
0: Mm-hmm.
1: I knew it, but I didn't want to know it. I went and had it checked, and my sister went with me. I walked out. As soon as she said, "I'm sorry," I just walked out. I just got my car and left. I didn't want to know. I knew.
0: Mm-hmm.
1: And, and that was, you know, one of those journeys. And it just went on that, you know, you got to take that journey. And if, you know, my dad, love him to death, died of cancer really 5 years ago now. And the same surgeon that, same oncologist that was with my dad originally when we first went there, we had gone there with my mom a bunch. And so we decided at first we were going to do surgery, and then there was going to be chemo, and then it was changed, and it was going to be, chemo, 6 months of aggressive chemo, and then surgery. And so we did that, and then about 2 weeks before our surgery, Dr. Strickland came into our life.
0: Mm-hmm.
1: And
0: that's when we met.
1: Yeah. So.
0: Yeah. And we kind of have a connection. We won't talk too much about it, but when I walked in, you asked me, did I know Uncle Donnie? And I'm like, Uncle Donnie? Dr. Kirpin.
1: And, Dr. Kirpin.
0: Yep. He was my dean and provost at medical school. So obviously you did your homework.
1: And now both sons
0: yeah.
1: are doctors as well.
0: Yep, they are. And Chris, who's an orthopedic surgeon, was in my class.
1: And owns his own practice now.
0: His own practice.
1: Congratulations, Christopher.
0: Congratulations, Chris. So we have a little connection. So when I first came through the door, it was like, hey, you know my Uncle Donnie. And I'm like, who? So we had our little connection. He was a great doctor and dean and provost.
1: You know, it was my mom that saw your... It was something that was hanging on your wall. She saw something that said you were.
0: Oh, where I went to school.
1: That was it.
0: Okay.
1: And she said, "You don't know. You don't know Kirpin, do you?" Like, "Oh yeah."
0: Yeah.
1: And I went,
0: "Oh
1: no."
0: Oh my goodness.
1: I was like, "Okay, here we go."
0: Yeah. Okay. So that's what it was when I had the thing on the wall.
1: Yeah. That was it. That was mom.
0: Yeah. So tell me and your mom. Tell her, hey, mom, if she's out there. She's
1: she's listening.
0: And your sister. Hello. So how was chemotherapy for you?
1: Yeah, chemo is really, it's defeating. It's really defeating. It's going to a place that, luckily there's a place here in Reading that's just being built that looks magical. I'm like, I hope if they ever ask, I will go there and I will go there and speak. You know, it looks magical that's being built. But I mean, where I went, I mean, going through that experience, it was, like I said, defeating, just really going into a room, you know, with bad lighting and really crappy chairs and everybody looking like they're just ready to roll over, and you're walking in there and I'm 10 to 15 years younger than anybody in there.
0: Yeah.
1: And I still feel like I have hope in my eyes, you know, and I look at everybody and everybody looks done. And I look, they just look toasted. And I've got this port in my chest that, I mean, if you never, I mean, if you've never been through that experience, good Lord, thank him tonight that you have never had one of those put in your chest.
0: Yeah.
1: Because that right there was, one of the most painful things of all the things was getting that put in. And
0: they put it in.
1: Was, I mean, I met, I had a different talk with God that night. But the whole thing is something you can realize that you can get yourself, you know, you can get stuck down, you know, it's, you know, if you don't have support.
0: Yeah.
1: You know, something that makes you happy. Because you got to find something that makes you happy.
0: What was that for you?
1: Music is all I need.
0: Music, yeah.
1: Well, whew, lots.
0: Yeah.
1: It's a loaded question.
0: Okay. All right. I understand that.
1: And a miracle.
0: And a miracle.
1: Yeah.
0: Now, when did you get the genetic testing?
1: Well, one of the things I was telling you before I we were talking about was one of the things I thought was important for me is that finding out when I had this is that with my first oncologist was that no male has ever given their information publicly for studies, and it was for UC Davis or for anywhere. And so how are we supposed to fix each other if we don't know, you know, how are you supposed to change the oil filter on the car if there's no information about it? You know, like, I get it, and God, and I told you, if there's one person in a million that that could be helped out from information by me, then it's obviously it's my right. So what I was put here for, you know, I mean, there's a lot of things I was put here for, but that's my obligation, you know. That's as humans, you know, and as part of this, you know, we're all here together, world.
0: Yeah.
1: Is that, and so. Finding out that there all these men that have cancer, none of them had shared their information. It kind of makes you sad because, and I asked them why. He said, "Well, just because they don't want anybody to," you know. And I was like, "Your ego, really?" Yeah. I'm like, "I'm the dude that I wear pink. I mean, listen, I'm the first guy out there. Yeah, I have no I'm the first person to laugh at myself and at you and at both of us, and we can do that together." But, I mean, if we can't help each other, I mean, what are we doing?
0: Did you know that your dad had the gene, or I can't recall, did he have the gene?
1: So that BRCA2 is, it's newer.
0: Okay.
1: It's a newer, it doesn't have any information behind it. And my dad was kind of one of the, when he was going back and forth to UC Davis and going to San Francisco, you know, he came... Unfortunately, he went through a lot of different cancer treatments, but that BRCA2 was finally what got him. And he came, he came to me one day and just he said, "I need to talk to you." And I said, "What's up?" And he said, he just stopped by the house. He said, "I just need to tell you, I'm going off my meds." And I went, I didn't think anything of it because I just thought, well, whatever. I just, okay, whatever. And I mean, he passed really shortly after that. And I, that was one of the things for me. And I told you is I'm not a pill person. Like, for, and it's one of the things when I got into this, everybody was, here's pills and pills and pills and pills and pills. And, you know, I just, I get really, really nervous about, you know, and that was one of my decisions too. I didn't want, I said, I will do chemo, but no radiation.
0: Okay. So one of the things I like to point out with the BRCA 1 and 2 mutations is that more than 60% of women who inherit the BRCA 1 and 2 gene will develop breast cancer in their lifetime. For males, it's 0.2% to 1.2% of men with the BRCA gene.
1: Lucky me.
0: BRCA 1, but the BRCA 2, which is what you have, it's 1.8 to 7.1% will develop breast cancer by age 70. Now, the general population is 0.1%. So the average male is 0.1%. And along with that, there's the risk of ovarian cancer for women. 39 to 58% chance of developing breast cancer. Pancreatic cancer up to 5%. Prostate cancer 7% to 26%. So bringing awareness to, number one, genetic testing if you got family history. And then if you have a genetic mutation, what does that mean? And how do you keep track of your organs, screening, or even sometimes removing that organ?
1: I think sometimes, too, is I think you start hitting your 40s and start running.
0: Yeah.
1: You know, I mean.
0: Changes things.
1: You want to, mm-hmm. you want me to be 100%?
0: Yeah.
1: It was, you know, you hit 40 and you don't want to know. You know, sometimes, you know, get to that moment. And I'm so guilty of being that person.
0: Mm-hmm.
1: I don't want to know. I mean, it runs.
0: Does this change, does this diagnosis and treatment change that for you?
1: Oh, man, absolutely. Mm-hmm. I mean, yeah. Just not say like growing up, but I mean, not say that. It's just like facing death. I mean, sometimes like that's, you know, it's a scary thing looking at, you know, when you're like, you know, and then all of a sudden, you know, like, when, you know, dad dies and, you know, like stuff starts going on and then this starts happening.
0: Yeah.
1: And then, you know, and then we have a miracle come into the world. And now everything changes.
0: Yeah.
1: Now we start bringing. Now we start because it's all genetics.
0: Yeah.
1: The only reason I have this is because of mom and dad.
0: Yeah.
1: You know, not blame, but yeah.
0: And from dad.
1: Now I have a niece. You know, I have one sister that has it as well, and now I have a niece that has it as well too.
0: Okay.
1: So we're just hoping by info.
0: Yeah. Spreading the information.
1: Awareness.
0: Okay. All right, we'll take another commercial break, and we'll be right back with the Almighty.
1: Yes,
0: Special Blend.

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0: Okay, this song is called Sunday. Welcome back from the break. Can you tell us a little bit about this song, Sunday?
1: Oh, I was just saying, we're playing Sea Legs this Sunday at Bolsa Chica, Huntington Beach. Uh-huh. And I just love seeing people sing that with their hands up, just singing it like, Uncle Don went once to the show.
0: Okay.
1: And, you know, I thought I was, like, cool enough to be like, I'm like, it was maybe a couple years later, I'm like, all right, this one song goes out to my uncle. And I couldn't even finish it. I was like, sometimes I get tied up.
0: Yeah.
1: Sometimes I get tied up and sometimes I don't. Family gets me tied up. But it's like, mm-hmm. sometimes when you're out there in the moment, just standing on the beach and it's just beautiful and you just feel everything. Oh, you can see the ocean. You can see your family. You can see your friends. You can just see everybody smiling and dancing. You're like, this is it.
0: That's nice.
1: This is it.
0: Now, tell me about your ribbon tattoo. You have a pink ribbon tattoo on your wrist.
1: Shout out to Dom at Players Club Tattoo in Huntington Beach.
0: Okay.
1: He's been doing my tattoos for years. I got it last time I went down, and it hurt like hell.
0: Oh, it did?
1: Yeah.
0: It's like a physical spot.
1: I'm not even going to pretend that anything I got, I was squirming and squirming. But, the ribbon is something that I drew. One side's a surfboard and one side's a skateboard. And,
0: Let me see. I think you showed me that last time.
2: That's a skateboard and that's a surfboard.
0: Okay, because you design design skateboards or?
1: Yeah, and I've drawn all my tattoos on me as well.
0: Oh, that's nice.
1: And drawn them all. But I love making skateboards. I just made a skateboard for Dom's son, but, that tattoo, it's like everything else. I never understood how much power it had. Mm-hmm. I've been to the grocery store and reached out to pay for something and mm-hmm. had this woman, like I've had I've had this one woman just break down and start crying because she's like, she lost her daughter to breast cancer. Mm-hmm. And I don't think about it when I reach my right hand out. It's when I shake people's hand, when I see I never thought about it. I honestly didn't think about that placement at all. I just thought, it took my, that's important. That's how important that is to me. Mm-hmm. And when I, like, people go, and I'm like, oh yeah. You know, so, yeah.
0: You're like, oh yeah.
1: Yeah, oh yeah, it's real. I'm like, that's real. Mm-hmm. And they look at me because they look at me and they think, they go, oh, you're, daughter or your, daughter, mm-hmm. wife, mom, whatever it is. And I go, that. And as soon as, I always laugh, I always say, my new favorite song is Jake Dillon's One Headlight,
0: So,
1: tell
0: me about your surgical experience. How was that?
1: Wow.
0: Should I ask that question?
1: Ashley, I am so happy that I had, your energy because at first I was super, scared. Everybody, and that's one of the things I think a lot of people don't realize when you're in the hospital. Mm-hmm. People that work in the hospital and stuff like that, I know it's tough hours. I know you're there. I know it's a tough, but that's what you choose to do for a living. You don't understand how deathly, how scared we are at, when we're laying there, I'm always in control. I'm in control. I'm always in control.
0: Yeah.
1: I'm on stage. I'm working on the car. I'm in control. Mm-hmm. I'm always in control. I'm mm-hmm. getting on a plane. I'm laying on a bed and I am scared at AF and just hoping.
0: Was that right before surgery?
1: It's always been,
0: before going into.
1: And I have high blood pressure, it's like, mm-hmm. I'm sure my head is just zonking out.
0: Mm-hmm.
1: But so when you walked in, you're like, cool, you ready? Da, da, da, da. That's exactly what I needed. I just needed yes.
0: Let's go.
1: Let's go.
0: Mm-hmm.
1: And then woke up and, first thing you said was good thing. The chemo shrunk it so much that we didn't have to dive super deep mm-hmm. so I don't look crazy, mm-hmm. My scar doesn't look crazy.
0: Yeah.
1: And all those people before that, everybody that wants me to get tattoos on my scar, shut up. I'm not getting tattoos on my scar, so piss off. Anyways. Yeah. My buddy's like, you should get a shark bite on there. I was like, my chest looks like a shark bite, dude. I'm like, it looks like a shark. I don't need a tattoo to emphasize it. Like, put drop shadows on it? Yeah. I'm like, good God, my boobies had enough. Like, there's no boob left. Yeah, it's good. I'm going to savor that one. He'll be good by himself.
0: But, so you have the entire, and so for people to know, you actually had the entire breast area removed as opposed to a smaller area.
1: Yeah, I have a scar. So
0: and
1: it's
0: your nipple and areola.
1: Yeah, it's kind of like, not from in the middle of my chest, but kind of bit in, and it goes right to about the middle of my armpit. Well, no, the beginning of my armpit. But it actually, it looks really good, and I still get crazy little
0: like twinges.
1: Yeah, oh yeah, little needly, like in, you know. I've been in a grocery. I was at Safeway. I was getting salad, whatever. I'm like, like that. Start grabbing my boob. Like I'm like, and this lady, like the lady's looking at me. I'm like. And I just didn't even, I was going to say something, and I was looking, and I was like, there's nothing. Like, I'm just like, sorry. I was like, she's like, what the hell's
0: going on over here?
1: Because like, they're like little, sharp little needly things, and you can't like, and your arm kind of bounces.
0: Patients do complain of that. They say, I get these little sharp jolts and things like that. Yeah.
1: Well, my mom always tells me, be happy, because that means it's coming back.
0: Nerves, yeah.
1: So I'm never, I was just in Safeway when you're getting, like, next to people, and you're like, ain't that? And there's, you know, it's this lady's like, she looks over, and you're just like, and with your tongue.
0: What's going on with him?
1: Yeah, and then she, like, looks over, and she's like, oh, he has tattoos. Oh. Yeah.
0: Oh, man. So what do you wish other men knew about breast cancer awareness or journey? For men knew about, not just for men, but for men and women.
1: Well, I mean, I don't think my journey's over. I mean, I don't think, you know, I think that was part of what we talked about earlier about being responsible now.
0: Yeah.
1: It's like being, you know, younger. I mean, it's just trying to run away from things and then getting to a certain point where you're like, I can't run away anymore. And and you know, this isn't like a credit card. This is like, this is your, you know, hiney.
0: Yeah.
1: And, and learning that, you know, learning to turn and fight. And fight and learning to, And have positivity too for others. I, you know, like learning. There's so many people. Every time I have a friend named Ryan that I work with. You know, that I paint. Anybody that needs interior or exterior painting, hit me up. Anyways, Ryan is a good buddy of mine, and you couldn't ask for a better dude to work with and enjoy laughing and working the whole day.
0: Mm-hmm.
1: And you know, I remember going like, I'm not going to do this, dude. And he was like, called me later and goes, you don't realize you have a big voice. I went, you're right. And I was like, yep, you're right.
0: You do.
1: Yeah.
0: Mm-hmm.
1: Yep. And that's when I switched and made a decision. Was like, all right, I'm gonna log this into Facebook. Like, because the one thing about Facebook me is like, I only do music and dogs. Right? And rescue chows.
0: Yeah. Who's Farley?
1: Farley. Farley's 18. He just passed.
0: Oh, he did.
1: Yeah, he's, well, it's all right.
0: The video
1: Friday,
0: was so cute.
1: Friday, he's getting his tattoo. I'm getting tattooed on
0: Farley.
1: Yeah.
0: Is
1: yeah.
0: he your dog?
1: Yeah, he's 18 and a half.
0: What?
1: He was 18 and a half. He went every tour, every show, special blend.
0: Yeah.
1: If you look at anywhere, he's
0: right there.
1: Nobody cared about us. Everybody was like, when you get somewhere, they go. You know, they're like, oh, you know, where's the dog? Where's the dog? Where's the dog? We go to Slide Bar. Mm-hmm. There was the most grumpiest old man that did the sound. Mm-hmm. He was the meanest to every band. And watching him, his eyes light up when he would see me because he would know. He'd go, where's your dog at? And he'd go out there and they'd go, oh, hi. And he'd crowd down and pet him. And you could see that love in his eye, you know, like, that's everything.
0: Wow, yeah, we're seeing him on the videos. I'm like, who's this dog? This is a cute dog.
1: Well, I have Meatball and Miss Pickle. still.
0: Is Meatball the smaller, little, fluffier?
1: He's the fat gray one.
0: Yeah, yeah.
1: And Miss Pickle is, I rescue, so I help Chow's Rescue Plus out of Sacramento.
0: Okay.
1: And, yeah, so, and then I do help with transporting, but, you know, it's just, that breed is misunderstood like me. And, you know, they're the most gentle thing in the world, but everybody thinks they're, you know, the most toughest thing in the world.
0: Yeah.
1: I mean, we are, but I mean, but I mean, we also, you know, yeah, I mean, we got the biggest hearts too.
0: Yeah. Well, I think it's incredible. And, the fact that you put yourself out there to spread the word, and, it takes a lot of courage, you know. I don't know if there's a lot of men that actually, you know, share that story.
1: There's none.
0: You know?
1: I mean, that's why I'm thankful for your encouragement too.
0: Mm-hmm.
1: If I didn't have somebody that interacts with me like you do,
0: mm-hmm.
1: that's real. I'm super mm-hmm. real, and a lot of people.
0: Thank you.
1: Either you get turned off or turned on. You know, mm-hmm. either I'm your best friend, you know, or you don't ever want to, you know, like, yeah, I get
0: yeah.
1: it. And I'm glad that you stuck through with me, but yeah, I'm, you know, this, it surprised all of us,
0: mm-hmm.
1: you know, and you're right. I am here for a reason, you know,
0: mm-hmm.
1: I'm, you know, and it gets bigger and bigger, you know, like,
0: mm-hmm.
1: You know, whether it's my life or having, you know, a miracle or having, you know, like
0: mm-hmm.
1: having my family or spreading, you know, this knowledge or just
0: yeah.
1: making awareness. Think pink.
0: Yeah, for sure.
1: You know, or I'm the only, you wonder, I'm the only guy that's walked out, you know, like, yeah, I always like, if you ever see anybody, dude, wearing pink, you're like,
0: yeah.
1: it's me. I'm
0: yeah.
1: like, oh, I mean, I have for years. I love it. And it was funny, that was before, you know, even this breast cancer. I love, you know, we always wear pink, and it became so much more of a, like, really
0: yeah.
1: a bigger hit home at when this hit, you know. So
0: yeah. Now it has a lot of meaning to it. So we're going to take a quick commercial break,
1: and then
0: we're
1: going to
0: talk about fatherhood.
1: Hold on. Have you seen my shoes?
0: Oh, those are nice.
1: Solid. Come on. Thank you for having us. We'll see you soon.

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0: Hey, welcome back to Behind the Pink Mic with Mighty. So, that song, that last song, what's the title?
1: Head on out, looking for a wave to hang ten.
2: Pipeline. Yeah, Pipeline.
0: That's the name of the album, too, right?
1: Head on the clouds and my feet in the sand. Toes on the nose, make it real hard to stand. Better have some fun when we pull into one. Out of the ocean and into the sun, cause we head on out. Yeah, that's
0: all right,
1: one.
0: I like Pipeline. I like it. Oh. Pipeline, yeah. Guess what, audience? I got some merch. So this one is support local reggae, and then
2: shout out to Cali Vibes SoCal.
0: Cali Vibes SoCal, and then there's a t-shirt, a pink t-shirt, special blend.
2: Shout out to my man P2.
0: P2 in the house.
2: P2 and Sherry are good friends of mine. Okay. Sherry is my ex neighbors. Okay. But she does the photography. P2 does my merch.
0: Nice.
2: Good friends, family.
0: Nice. Very yep. Nice. And then what do we have here? We have the skateboard that you painted.
2: I do some paint.
0: Like wall art, right?
2: It is. We do. I call them wall boards.
0: Wall boards.
2: And I don't know. Some people do stuff. I really enjoy. This is for Dom, my tattoo artist. I'm going down there for.
0: Okay.
2: I really enjoy it. It's like therapy for me to sit down and.
0: Okay.
2: I really like. I take old boards that are
0: okay.
2: beat up,
0: mm-hmm.
2: and I take a heat gun and I take the old grip off them. And mm-hmm. I got this one off of a yard sale off Lake Boulevard the other day for $3.
0: No.
2: Yeah, this blue one. It had grip.
0: And you just finished it then.
2: Yeah.
0: Okay.
2: And it had grip tape over it, so I heat it and I rip it off, and then this was on mm-hmm. it. I didn't. Well, look at the other side. I didn't even. That was the other.
0: Okay. Well, maybe we can do a breast cancer inspired one.
2: Oh.
0: And then maybe.
2: Yes. All right. Amen.
0: Maybe at an auction
2: amen.
0: Or something. Yeah.
2: Amen. We'll do a thing.
0: Put on
2: pink.
0: The wall. Yeah.
2: Ooh,
0: mm-hmm.
2: That's cool.
0: That'd be nice.
2: All right. Amen.
0: So tell us about fatherhood. This is when I last saw you. You're like, guess what? And I'm like, what?
2: Guess what?
0: I'm a daddy.
2: So, I've been tested. I was tested a lot.
0: Okay.
2: And always wanted to be a dad.
0: Mm-hmm.
2: And never could be a dad. And just totally got it out of the way and thought I'm just going to be the coolest uncle in the world.
0: Mm-hmm.
2: And then, right in the middle of life happening, the miracle, you know, Caden happened. And
0: Caden with a C or a K?
2: Caden with a K.
0: K-A-D-E-N. Mm-hmm.
2: And he's got his board already.
0: Okay. Mm-hmm.
2: And he just turned one on May 3rd.
0: That's right.
2: And, yeah.
0: How does that feel?
2: It doesn't feel. It's just, it's still unreal feel.
0: Mm-hmm.
2: It's still unreal feel when you sit next to him and you just, you know, even sitting there watching basketball together. I mean, it was only a year, but like, everybody wants to watch cartoons, and I want to watch SportsCenter. I'm like, you're going to play basketball.
0: Uh-huh. Plant that seed.
2: But it's just, I don't know. I don't know, but I don't know how to put that into words.
0: Mm-hmm.
2: You just
0: mm-hmm.
2: sit there and go, wow,
0: mm-hmm.
2: we're here.
0: Mm-hmm.
2: I'm.
0: Does he have any of your characteristics?
2: Oh,
0: or?
2: He looks, yeah. Yeah, he's exactly a little mini me.
0: Mm-hmm.
2: Yeah.
0: Mm-hmm.
2: Loud, obnoxious, yeah. He's got, you know, toe head, blue eyes.
0: Uh-huh. You throwing any instruments his way?
2: Oh, he loves music.
0: Loves
2: you can
0: music.
2: Just go dance. Yeah. And just go, and starts dancing. I don't, you know, it's just one of those things, like, in life, it was such a blessing, and you know, such you have to look at everything in such segmented things. Like, all of a sudden, this cancer brings you to a spot in your life where you're just done, and you know,
0: mm-hmm.
2: you want to give up, and then you decide, okay, you know, Ryan's like, hey, you need to share your story. You're right,
0: mm-hmm.
2: I do need to share my story. I need to step up and start, you know, like, stop being a puss and get,
0: mm-hmm.
2: you know what I mean? Like,
0: mm-hmm.
2: yeah, and all of a sudden, you hear this, hey, you're helping it, and then all of a sudden, you hear this, hey. You have a son. You're like, no, that's,
0: mm-hmm.
2: it can't be.
0: Yeah,
2: it's impossible.
0: Mm-hmm. And it's here.
2: And then
0: it's a miracle.
2: God
0: too.
2: Has
0: yeah.
2: a very very funny way of dropping humor sometimes
0: yeah.
2: on me. And every time I think I have one thing figured out,
0: mm-hmm.
2: I have nothing figured out.
0: Mm-hmm.
2: I think I let that one saying, you know, the more you know, the less you know. So, I mean, I'm so happy and so blessed. I can't try to figure it out and put it into words. It's just, wow, so thankful. You just sit there and just go. I mean, you know, here I I've told you, I just had a full reconstructive shoulder surgery. So between, you know, that and, you know, the cancer and, you know, and Caden and all this, it's just, it's what, you know, it's really, you have to go and go, okay, we got to really start to refocus things, you know, and go like, man, are we like hitting like a second, you know, like, I don't know, second win? Are we going around like it's a second loop? Like, I don't know how to explain it, but it does feel like, you've turned a corner and all of a sudden it goes, wow, am I about to turn another corner on my life?
0: And that was so unexpected too, you know.
2: All of it. And that's what's crazy is all of it. Yeah. Sitting here with you right now. A year ago. Really?
0: A year ago, yeah.
2: Really, all of it, you know, I mean, to go from knocking on death's doors with a child to, you know, to happiness to...
0: Yeah.
2: Wow.
0: You know, spreading the word and inspiring people.
2: And that's why I said to go this Sunday.
0: Oh, yeah.
2: To go, like, singing. I don't think people... I know some people do realize, but, like, if you could realize that feeling, like, that feeling when I stand up and I go... It's like there's no magic. I mean, there's nothing. I mean, other than sitting next to Caden watching Sports Center, like, you know, like it, like, like to stand there and you go, and you get ready right when you get ready to sing, and you go like, it just feels, you know, like, oh, you're, you know, I don't know how what that word is.
0: Yeah, but it's a great feeling.
2: Oh.
0: So we're getting ready to wrap up shortly. I do want to at least mention the criteria for genetic testing, because I know there's some people out there wondering, I wonder if I should get genetic testing. Do I qualify?
2: Stop wondering.
0: Yeah. So having a family member with a genetic mutation, the BRCA1, BRCA2, and there are 10 other breast cancer genes that we know of, having Ashkenazi Jewish heritage, having a personal or family history of breast cancer at the age of 50 or younger, or having a personal or family history of ovarian cancer, male breast cancer, pancreatic cancer, or metastatic or high-risk prostate cancer.
2: Or if you're bloody Irish, go get yourself checked out.
0: You can, you know, talk to your primary care physician, but you can always come see Dr. Lauren Strickland at Valor Oncology, 530-900-4000 for genetic testing.
2: And it's not embarrassing. Nothing's embarrassing, man. It'd be so much cooler to tell your loved one to say, hey, I went and got checked up today and everything came back cool.
0: Yeah.
2: You know, because... You know, like I said, I think, I hate to say it, but I think we get to a certain age where we kind of start running for a bit. And
0: yeah, we do.
2: Yeah, you know, and I did. And we have bad, you know, we have like some crazy things in our genes, and I just didn't want to know.
0: So, today's takeaway is simple. Men can get breast cancer, and breast changes in men should not be ignored. In our last minute, is there anything you want to leave our audience with? Anything that you would like to close out the show with, other than Special Blend this Sunday at
2: be kind
0: to everybody,
2: be kind and spread love. Yep.
0: All right, thanks for joining me on the show. It's such a pleasure to have you.
2: Cheers. Thank you.
0: All right, you're welcome.

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1: The United States is responding after President Trump says Iran shot down an American Apache helicopter. Willie Nelson reports from the White House.
2: The United States has launched strikes against Iranian targets after President Trump said Iran shot down an American Apache helicopter near the Strait of Hormuz. U.S. Central Command describes the operation as a self-defense response. President Trump says both pilots are safe. The strikes come as the White House weighs its next steps toward Iran, following what the president described earlier as progress in ongoing negotiations. Willie Nelson, The White House.
1: China's imports and exports are up.
3: China has reported that its exports picked up pace in May, rising 19.4% from a year earlier. That was stronger than economists had expected. China's exports have remained robust despite the Iran war, supported by shipments of autos, technology, and artificial intelligence-related products, as well as a rising worldwide shift to green technology. Imports to China jumped 27.4%. China's exports to the U.S. were up more than 35%. I'm Lisa Dwyer.
1: Both Alan Wilson and Pamela Yvette advanced to a GOP runoff for governor of South Carolina. Alan Wilson is the state's attorney general and the son of longtime South Carolina Congressman Joe Wilson. Yvette served as lieutenant governor for 8 years under outgoing Governor Henry McMaster, who is term limited. Lindsey Graham secured his party's nomination for a fifth Senate term. He'll face Democrat Annie Andrews in the November election. On Wall Street, the Dow by 86 points. More at townhall.com.
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1: There's been a development in the case of Rob Reiner and his wife's death.
5: Rob Reiner's son, Nick, is seeking funds from a trust his parents established. He says he needs the money for his defense against charges that he killed them. His attorneys filed a petition in Los Angeles County Court saying trustees have unjustly denied him access to the funds. Nick Reiner has pleaded not guilty to 2 counts of murder. He retained a high-profile lawyer, but funding issues led to the lawyer's withdrawal. The trust, established in 1993, was supposed to provide Reiner with funds at ages 30 and 35, but he says he never received them. I'm Haya Pinjwani.
1: The state of New York has implemented a law requiring advertisements featuring AI-generated people to clearly label them as synthetic performers. Ads that fail to disclose synthetic performers will now face penalties. News and analysis at townhall.com. From Washington, I'm Keith Peters. A six-figure visa fee has been struck down.
3: A federal judge has struck down the Trump administration's $100,000 fee on new H-1B visas, siding with 20 states, saying the executive branch exceeded its authority. The Trump administration announced the much higher fee in September as a way of preventing foreign workers from taking American jobs. The ruling contradicts an earlier federal court decision that denied a request by the U.S. Chamber of Commerce to strike down the visa fee. There is yet another case in San Francisco setting up the possibility for appellate court clashes. I'm Message Wire.
1: The Trump administration has warned more than 500 hospitals that they are failing to provide the public with enough information about prices. And the administration argues the lack of disclosure is keeping health care costs higher than they should be. More on these stories at townhall.com.
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0: and stuff in a while, and about your new book, What Conservatives Believe, Rediscovering the Conservative Conscience. But I've always liked you because deep down, you're a radio guy, and I always knew that there was life after radio.
1: Yeah, well, thanks for knowing that. That goes pretty deep in my biography. But yeah, I spent, I never achieved your level of success, McGraw, but I had a syndicated radio show back in the 1990s, 3 hours a day, 6 days a week, and it was a joy for me. As you know, talking to the American people on a regular basis, having a chance to listen to the common sense and common values of people in the heartland, as I did, was a privilege, but it was also a shaping experience in my life.
0: No question about it, because you ran for office before you got into radio. You stumbled, you didn't win, and then you found yourself in radio. I suspect radio helped hone some of your skills.
1: I don't think there's any question. It really sharpened my understanding of conservatism and how it goes directly to the heart of the American people. My show wasn't like yours. It wasn't like, covering the entire country, McGraw, but we had about 30 radio stations across Indiana every day, and I told people I'm a conservative, but I'm not in a bad mood about it. And what I found was the power of these ideas of limited government, of a strong defense, of traditional values, things I write about in my new book, are really broadly held. They're not just things that Republicans embrace. I think they are the values and ideals that the majority of Americans of every political perspective admire.
0: They've also tried to kill it ever since they invented it, right? AM radio, they tried FM, cassettes, CDs, internet, AI. They can't do it. They sure have tried, but it's too powerful of a medium. They just can't kill it.
1: That's right. And, I give a lot of credit to I served alongside a president and was I'm proud of our record in the Trump-Pence years, but it was President Ronald Reagan who got rid of what you and I both know was called the Fairness Doctrine that stifled free and open debate and free speech. It really launched talk radio and ultimately all its progeny ever since. And so freedom works. America at Night and your long and storied career is all evidence of the appeal of common sense conservative values across the country.
0: By the way, flattery, I will get you everywhere, Mr. Vice President. So there you go.
1: No, it's the truth. You know it.
0: Vice President Mike Pence in his new book, What Conservatives Believe, Rediscovering the Conservative Conscience. Now, Vice President Mike Pence, in this new book, you talk about Barry Goldwater and Ronald Reagan, who being the epicenter of the conservative movement. You also write in this book,
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0: Mostly, you don't have to squint that hard or look that closely, but there's a lot of similarities between what Bernie Sanders is saying and what Donald Trump is saying. Matter of fact, Bernie Sanders mentioned something about some type of AI tax, and Trump said that's a great idea. There's a lot. There's some coming together on the edges there.
1: Well, it's more than on the edges in some cases. I mean, look, the Democratic Party has always been a protectionist party. During the Trump-Pence years, we used tariffs and the threat of tariffs to lower trade barriers and to drive negotiation to expand American exports and trade. But candidly, you know, on the Liberation Day tariffs that the president announced a year ago, turned back by the Supreme Court, this is broad-based tariffs against friend and foe alike that the new Trump administration intends to be a part of our permanent industrial policy. And on nationalization, I mean, McGraw, I have to tell you, the idea of having the federal government, which has happened multiple times now, take a portion of ownership of private companies is inconsistent with the principles of free market economics and free enterprise. In fact, when the Trump administration announced their first nationalization of a business, Elizabeth Warren said, quote, it's in my book, said, quote, "I think President Trump has come across an idea that I came up with years ago," close quote. But McGraw, I said yesterday here in Dallas, actually Elizabeth Warren didn't come up with the idea of nationalizing private enterprise. That was Karl Marx. So you know, we got to push back on these things. I think we're at the front end in these midterms and as 2028 looms of a very important debate. I think it's going to be more important to figure out what we're for as Republicans before we figure out who we're for.
0: No, it's really very interesting because like Chip Roy, who was part of the Tea Party movement, which I know you were closely aligned with, right? If there's not a place Chip Roy in the party, where is the party going from here?
1: Well, you know, I think Chip Roy is a terrific example. I'm sorry to see him come up short in his recent primary here in Texas, but a principled conservative, a guy that takes a strong stand. But he'd be the first one to say that he keeps his own mind. He's been willing to speak his mind on conservative principles. Look, I don't discount the grip that President Trump has on the loyalty of Republican primary voters. You saw that here in Texas, Louisiana, back in my home state of Indiana in state legislative races. But look, here's my thing. I think the president enjoys the loyalty and support of primary voting Republicans because he's been battling the radical left for 10 years. I was at his side for 4.5 years of that. And I think people justifiably, give him support for that and defer to him. But I don't think it means that going forward that Republicans have abandoned that traditional conservative agenda of a strong defense, limited government, traditional values that's defined our movement for decades.
0: Vice President Mike Pence with us. His new book is out, What Conservatives Believe, Rediscovering the Conservative Conscience. Where are you on NATO? NATO's getting pretty beat up these days. What are your philosophy and what's your thoughts on NATO?
1: Yeah, I thought it was one of the great accomplishments of the first Trump administration was I think there's 31 countries in NATO, which is the most successful alliance in the history of freedom. But we had, among those 31 countries, about three of them were living up to their commitments to invest in our common defense. And America was paying most of the freight. In our first, in the first Trump administration, we held their feet to the fire. And before we left, three quarters of the NATO countries were investing at or above their commitment, like more than $120 billion in investment. So I think it's absolutely imperative that we hold our allies among free nations accountable for our common defense and commitments to each other. But I truly do believe that when you see Russia 4 years ago with its brutal and unprovoked invasion in Ukraine that continues to this hour, when you see China continuing to menace in the Asia Pacific, now more than ever, America ought to be exercising our role as leader of the free world. We ought to embrace that, demand it from our allies. If we stay strong, free nations stay strong and united, we have a better chance for a peaceful and prosperous 21st century for all of mankind.
0: So you think NATO is still a very valuable organization to be a part of?
1: I truly believe it is. In fact, and that doesn't mean that the Europeans haven't driven me crazy from time to time. I mean, like, for instance, you know, the president makes the historic decision to unleash the armed forces of the United States of America for the first time in modern history against the leading state sponsor of terrorism. And our European allies put their hands in their pockets. And most astonishing to me is the United Kingdom with since World War II, the deal with the United Kingdom and us has always been if we go, they go. And for all of them to stand on the sidelines, I think is deeply, deeply troubling, deeply disappointing, has to be dealt with going forward. But it doesn't mean that America should abandon our role as leader of the free world. The one thing I learned traveling around the planet, representing our country, meeting with leaders of free nations, as well as I stood toe-to-toe with President Xi and toe-to-toe with Vladimir Putin. I can tell your audience around the country on America at Night that if America isn't leading the free world isn't being led. And conservatives have long understood and appreciated since our victory in World War II the unique calling that we have in history. And I want to call our party back to advocating for that leadership. Be tough with our allies, require them to live up to their word, but free nations standing together will make the world more peaceful and prosperous.
0: The book is called What Conservatives Believe, Rediscovering the Conservative Conscience. Mike, Vice President Mike Pence with us. So in the book, you talk about, and it's quite glaring when you talk about at the end of the Reagan administration, the national debt was $100 million or something, and now you say Washington spends that in a day. What happened? How did the Republican Party get so, well, the Democrats clearly to blame for their side, but you need two to tango. What happened? Why can't the federal government get their debt under control?
1: Well, it's just a lack of leadership on both sides of the aisle. And it's one of my criticisms of our time in office. We could have done more. The Trump-Pence years added $7 trillion to the national debt. Now, in fairness, half of that was aid to families and businesses during the pandemic. But the other half was just the lack of a willingness to put our shoulder to the wheel and bring common sense reforms forward to put our fiscal house in order. But you're absolutely right. I really do believe that a $40 trillion national debt is a threat to our prosperity. It's a threat to our children and grandchildren's future. And it ultimately threatens the ability of the American people to provide for our common defense. You know, I say this in the book, that when the chairman of the Joint Chiefs of Staff was asked 15 years ago what the greatest threat to the national security of the United States was, he said without hesitation, the national debt. And 2 years ago, McGraw, the United States spent more money on interest on our debt than we did on our national defense. I maintain to you that's an unsustainable path for our security and for a growing economy. And we know what Democrats want to do. I mean, the progressive left has no problem letting the debt pile up because they have every intention of raising and skyrocketing taxes on productive Americans and businesses large and small to pay for it someday, stifling economic growth. But conservatives know that we can reform these big government programs, even these entitlements, in ways that are compassionate, have common sense, are phased in over time, and put us back on a path toward a balanced budget.
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0: Our guest this hour is former Vice President Mike Pence in his new book, What Conservatives Believe, Rediscovering the Conservative Conscience. Vice President Mike Pence, we have to talk about social media. Social media is a cesspool, an utter cesspool. We talked earlier about you getting your start on radio, right? Regulated. There are certain things you can say, and there are community standards. What do we do about social media?
1: Well, look, I'm somebody that believes in freedom of speech, but there's no question today that the coarsening of the debate and the rise of extremist voices on the far left and on the populist right have emerged, and in many ways, I don't know that they've changed public attitudes across the country, but I think they've silenced a lot of the overwhelming majority of Americans who still believe in treating one another the way that we want to be treated, in showing basic respect toward one another. In some respects, I have a deep libertarian thread in me that I would never want to. I'd never want to deny anybody the right to say I'm wrong. But I do think. On social media, we would do well to think in the days ahead about how we have greater integrity. You know, I can tell you, having received briefings at a very high level over the years, an awful lot of folks that post on social media, let me put this gently, aren't from around here. We have hostile foreign actors that will use platforms of our social media in fraudulent ways to simply try and divide the American people. And I would hope in the days ahead that as this technology continues to evolve, that we as Americans can recognize that let's have a good argument in America. Let's have it on talk radio. Let's have it on social media. Let's debate the great issues of the day. But let's also find a way to be more aware when the people we're arguing with are actually bots or actors in places like Russia and China and North Korea and even Iran.
0: Yeah, no, but I mean that I think goes to the point. Why are we allowing this Trojan horse or this Tokyo Rose to infect our thoughts and our brains while we're trying to fight them on the front lines?
1: Well, I think a great example of that I write about in the book as well, and it's been a disappointment in the new Trump administration, is TikTok. And I know as I say that, I'm sure there are, hundreds of thousands of your listeners around the country that have TikTok on their phones. The last Congress actually voted in overwhelming and bipartisan way to require that TikTok, which is owned and operated by the Chinese Communist Party, be either sold or banned in the United States. The Trump administration now for a year and a half, they were able to delay it under the law for a short term, but for a year and a half has continued to allow TikTok to operate. And I have to tell you, I call it digital fentanyl. Your listeners might be shocked to learn that the TikTok algorithm that the Chinese use in the United States is not allowed to be used in China because it's too addictive. And TikTok demonstrably has been filled with anti-American propaganda, anti-Israel propaganda, and an apologist for China. It's subtle, but it's digital fentanyl, and they're also collecting information on 140, 150 million Americans every day as users. So all of these are the issues that in a free society we have to wrestle with, but an important step forward would be for the new Trump administration to faithfully execute the law, require the TikTok be sold by the Chinese communists to an American interest, or literally banned outright.
0: Vice President Mike Pence, I have two more questions. Do you have time for two more questions?
1: Of course, McGraw.
0: Data centers, big controversy. What's the conservative argument for or against when it comes to data centers?
1: Well, I talk about economic freedom in my book, What Conservatives Believe, and I think allowing the marketplace to breathe, allowing it to grow, but also that involves public participation and people being able to express themselves if they have concerns about data centers. What I wouldn't want is for the federal government to take a position, as was floated just in the last couple of weeks, to take a position in these giant AI companies and then begin to impose those on the government. I think we ought to have more choices when it comes to this new technology. And with regard to energy broadly, I truly do believe that as our economy continues to grow, we've got to meet the needs, keep the electricity flowing, keep you on the air, keep our factories rolling. And the time has come to really revive and renew our commitment to nuclear, safe nuclear energy in this country. But, allow the marketplace to breathe, allow the American people to be heard. We'll sort it out. I am aware of the fact, talking about foreign influence, I'm aware of the fact that I read the other day that a lot of the advertising against data centers around the country can be traced to Chinese sources. And I understand why China doesn't want us to grow in our capacity and technology and AI. But as Americans, it's a part of our future. We have to make sure that AI works for us, not us working for AI. It respects our values. And I know we'll sort it out if we allow us to do so in freedom.
0: How worried are you that AI is going to take everyone's job or the moral decay of society, no longer having girlfriends and wives and husbands and relationships and friends and just having that on your phone? How worried are you about that?
1: I write about it in the book I think we have to commit ourselves, as the former chairman of Intel wrote compellingly in his book, we have to commit ourselves to AI for good, which means we, as we go into this new technology, we have to, in my judgment, create the kind of guardrails in our economy that ensure that AI works for us, that it increases productivity and opportunities, and isn't eliminating jobs and opportunities, particularly entry-level jobs. You know, I pumped gas for a living for 5 years to pay my way through college. Those entry-level jobs are critical for young people. We got to make sure that AI doesn't crowd out the entry point. And the most important one you touched on, McGraw, I give you great credit for it, is we've got to make sure that AI respects our values. And chief among them has to do with the sanctity of human life. When you have chat programs that are counseling teenagers in the methods they could use to commit suicide, and in one instance in a case actually encouraging that young person to take their own life, which they tragically did, that's beyond the bounds. And so we have to allow for and demand as Americans AI that respects the universal values of life and liberty and the rule of law. And there's alternatives emerging to the dominant players today, but I have every confidence that the American people, given the choice, to choose and support AI that represents our values and our goals, will do so.
0: It is called one of the New York Times' most anticipated books of 2026. Vice President Mike Pence's book, What Conservatives Believe, Rediscovering the Conservative Conscience, where all fine books are sold. I have to ask you about January 6th. I know you talked about it in your last book, and you always get asked about it, and you probably always will, because it was such a huge day. But there was a story that the Secret Service came to you at some point and wanted to whisk you away from the Capitol. And you said, no, I have a job to do, I have a duty to do, and I'm going to do it. Take me through that. How true is that story, and what happened?
1: Well, it is true, and I do not fault the Secret Service. They're honorable men and women. They have a job to do when it comes to the president and the vice president particularly. It's to preserve, preserve the leadership in the government. But that day, look, it was a tragic day. But thanks to law enforcement, the riot on January 6th was quelled. Members of Congress in both political parties were able to reconvene the very same day to complete our work for the peaceful transfer of power under the Constitution of the United States. But Secret Service had urged me to leave the building, but I have to tell you, I never felt a greater sense of resolve in my life than I did that day. I knew I was where I was supposed to be, doing what I was supposed to be doing, and by God's grace, I believe we did. But when they came to me and said we need to leave the building, I refused. I told them I'm not leaving. I didn't want to give the people that were ransacking the Capitol and assaulting police officers the satisfaction of seeing my 16-car motorcade speeding away from the Capitol. So,
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1: That declaration signed 250 years ago, and to uphold the principles and essentially the structure enshrined in the Constitution of the United States, and I believe by God's grace we did that day.
0: Vice President Mike Pence, will we ever see your name on a ballot in the future?
1: You know, I as you may know, McGraw, I actually ran for president back in 2023. Not so where you'd notice, so I don't see that in my future. But I like that Luke Combs song that says I rode that rocket about as far as she'll fly. You know, but. But I do feel a great passion for the conservative values that drew me to the Republican Party. That's what inspired my book, What Conservatives Believe. So I'll let the future take care of itself. But what I know for sure is, as long as the good Lord gives me breath, I'm going to be a champion for the principles and values that have always made America strong and prosperous and free. I'm going to continue to be a champion for what conservatives believe.
0: Well, you won the Profiles in Courage Award for your work on January 6th. He is former governor of Indiana, former vice president of the United States, and probably most importantly, former talk show host. Mike Pence with us. Vice President Mike Pence, thank you very much for your time. Good luck with the book, What Conservatives Believe, Rediscovering the Conservative Conscience. Thank you for your time, and we hope to chat down the road.
1: Thank you, McGraw. Count on it. Great to be on America at Night.
0: America at Night. 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
23: America at Night with McGraw Milhaven, where the nation comes to talk.
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0: All right, we've got some news tonight. It's official. Steve Hilton, the Republican endorsed by President Trump for the governor's race of California, has held off billionaire Tom Steyer, or Steyer, I guess is his name. And Tom Steyer put about $200 million of his own money into the race to finish third. Who says money buys votes? So Steve Hilton, the Fox News host, held on at the same time in that same ballot counting that is being criticized because Spencer Pratt lost in the mayor's race. So I know they keep talking rigged, but how rigged can how smart can these riggers be if they let Steve Hilton win the number two spot in the runoff? So no evidence of any shenanigans going on. But Steve Hilton, still big news that a Republican got through to the final two in California. So you got that going on tonight. Also news tonight that the United States, President Trump this morning said we are days away from a deal. He's been saying that now for, I don't know, 4 weeks now, that we are days away. And while that was going on, we got late word, I guess early word of this morning, that there was an Apache helicopter that was shot down near the Strait of Hormuz. Iran has claimed that it had launched the drone strikes that shot down the helicopter. There was a mad scramble for the pilots. They were saved, so they're safe. No one died, but still a pretty scary moment nonetheless. And so the United States fired retaliatory strikes against Iran earlier today in retaliation for that downed helicopter, all while President Trump saying we are days away from a ceasefire agreement. We're in a ceasefire, which I know we're in a ceasefire in name only, it seems like. But he said there was a deal within days. So it's hard to circle the square with all of this news. The ongoing fighting between Israel and Iran and Lebanon, and then the United States and Iran and the U.S. It's awful hard to see a path forward with some type of a negotiation with all of this going on. So we'll just have to wait and see. And then I guess the news tonight is that Graham Plattner, the Marine veteran who came under a bit of scrutiny here these last couple of weeks, has won in an overwhelming landslide in his primary in Maine. So Janet Mills, the Democratic governor who decided to run for the United States Senate, then stepped down to make way for Graham Plattner. And then, of course, all of the allegations from Graham Plattner came on. But the former oyster fisherman has gone on to win overwhelmingly. So he will take on five-term Republican Senator Susan Collins in the November elections. And many people say that this is the race that will determine whether or not the Democrats hold control of the House, or excuse me, of the Senate, or Republicans can maintain, right? They need 51 because J.D. Vance would be the tying vote. So 50 doesn't get them there. 50 keeps it in Republican hands. 51, then everybody has to move offices. So that's the latest there. Stay right there. We're coming up on America 250, right? The 250th anniversary of the United States. There's a new book out about the 100th anniversary of the United States. There was what many consider the first World's Fair in Philadelphia in 1876. Quite a fascinating look at history through the time machine. We'll come back and talk about that. And then, of course, your phone calls in hour number three. Our executive director tonight is Tom DeLatch. Our engineer tonight is Richard Good. I'm McGraw Milhaven. This is America at Night on Westwood One.
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14: News this hour from Town Hall. I'm Jason Walker. The House has given a green light to a $70 billion ICE funding bill.
16: The $70 billion bill funds ICE through the rest of President Trump's term in office. The legislation cleared the House in a narrow 214 to 212 vote. The Senate approved the bill on Friday after weeks and weeks of roadblocks and delays. Democrats have refused to fund ICE and Border Patrol unless there are reforms. Laura Winters reporting.
14: Afghanistan says Pakistani airstrikes targeting that country have killed at least 13 people. 14 others have been wounded. And Kuwaiti air defenses opened fire Wednesday as the small Mideast nation came under attack from Iran. Tehran had said it targeted the nation to retaliate over American airstrikes earlier Wednesday morning. Part of that over the Army helicopter that went down near the Strait of Hormuz. The president says that the Iranians shot it down. A rowdy New York Knicks watch party turning extremely violent. A number of arrests and several cops have been hurt.
17: Police say one Game 3 event in Manhattan turned chaotic. Upset Knicks fans scaled light poles, pelted officers with objects, and ripped out street signs. President Trump's attendance at the game led police to close off a large area outside Madison Square Garden at 34th Street. Instead, about 7,000 people gathered at Bryant Park at 42nd Street. Again, while the party was mostly calm, some fans blocked traffic and refused to disperse. Police arrested 8 people and 13 others were issued criminal court summonses.
14: A Texas teenager who fatally stabbed a 17-year-old athlete has been found guilty of murder in Texas. He's also been sentenced to 35 years in prison. More on these stories, townhall.com.
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14: A federal appeals court raising concerns about Alabama's use of nitrogen gas for executions.
2: Alabama began using nitrogen gas as a means of execution in 2024. It involves strapping a respirator to the condemned person's face and replacing breathable air with pure nitrogen gas. Now, a federal appeals court has ruled the method needs more study as to whether it violates a constitutional ban on cruel and unusual punishment. Alabama's last one took more than 30 minutes to complete. The decision comes ahead of Jeffrey Lee's execution scheduled for Thursday. The appeals court stopped short of staying it, asking the judge to consider whether Lee's proposed alternative of a firing squad was feasible. I'm Ben Thomas.
14: And NASA revealing the crew of the Artemis 3 mission, though they will not be going directly to the moon. Breaking news and analysis, townhall.com. Markets Tuesday, mostly lower. Here's Seth Sutel.
3: Another sudden turnaround in AI-related stocks sent Wall Street on another roller coaster ride. The S&P 500 fell 0.3% Tuesday. That came at the end of a volatile day that brought the index up as much as 1% and down as much as 2.3%. The Dow edged up 86 points. That's about 0.2%. The NASDAQ composite fell 1%. More drops in companies that sell computer chips and other building blocks of the AI boom sent major indexes lower. Advanced Micro Devices lost 3%. Broadcom fell 1.1%.
14: European Union regulators have ordered Meta platforms to restore access to WhatsApp for rival AI chatbot makers. That decision comes as the EU's Executive Commission investigates antitrust violations. Anonymous source says those troubles could be even going higher. More on these stories, townhall.com.
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0: And the invention of America's future. And that fair was to celebrate the 100th anniversary of the United States. And the person who wrote that book is Fergus Borderwick, who has written a number of books about that time, and he joins us now. Fergus, welcome to America at Night.
15: Well, thank you. I'm very happy to be with you.
0: Tell us how you got the bug to do a deep dive into the World's Fair of 1876.
15: Well, I'll give you a short answer to that. My last book was about Ulysses Grant's war against the Ku Klux Klan in the early 1870s. It's a book that had a lot of violence and conflict in it, as you would expect. And for my next book, I wanted to do something that was frankly going to be less stressful to write. And I became interested in the Great Centennial Exhibition because a man, a military officer, a major who named Lewis Merrill, who was a tough combat soldier who fought the Klan to a standstill,

0: of just digging deeper and deeper into it and becoming kind of engrossed in how much it told us about what America was like in the Gilded Age.
1: Yeah, so 1876 was the 100th anniversary. It was in Philadelphia. It was the World's Fair. But was it a celebration of the 100th anniversary? I mean, was that the plan? And apparently it was very well attended, was it not?
0: Yeah, it sure was. It was attended in the course of just 6 months by 10 million people, which was 20% of the American population at the time. Hard to believe, but it's true. And indeed, it was a celebration of America. The last founders had died around the 1830s or so, and Americans were asking themselves, what have we become over 100 years? Are we the people or the founders, our ancestors, wanted us to be or not? America was undergoing a lot of soul-searching at a time when society was also very turbulent. There was a dreadful depression in 1873, very much like the Great Depression of the 1930s. And there was labor unrest. There was renewed Indian War in the West. Custer was massacred with his troops in July of 76. Reconstruction was disintegrating in the South. The Ku Klux Klan was resurgent. There was a pivotal presidential election that year. So the country is turbulent and unstable in the eyes of many Americans. And the Great Centennial Exhibition was a way of America talking to itself in the midst of this and saying, really, we're going to become a great country, a world power.
1: It's really kind of interesting because it is, what, 10, 11 years after the Civil War, right? Reconstruction is just at its end. And, it's a good point. It's sort of a time where America sort of takes stock of itself and says, okay, slavery's over with. Where do we go from here? And especially with the Industrial Revolution sort of right taking shape with the railroads and stuff. It's a great point to sort of take a breath and say, where is America? Where did we come from and where are we going?
0: Yeah, precisely. That's very much what the exhibition was about. And it's important to take on board the fact that this was gigantic. Fairmount Park in Philadelphia is enormous. And Americans who visited it often had not seen anything like the vast arrays of consumer goods, inventions of all kinds from both Americans and from abroad. And America was changing, of course, also. The Civil War changed America. There was an kind of an overtone of a desire to push reconciliation between North and South in 1876. And that would play out in the presidential election. And, Americans then, as always, are in love with the new. And, people, and we're future-oriented. Americans don't have a natural instinct, I think, for looking toward the past, and they certainly did not have it in 1876, even though they flocked to see George Washington's pantaloons and his camp bed and things like that that were on display and some of the Pilgrim's artifacts. They knew in America was a different kind of America was being born. Politically, that was an America that was, and economically, much wealthier. The country was almost saturated in money, and ethics were changing as people rather critically reflected. There was greed in the air, the corruption of the Gilded Age, and so forth, and Americans are struggling to come to grips with all of this.
1: Fergus Bordwick, our guest. The book is called Centennial, The Great Fair of 1876 and the Invention of America's Future. We're just getting started. A lot to get to. And the next question is, what about the similarities between 1876 and 2026? We'll come back and talk more about all of it. America at Night, back in a moment.
2: America at Night with McGraw-Milhaven, where the nation comes to talk.

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0: anniversary, but to take a moment to think about where we are and where we're going, we're taking a look back at the World's Fair of 1876 as America celebrated its 100th anniversary. The book is called Centennial. It's brand new. It's just out this week, if not today. Knopf is the publisher and the author, Fergus Bordewick, our guest. Fergus, you write a lot about Thomas Scott, who was head of the Pennsylvania Railroad. Today, they're saying that data centers and AI is going to revolutionize the world, and some say the way railroads revolutionized the world back then. Did you see similarities? And tell me about this Tom Scott and the railroads in 1876.
1: Sure. It's a great analogy. Railroads in particular were the high tech of their day. Railroads today perhaps seem quaint to a great many Americans. There's very little passenger rail anymore. But in the mid-19th century, railroads were expanding all across the United States. And Tom Scott, the president of the Pennsylvania Railroad, he's no longer a household name. He was in the mid-19th century, just the way Andrew Carnegie was, and J.P. Morgan, and later John D. Rockefeller, and so on. Tom Scott was known to everyone. Self-made man, classic American, hard-driving, as I said, self-invented, entrepreneurial type, ruthless. He was loved, admired, and hated because of his ruthlessness. And he turned the Pennsylvania Railroad from a rather staid, conservative company into a buccaneer dynamo of expanding capitalism, which was characteristic of the Gilded Age, which is the era that we're talking about here. And railroad had the romance that a lot of real high tech has today in our own era. And railroad money epitomized the big money that was transforming America and transforming political life in America. Railroad magnates came to Washington. I'm not exaggerating. This isn't a metaphor. Came to Washington with suitcases filled with cash and handed it out in their hotel rooms to members of Congress to advance railroad legislation. Tom Scott, in the very period that I'm writing about here, 1876, was engaged in a dynamic effort to carry the Pennsylvania Railroad all the way to California, and he almost succeeded. There was a battle of the Titans underway. There were several battles of the Titans. I don't want to get us too deep in the weeds by describing them, but this is the increasingly the political and economic landscape of America in the 1870s. In its way, not so different from our present day. Tom Scott, you could say, if you wanted to go out on a limb, was sort of the Elon Musk or Jeff Bezos of his day.
0: Was there backlash to the railroads? Right, people thought that it's going to ruin my view. They're going to be taking up land. What about all this energy they're going to be using? What about my job? It's going to take my job. I mean, weren't those the arguments against the expansion of the railroads in 1876?
1: Well, I'd really reframe that. Because, indeed, Americans wanted railroads because it transformed almost every part of the United States by opening communities that had been isolated and unable to, for example, get their produce out. People became able to travel. You could go to California in a few days, even then in 1876, just a few days. And now, what people resented about the railroads at that time was, by the way, railroads created jobs. So by and large, people welcomed that. But they were also notoriously harsh employers. And in point of fact, the ruthless railroad management led to the country's first national strike in 1877. It was building during the centennial year of 1876. Labor management crisis was reaching a boiling point. And the strike, when it came, resulted in hundreds of people being killed, primarily in the East, Pennsylvania, Ohio, and swaths of Pittsburgh were torched. So there's an undercurrent of violence here that's involved with railroad expansion and other industrial expansion. There was no such thing as a safety net in 1876 at all.
0: Fergus Bordewick, our guest. The book is called Centennial. You can't go in 2026 to YouTube and look at the video of the fair. How did you go about researching this book?
1: It was tricky. I wish you could go to YouTube because it was really an eyeful by all accounts. People were stunned at the variety, diversity of things they saw, all the consumer goods and inventions and so on. However, it was, in a way, one of the very first manufactured tourist destinations in American history, which is to say it was very heavily promoted by the Pennsylvania Railroad, among others. Tom Scott was kind of the godfather of the Centennial Exhibition. Why was that? Because it was in Philadelphia. The headquarters of the Pennsylvania Railroad, and virtually every single visitor to the Centennial had to travel on the Pennsylvania Railroad or one of its subsidiaries. And indeed, Scott built a rail line right to the gate of the Centennial.
0: Is anything left of all the buildings, anything left still standing in Philadelphia from the fair of 1876?
1: Well, a little bit, and I do mean a little. You can drive around Fairmount Park in Philadelphia. It's a huge park, and never know that there was anything there except trees growing. However, that said, what was regarded as the most beautiful single state building, the Ohio Building, is there. It's the headquarters, the park headquarters today. You can see it. It's not, you wouldn't know that's what you were looking at unless you'd read it beforehand. It's a handsome kind of late 19th century, quasi-Gothic, quasi-Tudor building. There's that. By far the most handsome and imposing building that remains from the fair is actually in Washington, D.C. It was moved brick by brick. It's on the Mall in Washington. It's the Arts and Industries Building of the Smithsonian Institution. It's, again, kind of quasi-Gothic with very beautiful, interesting brickwork. You can see it right on the Mall. Again, you wouldn't necessarily know that's what you were looking at.
0: They took it down brick by brick and moved it from Philadelphia to Washington, D.C.?
1: Yes. yes. And along with a lot of artifacts that the Smithsonian collected from the very, very little of which is actually on exhibition today. But it used to be once upon a time. And by the way, I failed to answer an earlier question of yours, and I can do it in a sentence or two. Where did I go for research? There are collections, immense collections, both in Philadelphia and in the state of Delaware, of all kinds of paraphernalia that was published during the centennial, and the Library of Congress website has many photographs, which anybody can Google in a few minutes.
0: Hold that thought. Lots more to get to. Alexander Graham Bell also makes an appearance in the Great Fair of 1876. That new contraption called a speaking device. We'll get into that. Fergus Bordewick, our guest. His book is Centennial, just out today by Knopf, the Great Fair of 1876 and the invention of America's future. America at Night, back in a moment.
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0: As we get ready to celebrate our 250th anniversary, Fergus Bordewick took a look at our 100-year anniversary. The book is called Centennial, The Great Fair of 1876 and the Invention of America's Future. Fergus, even back then, the first World's Fair, right, they had a section about inventions and the future and all of that. And is that where Alexander Graham Bell comes into this story?
1: It is indeed. You rightly underscored there that the fair was filled with inventions which were at the cutting edge in that day. For example, something called the difference engine, an ancestor of the computer, real, truly so, not just symbolically, which performed many complex calculations per minute. The first typing machines, an automatic printer, first fire alarm, my favorite, by the way, an electromagnetic mallet, which was invented to fill teeth, but was convertible to an automatic pen and recommended for sculptors as well. That one didn't fly, but anyway. But amongst all these was, as you said, Alexander Graham Bell's talking machine. I fell in love with Bell. Bell is recognizable. We all think we know Alexander Graham Bell and so on in some fashion or other. But in fact, he was a really remarkably appealing, generous, sensitive, warm-hearted man and extremely articulate. His letters at the Library of Congress are wonderful to read. He writes both with great intellectual verve and with great warmth to his wife. But at any rate, so he was so felt so insecure about this device, the telephone, in his laboratory up in Boston, that he didn't actually want to come to the Great Fair. He protested that it wasn't ready, but his wife, a very strong-willed and appealing young woman, well, actually his fiancée at that point, not yet his wife, kind of shanghaied him onto a train and surreptitiously had his gear packed for Washington. And he's dropping letters off from the train between Boston and Philadelphia at every stop saying, I don't like this. I really don't want to go. I'd rather go back to Boston. But at any rate, he is recognized there by scientists as having brilliantly done what many others were trying to do, but no others had succeeded at, including Thomas Edison, by the way, rival of Bell. And in less than a year, the primitive telephone went from speculative invention to commercial viability and is being marketed. Really,
0: so was this Alexander Graham Bell's coming out party? I mean, was he Alexander Graham Bell before this, or did nobody know who he was?
1: Well, both of the above. He was what he was by training was a speech therapist. And apparently an extremely good one, so was his father. So he came out the telephone. He had obviously a mechanical ability that was extraordinary, but he was primarily interested in the human voice, and I think which perhaps gave him an edge over those like Edison, who were primarily technicians. Okay, I didn't mean to belittle Edison with that word, but you get the idea. But Bell went on. He continued to generate inventions for something like 50 years, including the first microphone and the first metal detector and the first artificial respirator and the first air conditioner, the first hydrofoil, and indeed, in the 20th century, this a practical aircraft, believe it or not. So he very quickly became the famous Alexander Graham Bell, thanks to the telephone, but he also had a commercial instinct. Again, another essentially self-invented man. He knew that the telephone wasn't going to go anywhere unless it had investors, commercial backing, and he was very skilled at rounding that up and turning the invention into a marketable product, and that's very characteristic, certainly, of Americans. He was Scottish, but he became American of that era.
0: Yeah, you know, you think about, we're talking about the railroads before, the amount of infrastructure you need for railroads. And, you know, now we think of phones as a wireless device, but back then you had to wire everything, right? The infrastructure, the monumental Herculean effort to wire everything to get this going at the time must have been daunting to even think about.
1: Well, it was, and you can see photographs from the 1880s or thereabouts, showing New York City, Boston, other cities almost submerged beneath overhead telephone lines and electrical lines. It wasn't until much later that cities and communities started burying those lines. They used to be overhead, even in the densest areas of Manhattan, particularly down around Wall Street, where businesses all wanted telephones. So, yeah, the infrastructure was incredible. And, of course, the amount of the railroading, of course, drove the steel industry as well, which, as we all know, was another massive industry of the time. I read a little bit about Carnegie in this book as well.
0: The book is called Centennial. Yeah. Fergus Bordewick, our guest. Fergus, when you were going through this book, you had to have stopped and thought, wow, the similarities between 1876 and what's going on today in the world. Tell me about some of those similarities you came across.
1: Well, yes, you might say that. Well, look, beneath all the spectacle and hoopla of the centennial, America then, as it is today, was a deeply divided country. It was fissured by class conflict and the legacy of slavery and plummeting confidence in government and new technologies and communications and transportation were reshaping everyday life the way they are today. And even as the centennial extolled the spread of mechanization, it did so in the midst of massive poverty and unemployment and the sense of many people in America that they were marginalized and that their voices couldn't be heard. And I just don't just mean racial minorities. Black Americans, of course, were struggling for the recognition of rights they thought they had ensured with the post-Civil War amendments, 14th Amendment, and so on. But also working people, as I said earlier, there was no such thing as a safety, social safety net for workers. And when corporations, when there was a downturn in the market, corporations just cut wages ruthlessly by 10%, 20%, 30%, sometimes 50%. Did people starve? Yes, they did. There were people dropping from starvation in the streets of New York City, around the time of the centennial. America was a much more raw place in 1876 than it is today. But, in our own time, it gives you a kind of historical deja vu with, as the centennial sought to obscure, and it did this, it sought to obscure all these fissures and conflicts in American society, which I open up in the book, by the way. You know, I go into some depth on labor, conflict, race, Indian War in the West, and other subjects like that. But the Centennial presented America pretty much as corporate America wanted it to be seen. And in a similar way, our current president has this year been presiding over the wholesale deletion of what he thinks of as woke interpretations of the American past. And not just, of course, in official celebrations of the semi-quincentennial, the 250th, but also from permanent National Park Service sites around the country. And as some listeners here may be aware already, in one particularly incredible case, information panels were literally ripped from the walls of the site in Washington, D.C., where George Washington had lived in the 1790s, because those panels described slavery in the president's house. And, you know, this is a whitewashing of history, of the past. And, you know, I think Americans, the American people are more grown up than that now. In 1870...
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1: The Union Army in victory in the Civil War, a towering achievement by itself. He's now, in 1876, been president for 8 years, is at the end of his second term, and frankly, he's tired, and he's ready to be done. However, Ulysses Grant, of course, was for more than a century during the long dark night of the Jim Crow era, treated as one of the worst failures as president. Basically, it was a smear for a very particular reason. Yes, there was corruption during his administration, not personal corruption. Ulysses Grant himself was a stand-up, honest man. Yes, there was corruption. It didn't touch him. It touched people around him. Was it unique to his administration? No, it wasn't. However, what Grant was our first civil rights president. He staunchly supported, advocated for, and worked to enforce the great civil rights legislation that was enacted as a result of the Civil War, 13th, 14th, and 15th Amendments. And he not only, he put bayonets where his mouth was, so to speak, by dispatching federal troops to the South to ensure that Black Americans newly enfranchised could vote and had some security against attacks from the Ku Klux Klan and other white supremacist organizations. And that, I think, that activity defines Grant's presidency more than the corruption of some members of his administration, like members of virtually any presidential administration. Regretfully, we wish it weren't so, but it's not unique in any way.
0: And in some ways, Fergus Borderwick, we're still learning about Ulysses S. Grant even today, correct?
1: Absolutely. His stock, among historians, his stock has risen dramatically over the last generation. A wonderful biography of him by Ron Chernow was published some years ago, and I hope in my earlier book, Clan War, Ulysses S. Grant and the struggle to save Reconstruction. I hope I have sort of added to that impetus to raise his profile.
0: It's a brand new book. It's called Centennial. It's the Great Fair of 1876 and the invention of America's future. It's the first World's Fair, but it's also the 100th anniversary, and it's a look at the United States 100 years in, and it's a great time machine to see where we are, to see where we were, and to see where we're going. Fergus Borderwick, it is published by Knopf. Fergus, thank you very much for your time. Good luck with the book. Good luck on the book tour, and we hope to talk to you down the road.
1: Well, thanks a million, and thanks a lot for having me with you this evening.
0: You got it. Fergus Borderwick, our guest. The book is called Centennial, The Great Fair of 1876 and the Invention of America's Future. America at Night, back in a moment.
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10: Coming to you from the heart of the nation, this is America at Night with McGraw-Milhaven.
11: All right, a couple of interesting stories. Graham Plattner is the winner in the Senate Democratic primary in Maine. Full steam ahead. He's going to take on Susan Collins in November for that Senate race. And another follow-up on this 60 Minutes story. Man, this thing keeps going and going. David Ellison, according to reports and according to Leslie Stahl, who is staying at 60 Minutes, apparently, according to reports, the chief executive officer, David Ellison, promised to respect the editorial independence of 60 Minutes in a call with Leslie Stahl. She told the New York Times on Tuesday, the call to Leslie Stahl made on Sunday was one of the first signs that Mr. Ellison was personally taking steps to calm the turmoil at the news network after the firing of the show's leadership. The overall scene by Barry Weiss, the network's editor-in-chief, was met with a rebuke from Scott Pelley, and we all sort of talked about that. Leslie Stahl told the news program that Mr. Ellison's call during a champagne toast she held at the 60-minute offices in Midtown Manhattan on Monday is an attempt to shore up morale at the program. So according to Leslie Stahl, David Ellison said he is going to respect the show's editorial decisions. Is it a cave or is it not? We'll come back and talk about that in hour number three with, of course, your phone calls. We got voicemails. We got text messages. We got some voicemails as well. Phones are already starting to line up. 1-844-2-McGraw, 1-844-262-4729. Whatever you want to talk about, the hour is open phones, and we will do that coming up here in mere moments. Tom DeLack is our executive director tonight. Alex should be back tomorrow. Our engineer tonight is Richard Good. I'm McGraw-Milhaven, and this is America at Night on Westwood One.
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19: News this hour from Town Hall. I'm Jason Walker. Kuwaiti air defense teams opening fire Wednesday after coming under an attack from Iran. Tehran does say it did target that nation to retaliate over American airstrikes earlier in the day. Iran also claimed attacks targeting Bahrain and Jordan. United States responding after President Trump says Iran took care of that American Apache helicopter, blowing it out of the sky.
20: The United States has launched strikes against Iranian targets after President Trump said Iran shot down an American Apache helicopter near the Strait of Hormuz. U.S. Central Command describes the operation as a self-defense response. President Trump says both pilots are safe. The strikes come as the White House weighs its next steps toward Iran, following what the president described earlier as progress in ongoing negotiations. Willie Nelson, The White House.
19: Wisconsin Republican Senator Ron Johnson tells the Salem Radio Network this week, parents were misled about the safety of giving COVID vaccines to their children.
21: Can you imagine being a parent who listened to Peter Marks and Anthony Fauci and President Biden, you know, say this is a pandemic of the unvaccinated, the adverse events are rare and mild, and so you listen to all that, and then you had your child vaccinated because you didn't want that child to get COVID and then pass on to their grandparent and kill a grandparent, because that's what they're being told.
19: Johnson adding FDA studies and data were flawed from the very beginning in 2021 in terms of COVID vaccine safety for youngsters. Texas teenager who fatally stabbed a 17-year-old athlete at a track meet has been found guilty of murder. Carmelo Anthony also sentenced to 35 years in prison. More on these stories, townhall.com.
22: 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Dial pound 250, say Mike Rowe. That's pound 250, say Mike Rowe. And happy birthday to us.
19: Federal health regulators signing off on the first new sunscreen ingredient in a quarter century.
23: The announcement by the Food and Drug Administration will give Americans access to a skin-protecting chemical long used in Europe. One the FDA says meets the agency's standards for protecting from dangerous sun rays while causing little irritation. It will initially be sold in the U.S. under the brand name Parcel Shield. Efforts to introduce new sunscreen products have long been delayed by the FDA's bureaucratic system for updating its list of safe drug ingredients. Bob Agner reporting.
19: After complaints about poor service at the Social Security Administration, the commissioner says things are getting better. Frank Bisignano is facing tough questions, though, on Capitol Hill about the agency's customer service. He plans to tout a 75% reduction in phone wait times. Breaking news and analysis, townhall.com. As the Kremlin continues sending drones and missiles into civilian areas in Kyiv and other cities, Ukrainian President Volodymyr Zelensky calls for much greater pressure on Russia and stronger Europe and U.S. roles in peace talks. More on the story from Charles de Ledesma.
24: Volodymyr Zelensky is calling for more pressure to be put on Russia to bring Moscow onto a diplomatic track, and he's emphasizing the need for Europe to have a strong position at the negotiating table. Ukraine's leader also hopes the U.S. will be on board too. Europe needs a real and strong voice in negotiations, and to be among those who will make decisions. America is ready to actively join the diplomatic processes. He says he already discussed this yesterday with representatives of the U.S. president. His visit to Estonia comes amid friction over Ukrainian drones straying into the region in recent months. I'm Charles de Ledesma.
19: And more on these stories at townhall.com.
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11: The California governor's race, he is going to get into the finals. A couple of races today. Of course, the one in Maine is the big one. Graham Plattner, he wins easily. South Carolina, the governor's race, Nancy Mace is out. Nancy Mace, it was an interesting run. She was one of the ones who helped oust Kevin McCarthy, and she was one of the ones who pushed the Epstein files. She wanted to run for governor of South Carolina. She was much more liberal to begin with, I guess. And then as her time in Congress went on, she became much more conservative. And again, she pushed the Epstein files, but she decided to run for governor of South Carolina and lost in the primary tonight. So that's kind of a big one. And then also in South Carolina, it looks like Lindsey Graham has won runoff, and now he's favored to win in the general election. He's a four-term incumbent looking to be five terms. Five times six is 30 years he'll be in there. And he went from, well, he's been all over the spectrum, Lindsey Graham. So there you go. All right, phone numbers are as follows. 1-844-2-McGraw, 1-844-262-4729. That's the texts. That's the phone calls. We got some voicemails to get to. Let's go right to the phones here. We've got John in Virginia. John, welcome to America at Night.
4: Hey, how you doing?
11: Good.
4: Just some food for thought, because you're talking about the election, and then on Sunday, I know you voiced you were a little disappointed in how President handled it. Just some food for thought.

0: in votes. What if this little thing on Sunday was, again, to get everybody talking about election interference, which during his first term, he signed an executive order in 2018 against election interference? My point is, going back in history, how is it that this is so hard for people not to understand that he did win overwhelmingly in 2020? If Reagan did it, we had also Nixon did it, we had FDR did it, it's not unheard of. So, Maduro...
1: Hold on a second. What does Reagan winning in a landslide have to do with Trump's race in 2020?
0: Well, okay. You're not hearing me. I'm giving you a history lesson. What I'm saying is, FDR did it. Nixon did it. Reagan did it. It's not unheard of for a president to have overwhelming, almost 50-state majority. It's not unheard of.
1: Nobody's saying it is, but President Trump didn't win in 2020.
0: Okay, that's your opinion. One of the reasons we went to Venezuela is Maduro has been squealing on everything that he took immunity in exchange for showing that since 2006, elections all over the world, they have the rigging, they have the ability to plop right into any computer anywhere in the world. That's what will be him himself saying, not from Trump, because people on the left will say, well, I'm not going to believe Trump, even if it's overwhelming evidence to show that he did win every single state
1: look,
0: in 2020.
1: Look. Okay, hold on a second, John. Do you believe Donald Trump won every single state in 2020?
0: It's not my opinion. I've called you before. I told you it's a military operation, and you get hot when someone is all for Trump. And I'm giving you a history lesson that it's not unheard of on both sides. FDR was so popular, he got all this popular vote. Nixon was so popular, he got all of it.
1: Do you believe that Trump won all of the states in 2020?
0: Yes, 1,000%. I'm telling you, it's going to come from Maduro. Maduro is going to be telling it.
1: So Maduro's going to tell the story.
0: Yes.
1: And Maduro has all the evidence that Donald Trump really won all of these states. Mm. When is he going to do this?
0: And this is my one thing. What if Sunday was just a little skit because civilian Donald Trump, in an interview in 1990, walked out on someone else either, both on in that time? So that's not unheard of for Donald Trump, the man, to do. Mm. I'm just saying,
1: why has Maduro waited all this time to hold on to this evidence?
0: Maduro was going to be thrown in prison for life, if not terminated, because of everything. So, in exchange for immunity, now he's squealing because we went in there militarily.
1: So why was he able to hide the evidence in 2020, but wasn't able to hide the evidence in 2024?
0: Okay, 2024. Our U.S. Special Operations was monitoring the elections. They made sure that everything was fair and square in enough states so that President Trump could easily, fairly win like he did this in 2020. In 2020, they allowed the cheating to go on because you have to have people cheat to catch them in the act, just like here in Virginia.
1: But he was president in 2020 when he lost. You don't think he could have stopped that?
0: He did not want to stop it because we're trying to catch everybody involved in election fraud.
1: So he knew there was fraud. He knew there was fraud, but he didn't want to stop it in 2020.
0: No, because just like here in Virginia, we just had everybody thought that this Spanberger, then when they had the little redistricting, okay, and immediately the next day, the circuit court judge said, nope, that rarely happens, okay? And I was telling everybody, don't worry about it. We have to have everybody commit the fraud in order to turn the key and put him away.
1: Yeah, interesting. So Donald Trump let Maduro hijack the election and then waited to capture him and then bring him to court to then expose all the fraud.

0: out in 2020?
1: All the senators involved, yes.
0: Okay. Now, just so I understand, Donald Trump really won California in 2020?
1: Yes.
0: Really won New York in 2020?
1: Yes. I lived in California for 20 years.
0: That proves it then, I guess. Yeah. Yeah, that's good.
1: See, again, you don't want to hear someone else's point. I actually register people to vote in California.
0: John, bring him up. Bring him up, John. I got a lot more to get to. I'll let you have the last words so you can fill us in.
1: Hang on tight.
0: Yeah.
1: I'm right here. Hang on tight. But you need to stop being emotional because you hate Donald Trump.
0: I don't hate anybody, but
1: you do. Listen to your radio show.
0: How am I being emotional?
1: Because you're saying that you're trying to make fun and go, oh, yeah, right, he won this. Reagan won California in 1984. Nixon won it, okay? It's not unheard of.
0: I didn't say it was unheard of.
1: But you're making fun and saying, oh, you think he won California, New York? I'm saying, yes, he did.
0: Okay.
1: John, I look forward
0: to a Maduro in court releasing the information.
1: Good, because he's already been doing it.
0: Okay. I look forward to it. John in Harrisburg, thanks for the...
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8: All right, yeah, 1-844-2-McGraw, 1-844-262-4729. Phone calls, text messages. We got some voicemails a little bit later on. To the text line we go. This is from New Mexico. Mike Pence is a traitor to America and Americans. As Vice President, Mike Pence stole the Senate. Mike Pence's vote in the Senate on January 6th allowed destruction of our country. He was a loser vice president and a sickening person with wrong, no standing on January 6th. And Pence stood with the Democrats and against President Trump with his sickening decision and bad decision. Pence is a phony as heck and potentially blind and does not have the truth or facts of what happened on January 6th. I think hangings for all traitors is the right solution, and I'm disgusted with you too, McGraw. All right, so we got that going for ourselves. This one is from Florida. If you read my previous text before midnight on the air, I'd love to allow you to my contact info. For now, I'm just down in Daytona. How well do you remember your first night? My first night on America at Night, I remember it quite well. It was a disaster. We had all sorts of technical difficulties. Please stand by. I promised myself that I would tell that story on the one-year anniversary. If I make this show a year, Richard, on the very first, what would that be, December 1st of 2026? I will tell the story of our very first night. I haven't told that story on the air. I'm going to hold off for the one-year anniversary. But let me just let you know that it was a total and utter debacle. And I blame Richard. It certainly wasn't my fault. It was all Richard's fault. No, it was nobody's fault, but I will tell the tale of that first night. Thank you very much. Glenn in New Mexico, did you get the message about the Enola Gay and the box car droppings on the atomic bombs on Japanese City? No, I did not get that message. Danny from Rolla, your fellow Missourian, Harry Truman, said, if you can't stand the heat, get out of the kitchen. I don't know what that means. Here's another one, Raymond in Oregon. Why can't you entertain Danny's opinion about the fact that you lean more left than you didn't say anything about it? In my bones, I feel like you're a big Trump hater. You're the first to always attack him. That's Raymond in Oregon. Let's go to Eduardo in Tampa, Florida. Eduardo, you're on America at Night.
9: Yeah, thank you for taking my call.
8: Sure.
9: You know, I was an election judge here in Tampa Bay, and I'm checking people's ID here. And I'm thinking the SAFE Act would have done a lot of help. I don't know if in L.A., but I think it'd be a great help in a lot of these elections that are coming up with the midterms. Obviously, in L.A., New York, Chicago, there's a high ratio of Democrats over Republicans. So, you know, people got their hopes too high that Spencer Brad was going to pull that out. But, you know, the ratio is too high. But I think the SAFE Act is something that we definitely need to pursue, because there's got to be election integrity, that people that are U.S. citizens are voting and nobody else.
8: Yeah, well, it's against the law for non-citizens to vote. Yeah.
9: Right. Yeah.
8: Yeah.
9: Yeah.
8: So how does the SAFE Act get non-citizens? How does it stop them from voting?
9: Well, I think in places like in L.A. and New York and Chicago, I think they're, it doesn't.
8: Well, but there's no evidence. There's no evidence of non-citizens voting.
9: Yeah. Yeah. But it has happened.
8: Is there? Well, yeah, I mean, I'm sure it happens, you know, at one-offs and two-offs, but I mean, you know, there's not widespread thousands and thousands of non-citizens.
9: Right. Yeah.
8: Yeah, I mean, maybe a one or a two here or something.
9: I think the SAFE Act is a pretty good law that should be enacted, in my opinion.
8: Yeah. But I mean, how does that stop people from breaking the law?
9: Well, I mean, there has to be good oversight as far as, you know, who's conducting these elections, you know.
8: Yeah, but I mean, if you have to show your birth certificate, as opposed to showing your driver's license, if you're gonna make a fake driver's license, wouldn't you make a fake birth certificate? Besides, my birth certificate my birth certificate doesn't have my picture on it. My birth certificate's from, you know, 56 years ago. So what good does that do me?
9: But also the mailing ballots. I mean, it's like people that can vote in person should be able to vote in person, and not everybody shouldn't be getting a mailing ballot. I don't understand that.
8: Yeah. Well, I mean, there's lots of places that have mailing ballots. I'm not an election expert, but I know Arizona has mail-in ballots, and in the Scottsdale area, and, you know, Republicans win all the time there. I mean, there's places that Florida has mail-in ballots. Our soldiers, our military around the country have mail-in ballots.
9: Sure, I mean they're serving overseas. Yeah, I mean, that's understandable.
8: Yeah, do you want to make it harder for somebody in the military to vote?
9: No, not them. But I think we get such a grace period to vote. I mean, in Chicago, they used to let us out like 90 to 2 hours before our shift ended. I just don't understand what was the problem. You can vote early. I mean, so many opportunities to vote early. I mean, I don't understand why, you know, people have to get mail-in ballots or... You know,
8: yeah.
9: You should be able to vote in person, unless you have a handicap.
8: Yeah. Well, I mean, there's a million different reasons why people vote early. They're not going to be in town. They're going to be out of town. I know people who vote early just because they don't want to deal with the crowds on election day.
9: On election day, sure, that makes sense. Yeah.
8: Yeah. Yeah.
9: Yeah.
8: And I know a lot of places.
9: I was an election judge. Yeah, I know that. Yeah.
8: I know a lot of places where Republicans like to vote early and in the mail. So if Republicans better be careful, because if they keep pushing this, you know, only vote on election day, that could hurt them in some ways. It's not just a Democratic phenomenon where Democrats vote early.
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8: Text messages are coming in. We're getting a lot all over the place. Here's one. Bush Sr. was not reelected. Here's another one from New Mexico. Oh, John knows the truth because he lived in California for 20 years. Here's another one from Rolla. You're a far cry from Jimbo as a radio host and really need to have more of an open style radio instead of pushing your thoughts and views. You need to have more guests on and quit your stupid emotional style of arguing with your listeners. All right, so there. Let's go to the voicemails. We've got Doug. Doug, you're first up. What do you got tonight?
20: Yeah, it's Doug from Wisconsin. Yeah, game three loss to the Knicks. Not that big of a deal yet, but it does give the Spurs some life. And obviously it's pretty hard to have gone 16 wins in a row if they sweep them. It would have swept them, so that would have been 16 in a row. The odds are slim. Odds are there for the Knicks to lose, which they did. But now game four is a very important game. Suppose when this game, we're back to a series again, tied 2-2. So, let's nip it in the bud, and let's win Wednesday night. Thanks. Bye-bye.
8: Yeah. A lot of people blaming Donald Trump. I mean, like you've got nothing else to do but blame a poor guy for going to game. Look, I'm as superstitious as the next guy. But, blaming Donald Trump for the Knicks losing. New Yorkers really got to get a grip. As a long suffering Knicks fan, I am, I wish they would, I wish they'd be up by 30, going into the fourth quarter, but that's not the way the NBA works. So we're just going to have to grin and bear it. Game four tomorrow night. Spurs very easily could tie this up. Spurs are a great team, and all three games have been won by the road team. So this series is far from over, and there's lots of people you can blame. But blame the refs much more than blaming Donald Trump for going to the game. Not to mention, it's been well documented. The guy was a season ticket holder for the Knicks. He went to the Knicks games. He sat in the front row. He did his deal, so it's not like he's a Johnny-come-lately. He is a long-time Knicks fan and a long-time New Yorker, so why wouldn't he go to the game? I got no problem with that. Let's go to let's skip Scott, and let's go to Mary in California. Mary, what do you got for us?
21: This is Mary in California. This is for McGraw's sister. Tell her to be weary of ancestry. I just completed my 50 years of research. But she needs to follow Ancestry, WikiTree, and Family Search. Tell her good luck. It's a lot of work. Thank you.
8: Yeah, Mary, thank you very much. I will tell my sister that. I've always thought that those things were a little sketch. I don't know. I don't know if I believe them as much. What I should do is try and get her on that show on PBS where they do the famous people's roots, whatever that is. What's that show called? Your Roots, I think, or something. I think that's much more realistic. But I'm with you. I don't know what she has done. Ancestry. I think she's done a couple of others, and she's one of those that loves to do the research and go down a rabbit hole. But yeah, I will definitely pass that along to her, Mary. Thank you very much. Let's go to Unknown. What do you got for us, Unknown?
22: Well, hello. I heard earlier tonight that he was talking about the Omaha and Utah, how they got their name, the beaches. My brother-in-law just happened to be telling me yesterday that his father was with Patton, and that's exactly what Patton had told them, that that's where the names came from, was two of the soldiers working in some room, and somebody asked them where they were from. One said Omaha, the other said Utah. So that's evidently the way the beaches were named. So that came from my brother-in-law, whose dad was with Patton. So if you want to put that on air, that's fine. Thank you.
8: I so want that story to be true. I so want that story to be true, where why did they name it Omaha and Utah Beaches, and that's where the two soldiers were who were changing the light bulb in the office when they were planning D-Day, and they asked the two soldiers, where are you from? One said, Omaha, sir. The other one said, Utah. And so they said, that's good enough for us, and that was the reason for the name of the beaches. That's such a great story. I wish that to be true. I don't know if it's lost to history. We had the history guy from the D-Day Museum on June 5th, and that's the story he told. And he said, it's rumor, it is conjecture, we don't know definitively, but that's the story that's being bantied about. I'll take it. Joe in Arkansas. Joe, what do you got for us?
0: Quick draw. I just thought of something that I've been going to bring up in the past. Everybody's probably forgotten about the as high as $9 to $10 egg prices. Now, I never did pay big prices because I keep getting mine from the Amish, and they don't believe in windfall profits off of evil. But the Amish refused the USDA to come in. Therefore, no sickness, no bird flu that they know of, pasture-raised chickens with no antibiotics, same price as always, $2.50 to $3, depending on the size. Everybody's scratching their head, yeah, how come chicken prices stayed the same all through the bird flu season? Thank you, good night.
8: Yeah, they did not, well, if you went to the supermarket, they did not stay the same during the bird flu situation. Here's the other question I have about eggs. I went and bought some eggs the other day. There's such a wide discrepancy in eggs. I think I bought a dozen eggs. It was reasonable. It was like $2.12 or $1.99 or something. Very, very reasonable. But then, like, I could have bought a dozen eggs for $6.75. I mean, I don't know if it was farm fresh or the birds were doing yoga before they laid their eggs, or they got a facial and a manicure and a pedicure. I don't know. But one dozen eggs was like $1.95, and the other one was like $6.27. I was like, what's the difference? I don't know, kind of different packaging, large, grade A, jumbo. They're all the same eggs. They're an egg is an egg. And why is one dozen $1.95 and the other one's $7? I don't quite understand that. Joe, but good to see you get, I like those farmers markets. I guess you have an Amish market near you or something, so good for you. Let's go to Danny and Rolla. Danny, you are on America at Night. Thanks for joining us.
1: Hey, first time I ever talked to you, I thought you were kind of a centrist, and I still hold on to that hope. You've had a couple of callers or messages that say you're liberal. Well, I don't know that I would go with that. You do seem to attack Trump more than you defend him, although you defended him about 20 minutes ago. So that's kind of cool. The other thing is, you had quoted that I said something about Harry Truman.
8: No. Hold on a second. No. That was a texter from Oregon who referenced you. Let me pull up the text. Let me see.
1: I may be wrong. I thought you said it was Danny from Rollin. And then I thought the next texter said something about giving me a chance and this and that. And
8: Glenn from New Mexico texts, yo, Danny from Rolla, your fellow Missourian Harry Truman said, if you can't stand the heat, get out of the kitchen. And the next guy, Raymond in Oregon, says, why can't you entertain Danny's opinion about the fact that you lean more left and you didn't say anything about it? So you're famous, on the text line.
1: I will defend you a little bit. You don't always just cut me off, but I will say this. You have given a lot of people when you started your show, you said about, I'll give you the last word, you and I have had many conversations, and you don't always give me the last word, but, I mean, that's okay. And as far as the conversation we had last night with Trump walking out, you know, it's kind of like if you've ever had a girlfriend that cheated on you, and then you had the next girlfriend, and she's exhibiting the same behavior, well, that's kind of like California counting their ballots. When it takes too long, yeah, something seems sneaky.
8: All right, but maybe hold on a second. Hold on a second. Hold on a second. Here's the thing about Donald Trump walking out on Kristen Welker, okay? And here's the thing about him and the New York Times. He loves to rail on the New York Times, but you know what else he loves to do? He loves to call in the New York.
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8: Keep giving them quotes if they're not to be trusted.
1: All right. The question she asked was, do you have any evidence? Well, if it walks like a duck, quacks like a duck, well, do you to have evidence? But
8: yes,
1: anyway,
8: yes, you have to have evidence.
1: Well, yeah,
8: yes.
1: But, you know, you have to have evidence. Common sense tells you some things. Anyway, I won't keep you. Have a good night, brother.
8: Thank you, Danny. Yes, evidence is important. When you're making an allegation, evidence actually kind of is important. Tony in Montreal, you're on the big. You're on America at Night. Thanks for calling.
24: Hey, Tony.
25: Yeah. Good.
8: Tony, you're on the air.
25: Oh, okay. I just wanted to say that, you know, you are right regarding Trump, and if he had nothing good to say or he had nothing to debate, Ms. Welker, you're not the only person. And if you're a centrist or you lean left or your chair leans left or some nights it leans right, I can tell you I'm a conservative, and I used to be a person that would be considered a Democrat under the terminology of a Democrat that was a Kennedy Democrat, all right? But like you said many times, what is a real Democrat and what is the basis of one when you start comparing different types of Republicans to each other and different types of Democrats to each other? What I consider important is that a very, very conservative commentator, podcaster, Howie Carr, said exactly what you said today. If you think you're going to speak to Ms. Welker and it's going to go badly, why are you taking the interview anyway? If you think it's going to be a shambles, don't take it. You think it's not going to work out, don't take it. Why are you talking to them? And I don't know about this New York Times stuff that he gives scoops to them. That's not information that I have. I would ask the same question. If you hate that newspaper, why are you speaking to them? Maybe because the New York Times has a profile that's worldwide, and he wants a certain message to be proselytized through that channel. I didn't really call about that tonight because, you know, like I always listen to you and your commentary and other people like Danny. I don't like pigeonholing you. It's very hard to pigeonhole anybody. Depends on the issue because there's a multiplicity of issues. And I can say that you're pretty fair. You listen to everything and you defend Trump and you also legitimately, logically say sometimes he does things that don't make sense. And if you look at war strategy, it's also, if you support Trump, you're always saying, well, why are you doing this? That doesn't mean you don't support Trump. You're just asking, why is he doing this? And is there a better way of achieving the goal, let's say, about Iran? If it was up to me, I would not go in there half-baked. I would go in there at full speed. But a lot of people don't support that. When I speak to people in Tennessee, they say they don't like the war, period, because it affects the midterms. So, you know, this is politics, man. And it's a very complicated game. But I called in because I wanted to talk about Plattner yesterday.
8: I got 30 Graham seconds.
25: Plattner, you and I
8: got 30 seconds.
25: You and I said, okay, you and I said, it doesn't matter what the foibles are, personal foibles, right? Well, yesterday I said, I don't care if he has 37 foibles, he's still going to win. And your call screener today said he did win. So that just goes to prove you were right and I was right. So you're leaning right tonight and I'm leaning left. How's that?
8: How about that? Tony in Montreal, thanks for the phone call, as always. All right, we'll take a quick break. We'll come back. America at Night, back in a moment.
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15: Oh, thank you. And I wanted to say that somebody mentioned that the Battle of Custer was maybe 1876, the centennial. And also, I wanted to say the Alan Combs radio show 10 years ago from Manhattan was really good. And at the end, he had something called Radio Graffiti, where everyone could say one sentence. It was, if you could listen to an old show, it was on Fox Radio. Thank you so much, and thank you for keeping free speech alive.
14: All right.
15: In the Bay Area, California. Thank you.
14: Thank you, Raheem, in Oakland, California. Yeah, I didn't listen to much Alan Combs radio. I used to watch him quite often when he was with Hannity, right? It was Hannity and Combs on Fox back in the olden days. But no, I didn't listen to much of Alan Combs' radio. But apparently he was a very, very nice man. I've known people who have known him, but he was a very nice man and died a number of years ago. I think he died right before COVID. But anyway, all right. You know what's funny is people trying to figure out where I am, left, right, center. We had Mike Pence on, former Vice President Mike Pence on the show earlier, and people were calling him out for being a liberal. I mean, it's the man wrote a book called The Definition of a Conservative, and they're calling him liberal. So, again, it depends on your point of view, I guess, right? So there's no sense arguing it because everyone's got their own point of view. All right, Wes Dunn, we're done for the night. Tomorrow night, we're going to talk about the screw worm, this flesh-eating fly that's making its way into the United States. How worried should we be? We'll talk to an epidemiologist tomorrow. And, of course, news of the day and everything else, along with your phone calls and your text messages. Our special thanks to Mike Pence, who joined us earlier in the show. If you missed any of it, you can certainly download the podcast where all podcasts are found. We thank you for calling and listening. Tom DeLack is our executive director tonight. Our engineer tonight is Richard Good. I'm McGraw-Milhaven, and this is America at Night on Westwood One.
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17: News this hour from Town Hall. I'm Jason Walker. Graham Plattner winning the main Democratic primary for U.S. No surprise there. That does set up the high-stakes race against Republican Senator and incumbent Susan Collins in November. Governor's race in California, all set.
18: The November race will pit a Democrat promising to cement the Golden State status as a stronghold of liberal policies against a Republican pledging to dramatically reverse course. Democratic nominee Xavier Becerra says he's prepared to take on big challenges, including fights with President Trump. But GOP nominee Steve Hilton says he'll bring much-needed change after more than 15 years of Democratic rule.
17: Correspondent Andrew Stewart. Now, Hilton is a conservative commentator, and he's backed by President Trump. Becerra, a former state attorney general and U.S. health secretary. United States carrying out strikes against Iran. Here's correspondent Lisa Dwyer.
20: The U.S. military says it has begun strikes against Iran following the crash of a U.S. Army Apache helicopter off the coast of Oman that President Donald Trump blames on the Islamic Republic. The helicopter went down after colliding with an Iranian drone. It wasn't clear whether the collision was intentional, and official statements say only that the crash is under investigation. A drone boat rescued the two Army aviators who were aboard that helicopter. Trump said in a social media post that both service members are safe and uninjured. I'm Lisa Dwyer.
17: In the Stanley Cup Finals, Carolina skating past Vegas 5-3. That ties up the series 2 games apiece, Game 5 Thursday in Carolina. In the NBA, the Knicks lead the Spurs 2-1, Game 4 Wednesday night at the Garden. More on these stories, townhall.com.
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17: Chinese President Xi Jinping and North Korean leader Kim Jong-un have clearly underscored their commitment to deep cooperation. But an interesting question, meanwhile, is whether they have been discussing nuclear weapons.
0: The two-day visit was important for two reasons, one of which was spoken and one of which was left unsaid. The spoken one was the deep and unwavering support that both leaders showed for each other and each other's countries. That was particularly important to China because North Korean leader Kim Jong-un has been building relations with Russia in recent years, and China wanted reaffirmation that it remains North Korea's most important partner. The unspoken one was about North Korea's nuclear weapons development. Neither the communique nor the many state media reports about the visit made any mention of North Korea's nuclear weapons. That was important to Kim Jong-un because he wants his country to be recognized as a nuclear weapons state.
17: Breaking news and analysis, townhall.com. If you purchased a house last month, you weren't alone.
1: Used home sales accelerated to their fastest pace since December, a sharp turnaround in demand for the housing market after a lackluster start to the spring home buying season. The National Association of Realtors says existing home sales rose 3.2% in May from the previous month to a seasonally adjusted annual rate of 4.17 million houses. Sales also rose 3.2% compared to May of last year. The latest figures topped what economists were expecting, according to FactSet. Rich Thomason reporting.
17: Health regulators have given a green light to a first new sunscreen ingredient in the U.S. market more than 25 years. FDA will give Americans access to the skin-protecting chemical long used in Europe. It will be sold in America under the brand name Parcel Shield. More on these stories, townhall.com.
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0: Trump's White House UFC fight is this weekend, and meteorologists are warning that there could be thunderstorms and lightning during the event. So if you're keeping track, they're worried about bugs and now thunderstorms and lightning. Right now, God is like, besides turning the reflecting pool red, I'm not sure what other signs to send here. What do I... Don't do this.
1: It's interesting. The left suddenly believes in God when they find it fun to use God to mock Trump. How convenient, as the Saturday Night Live church lady would have said. Welcome to Tuesday on the Chris Plant Show. Chris is on vacation. I'm Mike Opelka. I'll be here, and hopefully we'll get through all the news. Very interesting 21 hours since we were last together. And I thank you for joining us. We'll try, as I said, to get to all of the news yesterday. And there was serious, really serious news locally and in the Middle East. There was stupid news out of the Trump-hating faction in this country, which you know where it resides. Mostly on network television and in the blue states and on The View. So we'll get to that. Last night, the sporting event, the biggest sporting event in the country. No, it wasn't a WNBA game. It was the third game of the NBA Finals in New York City. I know we're not a sports talk station, but when the President of the United States shows up at an NBA Finals game, it's news. Donald Trump, lifetime New York Knicks fan, showed up. And the networks that dislike Trump were wringing their hands, saying that all of the precautions were going to cause it to be an absolute disaster for the fans. It was going to ruin it for the fans. Well, I watched the game. I don't know if you watched the game, but if you were watching the pregame, when they have the shoot-around, the players were actually shooting around in front of an entirely full Madison Square Garden. The garden was jam-packed. So nobody had a problem getting in. Nobody had a problem dealing with the security stuff. So you guys who are saying that Trump is causing the problems, or saying that Trump, that God is giving warnings about Trump, please. Can we give it a rest? The left can't give it a rest. They can't. They were all over this yesterday. One of the things, as I said, I mentioned The View. The View, how do we even give them credibility that they are in the ABC News department? They're part of the division of ABC Television.

0: Right. It's just not healthy.
1: Well, the Ana Navarro person who has serious TDS, Ana Navarro, talking about Donald Trump's endorsement is like being endorsed by Satan. So she's comparing him to Satan. She's saying that Donald Trump is Satan. Are you kidding me? The most disturbing thing about that, I think, though, is the reaction of the audience. They clap. The View audience claps. Now, I do know, because it is a live show, I've attended a couple of View, I was going to say tapings, but it's all live. I've attended a couple episodes of The View in the audience, and they actually have applause signs to trigger the audience. So when Ana Navarro makes her statement, I'm sure they lit the signs so the sheep in the audience could clap. Listen, they were completely enthralled with her take comparing the president of the United States to Satan himself. Clapping like dutiful little sheep. Sheeple, I guess.
2: But Satan when a cardinal wants to be elected president. It's just not healthy.
1: Yeah, the cheering.
2: And if Steve Hilton ends up, the Trump-endorsed candidate in California, ends up being in the general against Javier Becerra, Javier Becerra will likely win because people in California loathe Donald Trump.
1: Loathe Donald Trump. Yeah, she has severe TDS, but comparing the president of the United States to Satan, I'm sorry, you're just stepping over the bounds, and it's really just to get attention. Trying to call attention to yourself. Now, the same episode of The View was very interestingly enough a little bit fair yesterday. For the last couple of years, Whoopi Goldberg, the queen bee on that show, has not said Donald Trump's name. She won't say it. It's if she's worried she's going to summon the devil. She keeps saying things like, that man. She won't say Donald Trump's name. Not at all. So, yesterday, when the discussion of the president attending the game came up, she had to say it.
3: I'm sorry. Trump and Mayor Mamdani are Knicks fans and have been their New Yorkers. And you can't. There is nothing either one of them can do to change what's happening in this city for this team. Mm-hmm. They can't, you know, they're there. Okay,
4: so
3: there's a lot
4: jinx
3: of
4: us?
3: There's a lot
4: no,
3: of
4: no,
3: you
4: no,
3: know
4: no.
3: what? I don't think anything can jinx anything. I think these guys are on a mission.
2: They are on a mission.
3: They're like the Blues Brothers.
1: So they're on a mission from God. Again, a reference to deity. It's very interesting. Whoopi Goldberg, who would twist herself into pretzels before she would say Donald Trump's name, actually said it and mispronounced Mamdani's name. She called him Mamdami. Easy to understand because it's not an easy name to say. But Whoopi Goldberg came out and said, "If you're a Knicks fan, you should be allowed to go. That's okay."
3: And I think anybody who is a Knicks fan should be there. You earn the right as a Knicks fan. I don't care who you are. I don't have to like you. I don't have to dig your
2: those logistical nightmares.
3: You know what?
4: Yes.
3: If I was as big as them, I'd still be going. You think that people don't see
2: than
3: the
2: them.
3: People
2: we'll
3: then?
2: Whoopi Goldberg.
3: But you know.
1: And there's the butt kissing. Whoopi says, "If I were as big as they were, I'd still be going to the game." And one of the little ladies in waiting has to announce, "You're bigger than they are. You're Whoopi Goldberg." Spare me. There's more about this. We have to get into some of the angry predictions about what happens if the Knicks lose, which is kind of funny because Stephen A. Smith made a statement yesterday, and we'll have to give you the president's reaction to that. Of course, Hakeem Jeffries had yet another newly purchased Knicks hat that he wore before the game to make his statement on this. And the NBA commissioner was coming to the president's defense because there was a lot of discussion about whether or not Donald Trump was a real Knicks fan. And the NBA commissioner himself stood up and said, yes, of course he is. He's been here. He had season.

0: tickets before he was a politician. He had courtside season tickets and used to attend the games all the time. Good job, Commissioner. I appreciate somebody bringing the truth to the table here. And I guess there's one other question about this, and I'd like to know from you, the Chris Plant audience, 888-630-9625, 888-630-9625. Did the president fall asleep during the game? There were a couple of shots, a couple of short video clips where the president of the United States is sitting next to James Dolan, the guy that owns the Garden, owns the Knicks. He's a billionaire. He's part of that billionaire club, sitting next to Trump. Trump's talked about him as a friend. And there are several people saying, see, he's fallen asleep. I don't think he fell asleep. He was not moving for a few seconds, but who among us hasn't thought and closed our eyes for a few seconds? I'll take your calls on it, 888-630-9625. And then there is the question of the national anthem. We speculated yesterday about the national anthem. We anticipated that when the president was in attendance at this game, there would be a shot of the president during the national anthem, at which point there would be cheers and boos. The area where the president was watching the game, New York City, I think 20% voted for him in the last election, so that means 80% of the locals didn't want the president as their leader and don't like him. So no surprise. But when you watch the national anthem video, if you saw it live, you heard it. But when you watch it online, because it is everywhere, the guy who performed the anthem was brilliant. I thought it was a beautiful rendition of the national anthem. Gentleman is a Broadway star, plays the Scarecrow in The Wiz on Broadway, and delivered a stirring rendition of our national anthem. And at this point, just a little bit into it, the camera cut to the president standing and saluting next to his granddaughter, Kai Trump. There's the president. And bright stars through the perilous fight. Now, that's from the NBA feed, and I'm listening to it again after I watched it live last night, and I'm thinking it's a healthy combination of cheers and boos. Yes, there is some booing, but I also hear a healthy dose of cheering for the president, and he is saluting. What say you? 888-630-9625. Is this crazy? Is this trivial? We're talking about the president, whether or not people cheered him or booed him. That's kind of how you look at the country right now. It's pretty well split. There are people that don't like the guy, and if you voted for him, he's still got a very strong support from the people, that these 77 million of us who voted for President Trump in the last election. So I suspect those people were cheering. And the people who are like the Ana Navarros of the world are booing. The Sonny Hostins of the world. The Sonny Hostins. We have a special treat for Sonny Hostin coming up later. A special clip from Sonny showing that she doesn't understand history very well. We'll share that with you. A lot to get to today. It's very, very busy morning on the Chris Plant Show. There were fights outside of the Garden. There were fights at the viewing parties. The NYPD had to use pepper spray to calm things down, and that was before the Knicks lost. What were you expecting? It's New York City. We also have the latest update on what's happening in the next steps of the fraud, the multi-billion-dollar fraud out of the state of Minnesota. And since it's Pride Month, Piers Morgan wanted some clarity on what the LGBTQIAA plus, I don't know what it, he wanted to know what that means, and I think we all do. And it may be one of the funniest clips I've seen in a long time. And if you were here yesterday when we discussed Scott Pelley and Jim Acosta and Don Lemon and several others of the fired mainstream media liberal class, where are they going? Well, we might have news on the network that could be starting up to accept all of them. I'll share with you just around the corner. It's Mike Opelka. I'm in for Chris Plant right here on The Chris Plant Show.
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0: It is the Chris Plant Show. Mike Opelka in for my friend, the vacationing Chris Plant. I hope he's enjoying his time with family and friends in the hinterlands. I think it's Michigan. I'm not going to give out any locations. Don't worry, Chris. We have a lot to get to today, many stories to cover. There is an update on what's going on in the Middle East. The president did make a comment yesterday that caught a lot of people by surprise. We will play it for you. We're also still doing follow-up work on the story about Kristen Welker at Meet the Press, the NBC anchor of Meet the Press, and the combative interview with President Trump where the president walked out. And John in Lanham, Maryland, is calling this morning because John had a thought on this. Welcome to the Chris Plant Show, John.
1: Thank you. Yeah, I just wanted to say that she was saying pretty much the same thing that the lady on 60 Minutes said to him when she kept saying, well, where's the evidence? There's no evidence, no evidence. And it turns out, about the computer the president's son had, and there was evidence, but of course they didn't look for it. They're supposed to be a news, which I used to love 60 Minutes, but I can't even stomach it anymore. I can't watch. I haven't watched it for years, to be honest with you, because it's so biased. But also I wanted to say about Whoopi that it's kind of funny how she can't even say her own real name, let alone Trump's name.
0: To be fair, and to be completely honest, I worked with Whoopi Goldberg for a year and a half on a project. I was the producer of a show, a horrible radio show that she was the star of. And she's a comedian. She's not a great thinker. She's not dumb, but she's not a smart political thinker. She's just a biased person. And when you're a comedian, you look for a funny name. And she was particularly gassy when she was part of the Groundlings. So instead of using her name Karen Johnson, it's funny she is a Karen, that they called her Whoopi because she was like a whoopee cushion. But yeah, I agree with you. It's just sad you can't use your real name. My name is Mike Opelka. It's not a radio. Who would make up a name like Opelka? But
1: I like that. I think that's a good name. Sounds like a good Irish name. But one thing I wanted to say yesterday, I didn't get a chance to call in, but I had an idea for the new network would be the Swamp Gas Network.
0: Swamp Gas Network. Ooh.
1: In this area, and cleaning the swamp up. So, and as funny as that, I used to work in the district, and I used to always say when it was cold on North Capitol, I'd always say, well, it's amazing that it could be this cold walking down here when it's so much hot air up there on the hill. So
0: that's true. And there was a lot of swamp gas blowing around D.C. lately. But I think we may have settled on FNN, the fake news network or failed news network. As a matter of fact, we even came up with a little bit of a jingle, which I'll give you guys a sample of later. We were in the lab working on it early this morning. So the fake news term has always been fun, especially when Donald Trump declares people fake news. So we'll have a little bit of fun with that. And you can join us as well. 888-630-9625. What did the president say about the Middle East? We'll share it with you just around the corner. It's Opelka in for Plant on the Chris Plant Show.
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0: It is the Chris Plant Show. Welcome back. Mike Opelka sitting in for my friend Chris Plant here on the Tuesday, June 9th. It should be another beautiful day, a little bit cooler. I had the windows open last night. Sleeping with the windows open, always fun. Makes me sleep like a baby. No, I don't get up every 2 hours crying. It's just a comfortable thing when you've got nice cool nights in the summer. But the heat will return to most of this area on the East Coast. I hope you're getting good weather. If you're in the D.C. area, ahead of all the big America 250 celebration, this is the time to wander around Washington and see all of the good work that Donald Trump has done cleaning up the district, cleaning up the Capitol, especially with the cleaning up of the reflecting pool. It is now stunning. But since Donald Trump did it, the Democrats who are wandering around D.C., they cannot be happy about it. There was a guy with a camera walking around asking people about the new status of the refurbished reflecting pool. And they're just angry.
1: I would have preferred to keep it like it was.
2: It's an incredibly stupid idea. I'm delighted that it's still
0: reflecting, is this guy in his bicycle cap. He called it an incredibly stupid idea.
2: I'm delighted that it's still reflecting.
3: I think it's horrible. The color I've seen on the news is disgusting to me, as opposed to how beautiful it was in the past.
0: So algae green and leaking thousands of gallons of water every day, you people prefer it. Had they said, I guarantee you, had a sign been put up that said, the repairs and the restoration of the reflecting pool was thanks to Joseph Robinette Biden Jr., the exact same people would be happy. They'd be cheering it on. But no, they can't be happy about anything if the word Trump is attached to it. I don't understand. We did have some news breaking yesterday out of the Middle East. A couple of things going on. A U.S. Army Apache attack helicopter crashed early this morning in their time, so it was overnight, near the Strait of Hormuz. President Trump said the two crew members aboard were not injured, and the strategic waterway and the blockade is still in effect. We don't know what caused the crash yet. I'm sure the Iranian media is claiming that they shot it down. We don't know. Helicopters have issues at time, and they do not have glide capability. Just happy to hear that those American service personnel are fine. And I said the president had a statement that he made yesterday about Iran. And it was during a conversation for an endorsement for Lindsey Graham. Today is primary day in many states. We can talk about the nipple Nazi, the guy up in Maine, who is having his primary moment. And we'll get to that because there's big news there. But in the state of South Carolina, there is a primary happening today as well. And Lindsey Graham, expected to win. President Trump gave Lindsey Graham his complete endorsement yesterday. But in terms of primaries, yeah, South Carolina, Graham is heavily favored. So there could be a runoff, but he should win. Nevada, there is no Senate primary, but there are four House primaries. In North Dakota, no Senate primary, but there is an at-large House primary happening. Safe Republican seat, likely. And as we mentioned, Maine happening, the Senate primaries for both parties. Susan Collins expected to win her primary, but the competitive primary, is it really this Graham Plattner guy? He's heavily favored. I don't think there's going to be any kind of chance of him losing that, but we'll get to the details on that. Back to Lindsey Graham, President Trump giving Graham his full and complete endorsement. And when he was talking about this on the phone, he mentioned the Middle East.
4: Iran cannot have a nuclear weapon, and it's as simple as that. They cannot have, the destruction is so powerful, they cannot have a nuclear weapon. And Lindsey has been fighting with me all the way for that. We've been a very tough team, and I think we are winning that battle. But you're really going to win it over the next 2 weeks when we declare total victory. It'll be a total victory. It'll happen very soon, and oil prices will come tumbling down.
0: So the president, in that endorsement of Lindsey Graham and discussion of his support from Lindsey on the military action against the Iranians, is claiming that in the next 2 weeks, we will declare total victory. And I'm sure this date will be written down. So over the next 2 weeks, those of us who would like this to be over, like gas prices to come down, which I think is most people, actually, would like this to be over, sir. So 2 weeks, sure. What is that, the 23rd? So by Tuesday, the 23rd of June, let's make sure that happens. I know the negotiations are constantly underway. The president did say yesterday that he had discussions with Benjamin Netanyahu and he sent messages to the Iranian leaders that they would like this the ceasefire between Israel and Iran to continue. We'll see. But the markets are already reacting early today. I saw oil had dropped. Not significantly, but enough to make it look like there's confidence in the stock market again. So that's some good news happening today. But saying the next 2 weeks, we will declare total victory, that's a pretty bold statement. And if it doesn't happen, I guarantee you there will be a lot of people who will be replaying that clip and reminding the president of what he said. 2 weeks to total victory. Makes me nervous because I'm still a little snake bit over 2 weeks to stop the spread of COVID. I have a little COVID PTSD on that. So I remember that term, 2 weeks, 2 weeks, 2 weeks. Makes me very skittish, if you will, sir. We will see. In terms of Plattner, this guy Graham Plattner, who is expected to win his primary race in Maine, why would you have firsthand knowledge of Graham Plattner's bad behavior, of things that would disqualify him to represent the party that you are a part of and not bring it forward? That's the question I would ask Genevieve McDonald. Genevieve McDonald is a former Maine state rep. She was also the political director of Plattner's Senate primary campaign in Maine. Genevieve McDonald was the political director until very recently. She quit last fall. She quit in October. Why? She was disturbed by what she learned about the candidate, concerned that his potential impact on the party for the state were terrible. And so the primary day is today. But she didn't come out with this in October. When she quit, she didn't stand up in October and say, you know what, this is a really bad idea. I'm resigning my position as the director of this guy's campaign in Maine because I think he's not the guy. She said, I thought he was the guy that was going to fight for the working people of the state of Maine. So she stood up and said, I'm out of here. I support my local community. I work in the school board. But Graham Plattner is not some. This is from a post in the Washington Post today. Today, on Election Day, when there has already been a significant number of mailed-in ballots that undoubtedly will favor Plattner because he was the leading candidate in his party in that primary. So she comes out today when all of the voting is pretty much done. In the state, she said, Graham Plattner is not someone who would be good for Maine or for the country. So who are we saving here, Genevieve? Are we saving Maine? No. Are you saving the country? No. You're saving yourself. This is all about self-aggrandizement. This is all about saying, I knew this was happening. She said, if America wants a stronger democracy, elevating leaders with integrity is essential. Leaders with sound judgment and ethics. Leaders who embrace and live the ideals the nation stands for. Maine is a state that leads. Its state motto, Dirigo. I'm sorry, I don't know the state motto of Maine. I was not familiar with the state motto of Maine, Dirigo, D-I-R-I-G-O. So I'm not sure that's something I had ever said. I don't run around yelling Dirigo. I do yell Testudo at times, and people say, okay, that's Opelka. We understand Testudo, shields high. But that's the state motto. I'll have to look that up. Michael, do you know what Dirigo means? While we're here, I should have pre-screened this note, but it's something I'm sure my Latin is failing me on that. This woman, Genevieve, goes on to say, the former campaign director goes on to say, Plattner has shown us that he is not such a leader. He exhibits a pattern of dishonest behavior that is impossible to ignore, despite being exposed by a series of scandals beginning last October. She quit the campaign in October. She quit the campaign when he kept saying there are no more skeletons in the closet, then more emerged, then more in recent days. A former girlfriend accused of serious physical mistreatment. So she came out with this op-ed in the Washington Post today. Too little, too late, madam. Much too little, much too late. I suspect Graham Plattner is going to have an easy ride to his victory today. He's going to coast to victory in this primary. And then we'll see what happens when he and Susan Collins face off. 147 days from today, I think that's where we are. We shall see. But if Plattner loses, Genevieve McDonald will no doubt stand up and say, I was the one who led the charge against this bad guy. You don't get to do that when you waited till the very end. It's not truthful to anybody. You have a thought on anything, you're welcome to join us at 888-630-9625, 888-630-9625. I mentioned yesterday when we were talking about the possibility that all of these failed news anchors who are being fired by the very liberal news networks will end up somewhere together, and we discuss maybe something called FNN, the fake news network or failed news network. Well, we took a little time this morning, went into the production lab, and created what might be the first promotion, the first jingle, the first network piece of promotion for FNN. And just to debut it here, maybe there'll be a sponsor of the Chris Plant Show. This is the FNN opening music. It's very dramatic, isn't it?

0: 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Wrong. 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What do you think? 888-630-9625. It's Mike Opelka in for Chris Plant on The Chris Plant Show.
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0: It is the Chris Plant Show. Mike Opelka in for Chris Plant. Happy Tuesday to you. Today is National Call Your Doctor Day. You know, they have this list of things. What is this day, on this day, whatever. Today is National Call Your Doctor Day. So if you've been putting it off, call your doctor day. It's also National Forklift Safety Day and National Strawberry Rhubarb Pie Day. My mouth got all screwed up just thinking about the goodness of a strawberry rhubarb pie, which is on my Mount Rushmore of pies. Absolutely. Near the top. So call your doctor and then go have yourself a slice of strawberry rhubarb pie. I was just talking with Michael Piercy in the break here about some of the things that government does that have an opposite effect. In Baltimore, Maryland, not far from D.C., the city of Baltimore has one of those government programs that pays people money to do things like, in this case, they call them violence interrupters. Baltimore's had a violent history recently, and they're trying to get control of the violence, especially the gun violence in the city. I know a lot of cities have what they call shot spotter technology that puts microphones up and will hear when a gun goes off. It will triangulate the location. It will identify the actual caliber of the gun fired and send it immediately to law enforcement so they can respond, which is after the fact of the violence. But in the case of Baltimore, bolstering everything else they're doing, they have now employed people they call violence interrupters to stop gun violence. And this is instead of police. Now, I don't know how different the training is for the violence interrupters, but it kind of, to use the appropriate term, backfired on Baltimore. The story that broke yesterday and posted in the Baltimore Sun reports that one such violence interrupter, a 51-year-old man named Antoine Burton, who is employed by Baltimore's City Safe Streets Program. Baltimore's City's Safe Streets Program. It just rolls off the tongue. Somebody needs some branding lessons. The program meant to prevent gun violence. Mr. Burton has been charged with attempted murder after a shooting on Sunday night in Northwest Baltimore that has left one man hospitalized. So one of the guys that the city of Baltimore is paying to interrupt violence and lower the gun violence in that city is now a charged individual. Attempted murder. One guy's in the hospital. The shooting was one of two that happened within a few hours Sunday in the Park Heights zone of the Safe Streets program. And before Sunday, this is what's kind of interesting, before Sunday, that area had gone more than 500 days without a homicide. The longest streak of any Safe Streets zone in the city broken. The streak broken. The record broken by an employee of the Safe Streets program. Interesting. Just kind of find the irony to be palpable, do you not? I wish Baltimore could get its act together. Used to be an incredible city. Used to love the harbor. No mas. Don't feel safe there anymore. Sorry, Baltimore. Fix it before you'll get us back. Like I said, we have many more things to get to today. I want to cover more on what happened last night with the president. There are some people that are still talking about whether or not President Trump was the jinx at the Knicks' first playoff loss this season. The Knicks hadn't lost a game in weeks. They had won, I think it was 13 playoff games in a row until last night, and it was a nail-biter. I watched it. The president and Stephen A. Smith traded comments. There's also news, if you're someone who uses Apple technology, there's a big announcement from Apple about software update and how parents can control who their kids can communicate with. I think this is a good idea. Of course, the best way is not to give them a cell phone until they're 16. But how are you going to do that? It's Mike Opelka in for Chris Plant on The Chris Plant Show.
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2: News this hour from Town Hall. I'm Jason Walker. Took a week finally to get those results, but in California, Democrat Xavier Becerra and Republican Steve Hilton will be facing off in the governor's race this fall. Hilton, a conservative commentator backed by President Trump. Becerra, a former state attorney general. Tennessee Republican Senator Marsha Blackburn, meanwhile, tells the Salem Radio Network she's very concerned about the dysfunctional voting system in California.
3: One of the things we need to do is get the Save America Act passed. You know, in Tennessee, we've been ranked number one in election integrity, and that is because you have to be a citizen and you have to show an ID when you go to vote. Those are good common sense things.
2: In that closely watched race in Maine, Graham Plattner has won the Democratic primary for Senate. That sets up a high-stakes race against Republican incumbent Susan Collins. Ukraine's Volodymyr Zelensky calls for greater pressure on Russia and also stronger European and U.S. roles in the peace talks. We have the latest now from correspondent Charles de la Desma.
4: Volodymyr Zelensky is calling for more pressure to be put on Russia to bring Moscow onto a diplomatic track, and he's emphasizing the need for Europe to have a strong position at the negotiating table. Ukraine's leader also hopes the U.S. will be on board too. Europe needs a real and strong voice in negotiations and to be among those who will make decisions. America is ready to actively join the diplomatic processes. He says he already discussed this yesterday with representatives of the U.S. president. His visit to Estonia comes amid friction over Ukrainian drones straying into the region in recent months. I'm Charles de la Desma.
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2: China's exports and imports are up.
6: China has reported that its exports picked up pace in May, rising 19.4% from a year earlier. That was stronger than economists had expected. China's exports have remained robust despite the Iran war, supported by shipments of autos, technology, and artificial intelligence-related products, as well as a rising worldwide shift to green technology. Imports to China jumped 27.4%. China's exports to the U.S. were up more than 35%. I'm Lisa Dwyer.
2: Canadian Prime Minister Mark Carney says a new Canadian-built bridge across the Detroit River that President Trump threatened to block will open soon. Ribbon-cutting ceremony for the Gordie Howe International Bridge is set to take place this Friday. Breaking news and analysis, townhall.com. A former Air Canada pilot facing charges of flying jets for years, and he never had a license.
7: Jeffrey Wall operated as an airline captain for more than 900 flights between 2009 and last year. But Deputy Police Chief Nick Milinovich says Wall did not have a license to fly large commercial passenger planes. Wall is accused of using fraudulent documents to pass as a pilot. Air Canada claims safety was not compromised, and Wall was removed once it was learned he was not properly licensed. Police say he made more than $2 million as a pilot. I'm Ed Donahue.
2: Well, NASA has revealed the crew for the Artemis III mission. NASA's Randy Bresnik, Frank Rubio and Andre Douglas will be joined by the European Space Agency's Luca Parmitano. More on these stories, townhall.com.
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9: Thanks for having me, Sean.
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9: 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So having that kind of conversation in advance will go a long ways.
8: All right. 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

0: The president's going to be attending the game this evening, and New Yorkers couldn't be happier.
1: I swear to God, this New York, everybody put up for Trump, bro.
2: Man, I'm not gonna ask Trump.
3: We're gonna boo the out of you, bro. Oh!
0: You know, in New York, no matter what your race, color, or creed, well, we all sound just a little Italian.
4: I'm not sure that was really funny at all, Jon Stewart, and I used to actually laugh at some of the things you said. Good try, though. Because he's a liberal, he'll get a participation ribbon and wear it proudly. It's the Chris Plant Show. Mike Opelka sitting in for my friend Chris Plant. The morning after Donald Trump put another first on his list of accomplishments, President Trump attending an NBA Finals game last night in New York City, and some of the media are still upset about it. Some of the media sizzling with anger, and it's really just silly. It's just because they hate the guy. Stephen A. Smith, someone who has talked about President Trump and talked about running for president himself, Stephen A., as the cool kids call him, was speculating all kinds of ways that the president's presence could be a problem, which always makes me laugh. Because really, do you think the Knicks are looking up at the president and saying, we better win because he's here? I don't think so. I watched the New York Knickerbockers and the San Antonio Spurs during the national anthem. If you watched it on TV, you saw the cameras go through all of this. Really kind of interesting. Most of the players were fairly respectful. I thought that was kind of nice to see. There was one guy for the Spurs who had a basketball in his hands and was throwing the basketball back and forth from one hand to the other as the anthem was playing. And I'm sitting there going, are you aware this is kind of the time you should just be standing still? And I thought maybe he's one of those people that can't focus. Maybe he's got the attention deficit issue and he can't deal with it. But all in all, I thought it was a pretty good night. There are people that say the president got booed. He did. There are people who say the president got cheered. He did. He got cheered and booed. That's what happens. And the president was asked about it last night on the tarmac about the reception he received. Cut one, please.
5: What did you think of the reception you got from the Knicks fans tonight?
6: I thought it was great. I mean, I thought it was amazing, actually. You mean when they had the camera on me? I thought it was very good, yeah. It was certainly amazing. I think, mostly cheers. It was loud and it was very enthusiastic.
4: It was enthusiastic, and there was a mixture of cheers and boos, and there were times that if you listen to it, and maybe they tweak the audio depending on which channel you were watching, but there was a wave of booing, a wave of cheering, a wave of booing. It seemed like it was back and forth, as if there were competing entities who were trying to get their message across. I don't think he was incorrect on that. But the other interesting thing that happened is before yesterday, we had Stephen A. Smith talking about this game and the president's presence.
7: If it caused

0: You need a high IQ. I'm not sure that Stephen has that. I don't think he does, actually.
1: I can't wait for Stephen A. Smith's response to that. You have to have an high IQ to be president. I'm not sure if he's got it. Although, the president still being respectful, he's a nice guy. Who wouldn't want to be called nice guy by the president of the United States? Very interesting back and forth. And there's still people saying the president fell asleep last night briefly during the game. There is one clip that seems to show President Trump not moving for about 7 or 8 seconds. I don't know if that means he fell asleep. We didn't see the thing that happens when somebody falls asleep at a public event and they suddenly wake up and have that moment like, where the heck am I? Like your head snaps as it's dropping forward. You snap your head back up and you're like, oh, hey, what? Didn't think that was happening. So I don't believe he fell asleep. Maybe he was trying to think about something. But the left will latch onto that. What do you think? 888-630-9625. The commie mayor of New York, Mayor Mamdani, got tickets to the game last night. And he was talking about it because it was a pretty interesting discussion of this. Mamdani was asked by a reporter about buying Knicks tickets. And he said he bought them from the Garden. I don't think you or I could do that. But here's what the mayor said.
2: For your own Knicks tickets, can you tell us who you got them from and how much you paid for them?
3: I bought my tickets for nearly $1,000 from Madison Square Garden. I'll be going to tonight's Game 3, and I'll be standing for the duration of the game.
1: I'll be standing. But a $1,000 standing room only ticket, which is interesting because if you or I attempted to buy a ticket, we were told the cheapest ticket available last night was about five times that number. A lot of money. There were follow-ups to the question to the mayor about his $1,000 SRO ticket.
4: Just to follow up, when were those standing room only tickets released?
3: Sorry?
4: When were the standing room tickets released? When were you able to purchase them?
3: We purchased them directly from the organization itself.
1: So I'm not answering the question. Anytime someone tries to get you to repeat the question, it's because they don't like the question. Typically, you know, there may be a chance they didn't hear it. But usually when someone goes, excuse me, and they want you to repeat it, they're buying time so they can come up with the appropriate answer because they don't like the question. They don't want to answer the question. So Mamdani was definitely doing that when he said, sorry. And the reporter repeated the question. When did those tickets become available? When were the standing room only tickets released to, you know, the insiders like you? He didn't answer the question. The next question tried to pin him down as well.
5: You were saying that you purchased a standing room only ticket. I'm just not familiar. Did you get like a discount from the Garden through that? Or was that just something you bought online on like Ticketmaster?
3: So that's something that I purchased directly from the Madison Square Garden. Close to $1,000 was the price of it. And standing room only is just the section that I'll be standing in.
1: The reporters are sensing mendacity here. The reporters are sensing that they're not getting the entire story here. And I actually appreciate that they pressed on this because they do think it's important to press this guy, especially when he's not answering the questions. Another reporter asked the president about getting the chance to meet with President Trump at this event.
5: Are you going to be meeting with the president while he's here in New York City?
3: When it comes to the president, I don't have any scheduled meeting with the president. However, I'm sure that our conversations will continue about how to serve the city.
1: And they probably will. President Trump really would like New York to thrive while he is president. I know that. And it's kind of an interesting contradiction to have Mamdani there and want to help the people of the city of New York, where President Trump is from, and make New York look successful. But it's difficult when you've got the commie mayor. Very interesting. The other thing about this, when Mamdani says he bought the standing room only ticket and he bought it directly from the Garden itself. Again, he didn't tell any of the reporters who pressed him on it when the tickets were available. Completely dodged the question. If you watched the game last night, there was kind of a weird moment

0: one of the Knicks players tumbled into the stands during some of the action and fell on former mayor Mike Bloomberg, who was there courtside. Mike Bloomberg, who's not a young guy, was hit by one of these guys, landed on him. He looked a little shaken up at first, and they checked on him. He was okay. But there was an empty seat next to Bloomberg. Nobody was sitting there. And I'm wondering why the Garden didn't move Mom Donnie down to courtside. And you have to believe it's because Mom Donnie, not that he wouldn't want the courtside ticket, I don't think he wants the questions about how can you be the mayor of the people when you get the courtside upgrade. Really? Very interesting. Empty seat next to Mom Donnie. The Mom Donnie presence was noticed by Jimmy Fallon on late night TV. Cut eight, please.
1: The big story surrounding tonight was that Trump decided to attend the game here at Madison Square Garden. Trump was going to sit courtside, but officials were afraid the players would start dribbling his head.
0: Not fun. Is that a makeup comment on Trump's skin tone, that he has the skin tone of a basketball? I'm just wondering. I'm asking because I really need to understand. I want to understand where the comedy comes from. Yeah, they're going to start dribbling his head. And the audience laughs like very dutiful people. And, of course, over at ABC, Jimmy Kimmel had to pile on as well.
2: Donald Trump is the first sitting president ever to completely disrupt an NBA Finals game in person. Because he decided to go, they had to cancel the watch party outside the Garden. Fans had to get there 2 hours early to get through security. And Trump didn't even get to sit courtside. For safety reasons, they put him behind bulletproof glass. We are taping this show before the game, so we don't know what happened or who won. All we know for sure is that Trump is about as popular in New York as pineapple on pizza.
0: Again, where is the comedy? Did we learn nothing, Jimmy Kimmel? Did we learn nothing from the dismissal of Stephen Colbert? He's fair game now that we could talk. And since he's the only one left, we can really mock him. That's just not funny. And the pineapple on pizza question, a hack thing, a hack line. I don't get it. President Trump being the first. Now, had Joe Biden been the first president to attend an NBA Finals game, they would be all kissing his feet. And he would definitely not sit courtside. Secret Service would not let that happen. And why was the game or the watch party moved from outside of the Garden? You saw exactly why. If you saw the fights going on in the nearby Bryant Park area where they moved one of the watch parties to, the police had to use pepper spray to stop fighting late in the game. People were fighting with each other. They can't behave. And the night before, we had, I think it was five people stabbed in the complex, the Subway Exchange underneath. Crazy. Let's grab a couple phone calls before we get here to a break. Let's grab a couple calls, 888-630-9625. Stuart calling in Chicago, listening on the great WLS. Hello, Stuart.
3: Hey, Mike, how are you? Good to talk to you again.
0: My pleasure.
3: I tried to get my call in yesterday, and I have the perfect name for the new news network. It's called CON, Collected Outcast News Network.
0: That I like it. The CON network.
3: I thought that was great. I honestly thought about it very long and hard.
0: Stuart, if you work there, can you say you have a CON job?
3: Yeah, exactly.
0: I think you could. Very good.
3: Yes,
0: very good. Thank you, Stuart. Appreciate you being there. Reed is calling from Spring Hills, Florida. Reed, welcome to the Chris Plant Show.
4: Hey, Mike. How's it going?
0: Good, sir. Good, sir.
4: What's up? I just find it kind of weird how the press is... How are they going to press a mayor on how much he pays for tickets? He did not stall. He did not stutter. He answered the question directly, but then some people are making it an issue. What if he's a mayor of the city? So
0: yeah.
4: Somebody gave him a discount of tickets. Why are they making an issue out of something as simple as this? He didn't call out the reporter. He didn't call her stupid. He didn't say anything that Trump did, but yet you're trying to make it sound like it's just something like some kind of conspiracy.
0: No, I'm not trying to say it's a conspiracy. What I pointed out was not how much he paid for it. What I was pointing out, because when you buy a ticket directly from the venue, it's generally cheaper than when you buy it from Ticketmaster. That's how that works. And they were trying to say, when did those tickets become available? That was the question that kept getting asked. It wasn't about the cost. It was about the when. Because the when matters. And it matters to those people. I was happy they did that. Sometimes you don't look for problems where they don't exist, Reed, and life is better. But thank you for calling. 888-630-9625. It's Mike Opelka in for Chris Plant on The Chris Plant Show.
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0: Welcome back to the Chris Plant Show. Chris is on vacation this week. Mike Opelka sitting in. Thanks to everybody's tuning in. And Tim Miller just wrote me. I asked a question. Sent me a message on social media. Retired military guy. Love hearing from all the military people out there. But Tim said, I saw real Donald Trump at the game. And it looked like he closed his eyes, but it didn't look like he was sleeping. It looked like he was finally able to relax, which I was glad to see. And then I saw him turn to talk to someone on his right, which he did. So the people are saying he's asleep. Now, the left is still all up in arms over President Trump being at the event. And last night, Rachel Maddow used a portion of her show to highlight what she thought was happening, especially talking about when the president was being booed as he arrived, his motorcade arrived.
1: Do you want to see the warm, warm welcome the President of the United States got tonight when he decided to pretend to be a basketball fan? Because he wanted to go to the NBA Finals in New York tonight. You want to see how much New Yorkers appreciated Donald Trump making them all come to the game hours early, forcing everyone to go through tons of extra screening? When they're waving at you with just one finger, it doesn't mean the same as another kind of wave.
0: Ouch. Oh, my goodness. How dare anyone in New York ever experience a person using the middle finger? Really? Come on. Let's be honest. There's 17% of the people who live in that part of the country voted for Donald Trump. Are you shocked? There's more madness from Maddow and more untruthful statements. We'll break them down and show you the real truth just around the corner. It's Mike Opelka in for Chris Plant on The Chris Plant Show.
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0: I'm Tracy Edwards, CEO of the Reading Rancheria. Giving back to our local community is a tradition that is firmly rooted in our history.
1: Hi, I'm Carrie Crancy, CEO of the Community Foundation of the North State, and we are so grateful for the partnership of the Reading Rancheria, over 20 years and counting.
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0: It is the Chris Plant Show. Welcome back. Mike Opelka in for Chris Plant this week as he's vacationing, trying to get to everything, and thanking all of you for being here. You're welcome to join us, 888-630-9625. Jasmine's on the phones. Michael Piercy keeping me on the rails, or trying to. We've been talking about some of the controversy, alleged controversy, about President Trump attending the NBA Finals game last night. The Knicks lost for the first time in the postseason this year, and some people are blaming him, Stephen A. Smith blaming him, and there are a lot of people that are questioning whether or not the president was booed or cheered during the national anthem when the camera showed him on the television and also on the gondola video in the garden. He was saluting. At least he was standing and saluting there nicely as the commander-in-chief. Thought that was very cool. There were cheers. There were boos. But if you're a member of the left side of the mainstream media, all you hear when you see President Trump is booing. It's got to be some kind of reaction that is constant among all of those who dislike the guy, all the people suffering from TDS. I imagine if you go in for a TDS evaluation, you know, they hold up a picture of President Trump, and if you immediately start booing or say you're hearing booing in your head, that's one of the indicators, one of the symptoms. Rachel Maddow was talking about this last night, talked about how some of the people in the streets of New York reacted to the president's motorcade arriving with booing and flipping the bird. There are other videos that you can see online from several different conservative social media outlets that say people were cheering, and there are parts of New York that would cheer. Absolutely. It's the president of the United States. So Rachel Maddow then went on and on about the hatred shown to the president. Cut 16, please.
1: Big New York welcome tonight to President Donald Trump at the Knicks-Spurs NBA Finals game. Trump likes to claim that New York loves him. New York does not. In Manhattan, for the record, Donald Trump and J.D. Vance got 17% of the vote in the presidential election in 2024. Not 70%, 17%. Which means, given the choice between Donald Trump and allowing yourself to be puked upon by the big drops of greasy water that drip out of the back of window-mounted air conditioners onto the sidewalk in the summer, I think New Yorkers would have to think hard about it. Not sure which one seems worse.
0: What a lovely image. As someone who lived in New York City in Manhattan for 20-plus years, I do know the breakdown. Maddow saying that Trump got 17% of the vote in New York City in the five boroughs. Well, that kind of tracks because there are only eight Democrats for every registered Republican. So that kind of works right along that line. If you're a Republican, there are eight Democrats to counter you there. And Rachel Maddow couldn't wait to play the clip of the president being booed during the national anthem.
1: Try to see him arriving at the Garden one more time, just one more time. Here it is.
0: We should play the arrival again, too.
1: Donald Trump being lustily booed when he arrived at the venue tonight in New York. This was him being booed inside the venue when people spotted him during the national anthem.

0: kind of smile through it. Maybe they have a nickname for me that has an ooh sound in the middle of it. Maybe that's what that is.
1: She's very creative. But when you only work, what, one night a week? I think that's what she works, one night a week, and then she has to do all-nighters when there are elections happening. The Democrats, they just want to dunk on Trump whenever they get the opportunity to, especially at a situation like this. No shock. The president is a basketball fan, though, despite what Maddow said at the very beginning of that. She was intent on saying that he's pretending to be a basketball fan. He's not pretending to be a basketball fan. He's been a basketball fan for quite some time. In fact, the NBA commissioner cleared it up last night, was talking about it in the pregame. The NBA commissioner was on the actual court with the pre-show talking about everything, clearing up any questions about Donald Trump's legitimacy as an NBA fan. This is Adam Silver.
2: And I'll also say about President Trump, you know, I've been with the league for a long time. I ran NBA Entertainment years ago. He did an I Love Kids game spot with us. He was a fixture at NBA at Madison Square Garden. You guys remember, all of you, when you played here, not Draymond, but back in the old days, he had courtside seats. He was here all the time. He was at drafts. So he's a genuine Knicks fan.
1: So not telling the truth, Rachel Maddow, but not exactly a surprise that you weren't telling the truth. Adam Silver saying Donald Trump, in fact, been a Knicks fan for a long time. And there is a ton of video to back all of that up. Hopefully that'll put this to bed. I don't think it will. The left will continue on this bent for quite some time. We have to get to some of the other big news that's breaking today. As I said, today is going to be an important day as there are primaries being held everywhere, not everywhere, but in a few places around the country. We have big primaries going on. The one that's getting the most attention, of course, is the Maine primary, where you have Susan Collins, who's pretty much running unopposed. But the Democrat, Graham Plattner, who is heavily favored to win his primary seat now, even though we know so much more about him, but so much of the vote has already come in well ahead of the election today. Now, that doesn't mean they can't get rid of the guy once this is over. I believe they have till early June to replace him. And maybe it's when his new book comes out. I think the book is called Mein Kampf. I'm not sure. I have to double-check that. It might be. Wouldn't that be funny if he had a book called Mein Kampf? But Plattner should easily score his primary win. His competition dropped out, suspended her campaign, didn't drop out. So she's lurking there. Janet Mills could jump up and take that spot if they decide they need to abandon him, which they might. I mentioned something earlier that Apple is making a big a change. If you're a person who has a cell phone and kids with cell phones, one of the things that everyone worries about is that your kids are being contacted by people, adults, that are creeping. I think that's the nicest way you could put it. And remember, Plattner was on a social media outlet sending pictures of himself with a towel wrapped around him in a bathroom and allegedly making contact with young women. Now, we didn't say there were underage women, but there were possibilities. They said this was kind of a pedo network that was out there. He said he knew all the women he contacted and sent messages to were adults. They were of age. But how do you protect your kids? Don't give them a cell phone, number one, but there was a report last night on CBS that's kind of interesting, as Apple has made a very big announcement about cell phones. If you're a parent, I think this is big stinking news.
3: Now to some big news from Apple today. The company announcing new safety features for kids and parents, changing how they will use their devices. Senior business and tech correspondent Jolene Kent tells us what's new.
1: So before they tell you what's new here, what edition of the Apple phone is out now? I believe it's number 17. This is the 17th version of the Apple iPhone that's out. At least that's the latest number, and I checked it. I happen to be an Apple consumer. If Apple has known that kids are being contacted on cell phones. Why did it take to number 17 before we fix this? Just asking a question.
4: This year, we're taking a big step, expanding our child safety features.
5: Apple is rolling out a major software update with new parental controls.
4: We're giving parents powerful, easy-to-use tools to help manage what kids can see, who they can talk to, and when they have access.
1: What a great idea. And why the heck didn't you come up with this before? Now, I'm applauding all these companies for doing this. I think it's really important. What needs to be really stressed is that kids don't need cell phones. We've seen school districts that have banned cell phones in the classrooms during classes have shown students improving, showing their skills in reading and math and science improving because they're not distracted by the phones. And I'm guaranteeing you that socially these kids' behavior will be getting stronger as well. Kids will be talking to each other instead of sending text messages. But on the parent end of this, if you can now limit what your kids have access to, and you know there's going to be some kid that has no parental restraint put on their phones, and your kids are going to want total freedom too. But let's face it, they're not safe enough by themselves. That's why they're kids. But I'm applauding Apple, and at the same time, I'm wagging a finger saying, why did it take you until the 17th edition of your phone to get this done? Why? Was it because it was inconvenient? Just saying. Just raising the question. If you're a parent who's dealing with this, I know how difficult it is to tell a kid you can't have a cell phone. And the benefits are going to be there. You just have to be stronger than the kid. You have to have more patience than the kid. But you know that already. I'm sure Michael Pearson knows that as well. I'm not a parent, but I work with the children's theater, and I see the kids are in the phones constantly, day and night. The other story that we have to talk about, kind of related to this, is a really interesting poll out of Gallup that looks at America and Americans and how we view the moral acceptability of a bunch of common behaviors. This is really interesting. This is a breakdown of where Americans stand in viewing certain behaviors, things like unmarried men and women having sex, gay and lesbian relationships, medical research using stem cells on human embryos or from human embryos, having a child outside of marriage, gambling, the death penalty. All these subjects are in there. And the moral acceptability of behaviors. And in the middle of this, and this study I think is kind of important as we are 9 days into Pride Month, which covers the LGBTQRSTVU community, the alphabet community, and the American view of one of the letters in that alphabet, the T, and I don't accept this, you can't change your gender, but the acceptability of changing one's gender in terms of being morally acceptable or not has changed considerably in the last 5 years. The trend is just amazing. When Gallup asked the question, is it morally acceptable to change someone's gender? 38% now say yeah, but 57% are saying it's wrong. And in back in 2021, just 5 years ago, there was only a 5-point differential there. In 2025, there was a 14-point differential. And right now, in 2026, there is a 19-point differential. Americans are starting to realize the madness of the T in the LGBTQ community. It's madness. And I've got another little sidebar to that, and that is the Texas candidate, the Texas Democrat candidate for the Senate, Talarico, whatever you want to call him. He has suddenly switched and decided that he is not supporting transgender for kids.
6: You know, James, I hear consistent tropes about you being way too liberal for Texas, that you're pro-sex surgery for minors, and on and on and on. How do you respond to that?
7: Well, just on that particular accusation, I oppose gender reassignment surgeries for minors.
1: Oh, so now he's openly against gender reassignment surgery for minors. He has famously been quoted as saying he, quote, loves trans children. And now he's saying he opposes gender reassignment surgeries for minors, or what thinking people call mutilation of children. Anything to get power. Democrats will do anything, say anything to get power. Really interesting. But it's nice to see that the opinions of Americans overall are finding there isn't moral acceptability of telling people that you can change your gender. And that tells me common sense is starting to win. You just got to keep hitting people with the facts. And when we get back, I want to hit you with some of the facts that Piers Morgan sat down on his show with someone to ask them to translate what LGBTQ2 plus the whole thing. What does it mean? And the person he asked happened to be one of those letters of that alphabet soup. It's one of the funniest clips from yesterday. We'll break it down. It's Mike Opelka in for Chris Plant on The Chris Plant Show.
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0: It is the Chris Plant Show. Mike Opelka in for Chris Plant. Mentioned this earlier. If you want to join the show at any time, you can. 888-630-9625. Saw this last night, and I find Piers Morgan to be an interesting character. He is like, in some ways, Bill Maher. Somebody I disagree with on many, many topics, and in the case of Piers Morgan, he doesn't understand the Second Amendment, not even a little bit. But he has common sense when it comes to things like the madness of the acceptance of craziness when it comes to genders. And Piers Morgan had a gentleman on his show who is part of the LGB community, the lesbian, gay, and bisexual community. But Piers wanted to know if this guy could define the entire alphabet, the LGBTQ alphabet. And it got interesting.
1: It's LGBTQ plus.
2: No, it's LGBTQIA2SL plus.
1: Right.
0: LGBTQI plus whatever. What is it?
1: Sure.
2: Well, what does that, any of that mean?
1: Are you now going to test me on what that is?
2: Yeah. Because I've no idea.
1: That's amazing.
3: You know, two means two-spirit.
1: That's right.
0: So this is Michael Knowles, who's also on the show with Piers Morgan. Michael Knowles, who couldn't be more heterosexual if you asked him to be, and he understands it more than the member of the LGB community.
2: What's that about?
1: Queer or questioning, and then also intersex, asexual.
2: Okay.
0: I wish you would have asked him what's intersex, because I don't know anyone who can explain that either. But go ahead, because it's just a silly madness.
2: And then two-spirit.
1: Yeah, two-spirit.
2: Yeah. What's that?
1: I think that is a American,
2: you know, Canadian.
1: I don't know. Listen,
2: we're celebrating something. You have no idea what you're...
0: Yeah, we're celebrating something, but you people, and I think it's okay to use you people here, have no idea what the hell it is.
3: In the interest of pride, I'll tell you what it is.
1: Oh, great.
3: They say that two-spirit was this ancient Native American identity.
1: Thank you.
3: It's not, actually. It was invented in 1990.
2: How does Michael Knowles know this and you don't? Because, you know, when people talk about things like two-spirit, whatever, and I start to say, well, I can identify as whatever I want, and I do the old, okay, I want to be a two-spirit penguin, and then you all go, well, that's ridiculous.
0: I love it when he points out how ridiculous it is, and that's the clarity that needs to be brought to this issue, which it probably explains why the Gallup poll now shows we are rejecting the insanity that anyone can change their gender, because sometimes you feel like a nut, sometimes you don't. Mike Opelka in for Chris Plant on The Chris Plant Show.
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5: News this hour from Town Hall. I'm Jason Walker. The Big Apple still reeling from a very rowdy New York Knicks watch party.
6: Police say one game, three event in Manhattan turned chaotic. Upset Knicks fans scaled light poles, pelted officers with objects, and ripped out street signs. President Trump's attendance at the game led police to close off a large area outside Madison Square Garden at 34th Street. Instead, about 7,000 people gathered at Bryant Park at 42nd Street. Again, while the party was mostly calm, some fans blocked traffic and refused to disperse. Police arrested 8 people and 13 others were issued criminal court summonses. 5 police officers were injured. Julie Walker, New York.
5: Texas teenager who fatally stabbed a 17-year-old athlete at a rival school has been found guilty of murder. The jury convicting 19-year-old Carmelo Anthony. They've also sentenced him to 35 years in prison. It is a major battle, at least at times, but now it's done, and the House has given a green light to a massive ICE funding bill.
7: The $70 billion bill funds ICE through the rest of President Trump's term in office. The legislation cleared the House in a narrow 214 to 212 vote. The Senate approved the bill on Friday after weeks and weeks of roadblocks and delays. Democrats have refused to fund ICE and Border Patrol unless there are reforms. Laura Winters reporting.
5: Well, NASA is now revealing the crew for the Artemis 3 mission. NASA's Randy Bresnik, Frank Rubio, Andre Douglas, and the European Space Agency's Luca Parmitano will not be flying to the moon, though. Instead, they will orbit Earth while practicing docking their Orion capsule with lunar landers. More on these stories, townhall.com.
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5: A court raising concerns about Alabama's use of nitrogen gas for execution.
9: The state of Alabama began using nitrogen gas as a means of execution in 2024. It involves strapping a respirator to the condemned person's face and replacing breathable air with pure nitrogen gas. Now, a federal appeals court has ruled the method needs more study as to whether it violates a constitutional ban on cruel and unusual punishment. Alabama's last one took more than 30 minutes to complete. The decision comes ahead of Jeffrey Lee's execution scheduled for Thursday. The appeals court stopped short of staying it, asking the judge to consider whether Lee's proposed alternative of a firing squad was feasible. I'm Ben Thomas.
5: Federal judge ruling a man charged with the fatal stabbing of a Ukrainian refugee on a North Carolina train cannot stand trial due to mental illness. Breaking news and analysis, townhall.com. Markets Tuesday, mostly lower.
10: Another sudden turnaround in AI-related stocks sent Wall Street on another roller coaster ride. The S&P 500 fell 0.3% Tuesday. That came at the end of a volatile day that brought the index up as much as 1% and down as much as 2.3%. The Dow edged up 86 points. That's about 0.2%. The NASDAQ composite fell 1%. More drops in companies that sell computer chips and other building blocks of the AI boom sent major indexes lower. Advanced Micro Devices lost 3%. Broadcom fell 1.1%. Seth Sutel, New York.
5: EU regulators ordering Meta platforms to restore access to WhatsApp for rival AI chatbot makers. That decision comes as the European Union's Executive Commission investigates potential antitrust violations. Anonymous sources say legal troubles straight ahead. More on these stories, townhall.com.
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0: I'm going to do everything I can to make sure that Graham Plattner is the next senator from the state of Maine.
1: Bernie Sanders and what's the expression? Birds of a feather campaign together? Maybe. Bernie Sanders wants Plattner to be the next senator from the state of Maine. The primary is today. It's Mike Opelka in for Chris Plant on the Chris Plant Show. The interesting thing about Bernie Sanders and Graham Plattner, they both seem to have similar views, not just politically, but if you go back to Bernie's early writings about sex, they seem to run kind of parallel to Graham Plattner's. Interesting how no one's made that connection. We will see. Plattner expected to win the primary, the Democrat primary in Maine today, and then he would likely, unless the Democrats do the old okey-doke flipperooski, he will likely face Susan Collins in the fall election, November 3rd. We will see. As I said, it's Mike Opelka in for Chris Plant. Happy to be here. You're welcome to join us at any time, 888-630-9625, 888-630-9625. We have covered the president's attendance at the NBA Finals Game 3 last night. I'm hoping he goes to Game 4 because it's excellent content, because it drives the Democrats nuts. And now that we have a Game 5 happening, maybe the Spurs will invite him to visit San Antonio. Maybe they'll invite Scott Pelley. Scott Pelley, born in San Antonio. Maybe he'll show up there as well. Going on today, hearings in D.C. as it relates to the Southern Poverty Law Center, an organization that for years was doing the bidding of the Democrat Party, and just now we're seeing serious investigations into what the SPLC was doing with the money they collected as a nonprofit and organizing fake protests that were meant to smear Republicans. Earlier this morning in a House hearing, Jim Jordan on the House Judiciary Committee, he is the chairman, was talking about the SPLC and is confirming something that I had not heard before, that the Biden Department of Justice actually dropped the case against the SPLC. This is really stunning to me.
2: This scam that they were running, they knew the SPLC was doing this, but they didn't pursue the case. They dropped the case.
1: What were they doing? What was the SPLC doing? They were paying people to pose as, or they were paying members of the KKK to show up. Neo-Nazis, KKK members, paying them, even though they're saying, oh no, we're the people fighting the racism.
2: Because when you meet with them, when you consult with them, when you have them train your prosecutors, you're not going to prosecute them. No.
1: Yeah, the SPLC was meeting with the administration, was training prosecutors as well.
2: You're not going to do it because it's too valuable politically. And here's the scary part. And I'm sure we'll have questions for Mr. Fair later on about this. Here's the scary part. It all worked. Field Source 37, the guy at the Charlottesville rally, helped plan that rally, coordinate transportation there, was paid to attend. After the event, again, after the event where a lady was killed, the Southern Poverty Law Center almost tripled their income, $51 million to $133 million, after they were coordinated the hate that took place at that crazy rally. You run a scam, you become the standard, you don't get prosecuted, and you make a ton of money. They got $800 million assets, $700 million in an endowment. Such a deal. And they would have gotten away with it, but for the oversight of Congress, more importantly, the work of the Justice Department. So God bless the Attorney General and the work him and his team are doing. And we look forward to hearing from our witnesses today and asking them questions. With that, I would yield to the ranking.
1: You know what I would like to say? I would look forward to perp walks. I would look forward to people actually being charged. I would look forward to people going to prison. Just as I will look forward to people going to prison for stealing money from the American taxpayer.

0: was going on, they had to have an ID on it. The vice president, who is now the fraud czar.
1: I guess now I can make a bit of breaking news because I left the White House to come here to do this interview with you. And before I did, we actually referred this particular case to the Department of Justice for a full criminal investigation. We are not going to do what the Biden administration did and make judgments of the law before all the facts are in. But here's what's particularly troubling about this to me is Jesse, you had people within Governor Waltz's office who were saying, you know what, this looks like fraud. It looks like these Somalian illegal immigrants are doing something that's very shady. And then you had people who shut them down, who shut these whistleblowers down and said, you know, you're a racist or you're a xenophobe for asking questions about where taxpayer money is going. What that means to me, Jesse, is that clearly people weren't taking fraud seriously. Whether it rises to the level of a criminal violation, we're going to investigate it. And of course, if it does rise to that level, we're going to prosecute it. We have to,
0: is right. But we also have to make sure this is done all in the open. I will not be happy. I will not be cheering on any of this, all these constant appearances saying, oh, yeah, we've got this, until, again, someone is perp-walked, someone is handcuffed and led out of their government office. We know that whistleblowers were threatened with all kinds of issues, their jobs, politically persecuted because they were blowing the whistle, and it came out of Waltz's office, and it came out of Keith Ellison's office. So we need to get to the bottom of it. We need to have something happening. Got to grab a couple of calls here. We'll get into more on this. There's more on the Southern Poverty Law Center. I think Pramila Jayapal was flapping her gums on it. We'll get to that as well. But I see some calls are coming in. Let us check in with Tony in Manassas, Virginia. Hello, Tony. Welcome to the Chris Blanch Show.
2: Thank you, sir. I appreciate you taking my call.
0: My pleasure. What's up?
2: Well, Maine being is a very quirky state, okay, obviously, and they're putting a gold medal on that description with the Plattner fella. But I just want to let everyone know there are some very fine policy people running for big office, and one of them's the Republican side of the gubernatorial race. We've got a guy up there, he is a absolute patriot. He's a Rhodes Scholar. He's an attorney. He was chief of staff to Colin Powell when he was the Secretary of State. He then went and took control of a $4 billion budget for INL, which is the International Narcotics and Law Enforcement Liaison. He's a family man. As you probably know, but most people don't. I mean, the state of Maine doesn't pay very much for the governor's.
0: You're breaking up on me. Who are we talking about?
2: Bobby Charles. He's the Republican who's ahead in the polls right now. I think he's about 36 to 38 points ahead of the Bush kid who is running up there for governor. But like I said, he's a Rhodes Scholar. He's a tremendous patriot. He's an attorney, and very, very smart guy, and has been in government, served his country, kind of thing. And now he's gone home to Maine to try to right the ship up there. And
0: does he have a shot?
2: He's a leading carrier.
0: He's the leading.
2: Points.
0: You got seven Republicans in the primary there, and he's currently got the big number. But overall, you have Angus King's kid who's running on the Democrat side. And I think now that Janet Mills is term limited, so she's out of there. But is Maine reliable enough? Are there enough reliable Republicans? And will the president endorse a Republican candidate in Maine?
2: Yeah, and that's the question, isn't it? And then the real question beside that is, would that help or would that hurt?
0: Yeah.
2: So that's the problem we have here. But hopefully Mainers will come to their senses, and common sense is what you've been talking about, and I appreciate that. But, I mean, this is a guy that is, so qualified, and he's a pragmatic person, and he's someone that Maine needs, and we need that governorship, for the national scene as well.
0: Isn't there, correct me if I'm wrong, I remember a while back, there was a guy in Maine who was a Republican and went to become an independent. Bennett

0: Does that name ring a bell? And he's also running for governor as well.
1: Yes, that's my understanding. He is running as an independent. Yes, but like I was saying, I mean, I've worked with Bobby Charles several times, and he's just the guy that gets things done. And again, like, you know, I love the way you're highlighting this. I know you're you know, kind of pinch hitting there, but you're doing a great job, because what we're trying to do is trying to get people to just go back to common freaking sense. It's unbelievable.
0: I think the president won the election in 2024 talking about common sense more often than not, and there's an opportunity now, as we're seeing these little explosions of socialism / communism in places like New York and California and Seattle and Portland and even in Chicago. And then alongside of them, there seemed to be a bunch of people going, hold on a second. A man can't become a woman. A woman can't become a man. You got to quit calling them gestating persons or non-gestating persons. Let's just talk about common freaking sense. And Maine has always been Maine and New Hampshire have always been places that you look at, and people seem to have level heads and common sense and want to just not have all the sugarcoating on things. And here's my question. Because your buddy Bobby Charles, who is the front runner for the GOP nomination, he will likely have to face an independent in this former Republican, and that could split the vote. So there's a chance the Democrats get the benefit of splitting the votes of people who are on the side of more conservative issues. So that always worries me. That always is a concern for me. So I'm going to keep watching it. I'm obviously invested in it mentally here, watching these things. I'd like to see Maine have a good, strong, common sense conservative governor, but I'm a wait and see guy, and I hope he does well. Good luck to him, and thank you for sharing your thoughts on that. Appreciate you. Let's see if we can grab one more. Andrew's in Frederick, Maryland. Hello, Andrew. Welcome to the Chris Plant Show.
2: Thank you for taking my call. 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I wanted to add a prefix to COIL, the Channel of Ignorant Liberals. Really entitled should be before that, and then it would be re-COIL.
0: Oh, I like that.
2: And then the other one I came up with is another network, all liberal or anal.
0: Another network, all liberal. Oh, my. I don't know if the merchandise department will let us get away with that one. Another network, all liberal. Yeah, maybe it's a special show, special spinoff of MSNBC, MS-13 Now. Thank you for that, Andrew. Appreciate you. It's Mike Opelka taking a break on the Chris Plant Show.
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0: And welcome back to the Chris Plant Show. Mike Opelka in for Chris Plant. Boy, there's a lot of stuff going on today. And there are more and more people who are upset about Donald Trump showing up at the Knicks game, which makes me happy, because if you could get them all angry about the president actually having a life. Remember how Joe Biden just spent time at the beach? What they never showed you was how much of the beach in lower, slower Delaware was blocked off because they had to protect Joe laying down on the beach. Maddening. I'm really focused on the fraud. I do hope the vice president hits home run after home run after home run in the fraud czar role he has taken on. So we'll keep watching that. Steve is calling from Miami. Miami, Oklahoma, Steve? That's what it says on my screen. I didn't know there was a Miami in Oklahoma. I knew there's one in Ohio and one in Florida, of course. Are you in Oklahoma? Steve, are you with us?
1: Well, yeah. For some reason, I was hearing you and somebody else coming through. It's spelled like everybody down in my... in Florida call it Miami, but here in Oklahoma we pronounce it as Miami. That's the name of the tribe the city was named for.
0: Really? I did not know that. So is Miami, Florida also an Indian tribe name?
1: No. In fact, if you put me on the spot, there is an actual native tongue for how to pronounce it, but it's, as they say here in Oklahoma, too many moons have passed. I can't remember how to say it. I never did say it very well.
0: That's okay. Many moons ago. You're calling about the Minnesota and the fraud. What's your thought, Steve?
1: Well, my thought is, why can't we, or the vice president, Mr. Vance, get the State Department or whoever we need to get and try to recover some of that stolen money that was taken to, I believe, Somaliland, you know.
0: Yeah, that would be, because they do know that there was money regularly going out of the Minneapolis airports and headed directly internationally, and it's a lot of money that was going out. I know also because we watched Dr. Oz, who heads up CMS, part of the Medicare system, has shut off the faucet of money unless people can prove that they are legitimate providers of healthcare, whether it's the hospice services they found that were fake in California or the fraudulent medical services in Minnesota. So I know they're at least shutting off the spigots, but I like the way you think, Steve, because we need to get back some of that stuff. We need to get back some of the Ferraris and Mercedes.
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0: And welcome back to the Chris Plant Show. Mike Opelka with you on this Tuesday. I mentioned this before we went away. As we look at all the fraud, because I do think there's just so much fraud, we get numb to it. We start thinking, is anything really going to happen? And you start seeing the numbers that are being quoted. When we heard just out of Minneapolis, Minnesota, the $9 billion in fraud. $9 billion. What could we do with $9 billion? A lot. And just not spending it on people that hate us would be a great start. Not giving $9 billion to people that don't like us, that want to see us destroyed, or just want to bleed us dry. Just would like to see that stop. Then you go to California and you see the hospice scams and the same kind of welfare scams that were going on in Minneapolis. And you see it in Ohio and you hear about it in Maine and you hear about it in Washington State as well. And what do they have in common? Oh my goodness, there's a lot of blue statism stuff happening. So what is it about fraud in blue states? I don't know. I mentioned the story out of the USDA office where Secretary Brooke Rollins made the announcement of a crackdown on abuse in the food stamp world. We've been hearing several different ways that the government's trying to be smarter with the support we give to people, with making sure the safety net really does what it's supposed to do, and that's help people and not enrich people who are taking advantage of the system. Because people will need help. There will be people, and we've all had times when it's been tough. And you like to think we live in a country where our fellow citizens, if they needed a hand up, would reach out and we would offer them that hand up, not a hand out, but a hand up. And that's what food assistance is meant to be. So when Brooke Rollins made the statement that the red states have been very forthcoming in sending the roles of people they're giving food assistance to through SNAP programs, supplemental nutrition assistance programs. We love those acronyms. SNAP programs. Brooke Rollins said they got the rolls from the red states. And they found 200,000 dead people getting food stamps. 200,000. 200,000 people getting food stamps. And on top of it, a half a million people getting more than one benefit, meaning people were double dipping. She explained it on Fox the other day.
1: In a letter to every governor in America, no one had ever held the states accountable. The federal government funds the food stamp program. We send hundreds of millions of dollars a day to the states, but there'd never been a back-end accountability on how is that money getting spent. So we
0: So we've been doing this, hundreds of millions of dollars a day from the Treasury, going out to states all over the country where people are saying they need the safety net to help them out, which I'm all for being generous and helpful to our brothers and sisters, our fellow citizens. But not to watch where the money goes is just flat out stupid. We're dumb. We're not being smart. It's a stunning number.
1: Asked all the states to partner with us. It's time to have accountability. The red states, of course, did. And with that red state data, we found 200,000 dead people getting food stamps. We found half a million people that were getting more than one benefit. And y'all, this was in the red states. The blue states wouldn't give us the data.
0: What? The blue states wouldn't give us the data? Cut them off. Seriously, if we're giving you money to help you out, shouldn't we ask for some sort of verification that you're using the money for the reason that you asked us to give it to you? This goes right along with some of the student loans that go to buy cars or pay rent. No, we're paying you to go to school, to help you go to school. But the fact that these are all blue states that are doing this kind of tells you where the problem is.
1: Suing us, we're in massive litigation right now, looking to cut those funds off until they give us that data. But the fraud is so rampant and so stunning that when the president, the vice president, and our team talks about, you know, when we can root all this fraud out, we're going to really be able to cut the deficit, make sure we're protecting the taxpayer, but also make sure we're protecting the families that rely on these programs at the same time and by getting the fraud out.
0: Yeah, so you get the fraud out, that means the program can live longer. You get rid of the fraud and the people who really need it, and there will be a constant rotation of people. Not everybody's going to be on assistance forever. That is the idea. That's the idea behind a hand up, not a hand out. And yeah, there will be a tiny percentage of the population that will never be able to take care of itself, and that's kind of what a generous and loving society does. But the level to which the fraud has grown in red states, 200,000 dead people getting food stamps. Now, we don't know for how long that happens, because who knows how that process of taking somebody off food stamps is terminated when they die. But the 500,000 double dippers, and we know for certain that some of those food assistance programs get absolutely resold on the streets. Interesting. The phone lines have been open, and they're very active today. Appreciate everybody joining the program. 888-630-9625. 888-630-9625. Let's go to Arlington, Virginia, and talk to Carlo. Hello, Carlo. Welcome to the Chris Plant Show.
2: Thanks, Mike. Thanks for taking my call. Yeah,
0: you're welcome.
2: You're talking about $9 billion of fraud in Minneapolis. I've heard the number goes up to maybe $18 billion.
0: Yes.
2: And the thing that gets me is I see these things on Facebook. Oh, they're gonna investigate Ilhan Omar. She's gonna be deported and all that. And unfortunately, I don't think anything's gonna happen to her. And you know that Tim Walz filled his pockets. He knew what was going on. And I love to see him in an orange jumpsuit. But unfortunately, I don't think that's gonna happen.
0: No, it really feels like once you're in the system as an elected official, there's a certain amount of protection that's afforded to you from either side of it. It really is infuriating, and especially with the smugness on the face of Ilhan Omar. If you've seen some of the hallway interviews where she's confronted by conservative reporters, and she has flat out said, "I don't have to tell you S. I don't have to answer any of your questions. I have absolutely no trust in the system as it relates to that woman." And I feel like they're laughing at us. And eventually we'll get tired of it. Eventually the people that keep reelecting these folks will get tired of it. But somebody's got to go to jail. Someone's got to pay the price. Sooner, hopefully, rather than later. But thank you, Carlo. Appreciate you. Let's go to Ross in Olney, Maryland. Hello, Ross. Welcome to the Chris Plant Show.
3: Hi, thank you. Nice to hear your voice.
0: Thank you, sir. Appreciate it. It's great to be here.
3: I'd like to help put that $8 billion in perspective.
0: Okay.
3: That's 8,000 people getting $1 million each.
0: Okay.
3: That's all I want to imagine that 8,000 people getting $1 million each with the fraud for $8 billion.
0: I wish I were one of them, but I'm not.
3: Thank you very much.
0: Thank you. I appreciate the clarity. When you start looking at these numbers, it breaks down to what would that do to benefit your community? What would that do to help the school in the town where you live? What would that do to help the after-school programs? And instead, that money is going into cash, into suitcases, into planes flying out of the country. It's infuriating. Mark is in Independence, Missouri. Hello, Mark. Welcome to the Chris Plant Show.
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4: That they're desperate to grab for anything. All these leftist outlets, that was their main story. And it's not even hardly, I mean, he may have gotten booed. It's New York City, but there was USA Chance. And I think you talked about that earlier. I didn't hear that. But it's just uncanny how these media stations are so on edge in their hatred of President Trump that they make a non-story into a major event. So.
0: Well, part of the problem, Mark, is that there are small market television stations that are owned by bigger groups, and they feed the story to them overnight. So when you come into work at W whatever it is in some small town, you got your network news feed, and so they're all just replaying that same headline that comes out of the mothership. And we've even played the video where they're all saying exactly the same thing all the time across the country. And it's a shame. Part of that is the economics of operating those stations, and that when you're affiliate, it's easier to say, oh, just run the news feed. But it's laziness. It's not being honest. And yeah, there were cheers, there were boos, there were chants of USA, USA, USA, and it's only getting reported by the people who have the control that it was Trump being booed, as we expected. But thank you for the clarity on the welfare. It's a key point. I appreciate you. Grab one more here, Amy in Warrenton, Virginia. Hello, Amy.
9: Hey, how's it going, Mike? You're a great stand-in for Chris.
0: Thank you.
9: I just want to say that I feel like the Republicans are really missing a huge opportunity here. Blue-collar workers went over to Trump's side. I grew up in Pittsburgh, Pennsylvania. I come from a long line of steel workers. And in 2016, my brother said the union was pushing, as usual, for all the blue collar workers to vote Democrat. But they were all had Trump stickers in their on the back of their cars. And I think the blue-collar workers really do not like this fraud the most. And I just wish the Republicans, where are the commercials? They should be highlighting this. The White House should be putting out commercial after commercial all across the country, pulling over more blue-collar workers and using this fraud to their advantage.
0: You have hit on a really simple and strong idea to show. And, you know, the problem part of this, Amy, I anticipate, is that if you have blue-collar steel workers, auto workers, coal miners, whatever, who say, I work so hard to make 60 grand a year to support my family, and when I see the Somali fund going out of the country, it infuriates me. You'll be called a racist. That's what they're I'm sure they're a little nervous about that. But the success of the campaign that Donald Trump led in the election in 2024 that said Kamala Harris is for they, them, Donald Trump is for you, that can't be denied. If we could crystallize this argument around the welfare fraud to say Donald Trump is for the people who need this, the working class, we can make this country better again, I think they could have a winner. I think they're afraid of the racism because the left is not afraid to deploy it anytime. Good point, Amy. Very good point. Thank you for being there. I got to take a break. When we come back, I have the Hypocrisy Award winner of the day, Sunny Hostin, on why she's having a hard time celebrating America's 250th anniversary. It's so good. It's Mike Opelka with you, in for Chris Plant on The Chris Plant Show.
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It is the Chris Plant Show. Mike Opelka is sitting in for my friend Chris Plant this week as he's vacationing. Thanks for being here. Big thanks to Jasmine, who's been handling the phones quite deftly today, as she always does, and Michael Piercy for backing me up and tracking down crazy things. They say, hey, I remember this, and then suddenly he has it. It's a miracle. It's amazing. I had a lot of fun today and covered a lot of things. I want to get to a couple of interesting and ironic things. Yesterday, the Democrats were posting the video of a bunch of young men from the Gay Man's Chorus from Los Angeles. And they were singing quite beautifully a classic rock song.

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0: And did the genealogical research that was presented on a PBS show about your family's history. Sonny Hostin comes from a family that was, as they said, likely involved in the slave trade. You can't have it both ways, Sonny. Make up your mind. Boy, the truth is a wonderful thing, isn't it?
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5: News this hour from Town Hall. I'm Jason Walker. More tension in the Middle East.
6: The United States has launched strikes against Iranian targets after President Trump said Iran shot down an American Apache helicopter near the Strait of Hormuz. U.S. Central Command describes the operation as a self-defense response. President Trump says both pilots are safe. The strikes come as the White House weighs its next steps toward Iran, following what the president described earlier as progress in ongoing negotiations. Willie Nelson, the White House.
5: Now, Graham Plattner has won, as expected, the main Democratic primary for U.S. Senate. That sets up a high-stakes race in November against Republican incumbent Susan Collins. Plattner has had a little political experience and faced a series of controversies that have been the focus of attacks from both the GOP and Democrats. 5 years later, Wisconsin Republican Senator Ron Johnson tells the Salem Radio Network millions of parents were misled about the safety of COVID vaccines for their children.
7: Can you imagine being a parent who listened to Peter Marks and Anthony Fauci and President Biden, you know, say this is a pandemic of the unvaccinated. The adverse events are rare and mild. And so you listen to all that, and then you had your child vaccinated because you didn't want that child to get COVID and then pass on to their grandparent and kill a grandparent, because that's what they're being told.
5: Johnson adding that FDA studies and data were flawed from the beginning in 2021 in terms of COVID vaccine safety for the youngsters. In Texas, a teenager who fatally stabbed a 17-year-old athlete from a rival team has been found guilty of murder. Jury finding Carmelo Anthony in the death of Austin Metcalf. The jury sentenced him to 35 years. SRN News.
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5: Health regulators have signed off on a new sunscreen ingredient, first in 20, well, at least 25 years. Here's Bob Agnew with that story.
9: The announcement by the Food and Drug Administration will give Americans access to a skin-protecting chemical long used in Europe. One the FDA says meets the agency's standards for protecting from dangerous sun rays while causing little irritation. It will initially be sold in the U.S. under the brand name Parcel Shield. Efforts to introduce new sunscreen products have long been delayed by the FDA's bureaucratic system for updating its list of safe drug ingredients. Bob Agnew reporting.
5: After complaints about poor service at Social Security Administration, the commissioner says things are getting better. Frank Bisognano is facing tough questions on Capitol Hill about the agency's customer service, which he says will be improving. Breaking news and analysis, townhall.com. As Moscow continues sending drones and missiles into civilian areas in Kyiv and other cities, Ukrainian President Volodymyr Zelensky calls for greater pressure on the Kremlin and stronger Europe and U.S. roles in peace talks. More from correspondent Charles de Ledesma.
10: Volodymyr Zelensky is calling for more pressure to be put on Russia to bring Moscow onto a diplomatic track, and he's emphasizing the need for Europe to have a strong position at the negotiating table. Ukraine's leader also hopes the U.S. will be on board too. Europe needs a real and strong voice in negotiations, and to be among those who will make decisions. America is ready to actively join the diplomatic processes. He says he already discussed this yesterday with representatives of the U.S. President. His visit to Estonia comes amid friction over Ukrainian drones straying into the region in recent months. I'm Charles de Ledesma.
5: More on these stories at townhall.com.
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16: 888-971-SAGE, 888-971-7243. I am Larry Elder. We are Salem News Channel. President Donald John Trump says the U.S. military must respond after Iran shot down an Apache helicopter. The two crew members were rescued. Carmelo Anthony, the teen accused of murdering another teen at a Texas high school track meet, has been convicted of first-degree murder. An organization called the Next Generation Action Network is claiming racism because there were no blacks on the jury. Even Al Sharpton has made no such accusation. Fireworks at the congressional hearing on how the Southern Poverty Law Center paid hate groups to foment hate. Democrats are, for the most part, standing by Graham Plattner, their candidate for Senate for Maine, despite the Nazi tattoo on his chest. Spencer Pratt is out as a candidate for mayor of Los Angeles. Steve Hilton looks like he is in as a candidate for governor of California in the general election. President Trump has been criticized for attending last night's New York Knicks games. AOC called him a vibe killer. A Colorado Democrat candidate for the House has called President Trump a convicted rapist. Hope she has $15 million to pay in a forthcoming, very likely defamation lawsuit. More Medicaid fraud in Ohio and California. We're trying to get to that yesterday. We're trying to get to that today. All of this and more, 888-971-SAGE, 888-971-7243. Dissent, of course, it's welcome. We have our Mark line always open 24-7. Mark, you, of course, are always welcome to call. Normally, I would start with something like what's going on in Iran, something like what's going on with DHS accused of being fascists and Nazis because of the detention facility in New Jersey, the economy, many other things, Plattner. But I want to start out with the Knicks game that took place last night in New York. I can't say that I'm a huge basketball fan, but I'm a big basketball fan. And I've been following sports and following the NBA ever since I can remember. And I remember the last time the New York Knicks won a title was in, what, 1973, Mr. McConnell, Maestro, 73? I cannot believe you don't know the answer to this. Every time I say something about sports and I get it slightly wrong, he corrects me on the air. So I said 1973, he goes, I'm pretty sure it was 1973. If I weren't sure, I wouldn't say it. So it was 1973, I'm sure it was. Anyway, the New York Knicks have a very good team. We know we are carried in New York City, so if you are New Yorkers, please call up. I want to get your take on this. Yeah, I was correct. I was correct, of course, 1973. I mean, when's the last time I've been wrong? Exactly. 1973. So it's a big deal. The town is going crazy, and they won their first two games against the San Diego Spurs in San Diego. It's always tough to win an away game, let alone during the playoff series, championship series. So they won two games. They should have, in my opinion, lost the second game. They won it by 1 point. And the big star on the San Antonio Spurs, I always hesitate, by the way, talk about sports, because you pretty much lose half your audience, because a lot of people don't give a rip about sports. Now, and I don't just mean women. A lot of men don't care either. So it's not the point. So stay with me if you're inclined to go, oh, Larry's talking about sports. Please stay with me. That's so not the point. President Trump is from Queens. President Trump, as you well know, loves sports. Used to own a football team, goes to UFC games. He's a big sports guy. So President Trump said he's going to go to the game in New York, third game, game number three. And he got criticized for saying he was going to go to the game, including by Stephen A. Smith. Stephen A. Smith is a big-time sports commentator, and he suggested that President Trump shouldn't go. No business showing up. The man is from Queens. Older than Stephen A., probably been attending games before Stephen A. was born. Number 42.
17: It's strictly a basketball segment. This president has no business showing up in New York City. I am dead serious. It is selfish. It is narcissistic. It is ridiculous that he is coming to this game. I would say the same thing if it were Obama, George W., Clinton. I don't give a damn we went back to Reagan. This is not a football stadium in some space in Texas where you got a whole bunch of outlays and all of this. This is the Garden. This is Midtown Manhattan. You have any idea what the congestion is going to be like in New York City here? I get off my radio.
16: All right, so you got the point. Blasted him. Narcissistic. By the way, I have a friend who is a very good friend of Stephen A.

0: Donald Trump going to the Knicks game. And, you know, at this point, it's game day. And I think Knicks fans just want to enjoy game three, the first home game that we've had in 27 years. But it also is not clear to me that Donald Trump is a big Knicks fan. I mean, does this guy even know the difference between Karl Rove and Karl Anthony Towns? I don't think so. He's just injecting himself.
1: By the way, who writes for Hakeem Jeffries? You know he's citing some line somebody gave him. I'm not sure he knows the difference between Karl Rove and Karl Anthony Townsend. It is so obnoxious. So you hate him for the economy, of course. You hate him for the Iran war, of course. You hate him for the big, beautiful bill, of course. And now he hate him for going to a Knicks game. I'm not sure he knows the difference between Karl Rove and Karl Anthony Townsend. For those of you who haven't been following this, Karl Anthony Townsend is one of the stars of the Knicks. Towns. Here is what the NBA commissioner, Adam Silver, said about Trump and his affection for the Knicks. Number 35.
2: And Trump, you know, I've been with the league for a long time. I ran NBA Entertainment years ago. He did an I Love Gifts game spot with us. He was a fixture at NBA at Madison Square Garden. You guys remember, well, all of you, when you played here, not Draymond, but back in the old days, he had courtside seats. He was here all the time. He was at draft. So he's a genuine Knicks fan. And so, yes, there's some inconvenience to the fans here, but one looking around this arena, it's packed. So people listen. They came early. They got through whatever extra security, which is necessary. So, as I said, I think we should be using sports to create more of a sense of community with people, not less.
1: Longtime Knicks fan. Has seats. Been coming there ever since he was a private citizen. And here is what Trump said about Mr. Stephen A. Smith, number 36.
3: It was, I think, mostly cheers. It was loud and it was very enthusiastic.
4: Mr. President, ESPN commentator Stephen A. Smith was talking about running for president. He said he would blame you if the Knicks lost the game. How do you respond to that?
3: I think he's a nice guy. But you need a certain aptitude to run for president. You need a high IQ. I'm not sure that Stephen has that. I don't think he does, actually.
1: Stephen A. Smith thinking about running for president. You know, nice guy. You have to have a high IQ to run for president. I don't think Stephen A. Smith does. Now, because Stephen A. Smith is black, because Maxine Waters is black, because Jasmine Crockett is black, and Trump has referred to all three of them as having low IQ, never mind all the white people, he said, have low IQ, because Trump haters are only going to focus on that. So he referred to Stephen A. Smith, nice guy, good sports commentator, entertaining guy, but I'm not sure he's got the IQ to run for president. He is going to be hammered. Now, we're going to take a break. We come back. We're going to talk about what, James Carville once said about Stephen A. Smith. When Carville was informed that Stephen A. Smith is thinking about running for politics. Now, if Trump is a racist for daring to suggest that Stephen A. Smith does not have the qualifications or the intelligence to be president, please tell me, do you call James Carville a racist? 888-971-SAGE. I am Larry Elder. Do not leave town.
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13: I have a suggestion. I know the president's listening. Mr. President, last night you should have brought Bibi Netanyahu with you and dared the mayor of New York, who also was there, to arrest him as a war criminal. That would have been a mic drop. I guess it's too late for that suggestion. Okay, so Trump referred to Stephen A. Smith, the very prominent sportscaster. By the way, how much does Stephen A. Smith's suits cost? Is there anybody who's better dressed on TV than Stephen A. Smith? Other than Scott Pelley? Scott Pelley. I wonder how much they spend on their wardrobe. It's just an aside. Scott Pelley. The only thing that's comparable to being fired from 60 Minutes is having your wife murdered. Are you kidding me? Who says that? Mr. Pelley, your wife's been murdered. Oh, on the other hand, I still have my job at 60 Minutes, so I'm good. Really? I've been asked, what does it feel like losing your job at 60 Minutes? The only thing I can think of is it's very similar to having your spouse murdered. And I've been married for over 40 years. How do you think his wife felt when she heard that? So in other words, Scott, if I were murdered, it would be less bothersome than if you lost your job at 60 Minutes? How did I get on that tangent? Let's get back to the situation. So, the suits. So, Stephen A., I mean, if anybody's watching Stephen A. on sports, I've never seen the same suit twice. Have you ever, Mr. McConnell? Ever seen the same suit? If you watch my show, you're going to see the same suit a lot of times. Stephen A. Smith, I've never seen the same suit twice. The white suit kind of stands out. Scott Pelley, same thing. I've never seen whatever. What a country. So, Stephen A. Smith is now thinking about running for president because he says, well, you know, I may have to run as a Democrat because the Democrats just don't impress me. Now, Donald Trump, again, let's play Donald Trump one more time, number 36.
14: It was, I think, mostly cheers. It was loud and it was very enthusiastic.
15: Mr. President, ESPN commentator Stephen A. Smith, who was talking about running for president, said he would blame you if the Knicks lost the game. How do you respond to that?
14: I think he's a nice guy. But you need a certain aptitude to run for president. You need a high IQ. I'm not sure that Stephen has that. I don't think he does, actually.
13: Okay, you have to have a certain kind of aptitude, high IQ. I'm not sure Stephen has that, actually. Trump once again denounces a black person as having low IQ. This is James Carville, February, year of our Lord, 2025, number 37.
16: Okay, you know, I am a big Stephen A. Smith fan. I remember I saw him some years ago on TV, and I said, man, this guy's coming in hot. I don't know how long this is going to last. The truth about it he's really worn well with me. He's very outspoken. Look, he's like anybody else that does any kind of commentary, sports commentary. He's sometimes wrong. Way more times he's right. I find him to be, when it comes to sports, I find him to be really insightful. When it comes to politics, he don't know his from a hole in the ground. He's on that running his mouth about how he may have to run as a Democrat because there's nothing left of the Democratic Party. There's no talent. Stephen Ayer, you me. I mean, you say you're friends with Wes Moore and you say you're friends with Josh Shapiro. I'm friends with both of them. I think they're really extraordinary, talented people. I got news for you, dude. There's six or seven other people in the Democratic Party that are just that talented. So before you start running your mouth off about politics, a topic of which you really don't know anything about, you ought to sit back and think about it and call some people and run it by them. But don't let your political stupidity stand in the way of your outspoken and, I think, often insightful views when it comes to American sports, of which I think you are an expert at. And if you know Wes and you know Josh, you should call them and run your opinions by them, because I know both of them, and they're both smart guys, and they're both very ambitious guys. And the last thing that they're thinking is, if I decide that I want to take the next step in American politics, I'm going to be facing some brutal, brutal opposition. And they both know that. And they know it deep down, and they know it well. So, Stephen A., keep up on sports. I enjoy it. I like it. But don't make a fool of yourself anymore in talking about politics.
13: Now, if Donald Trump is a racist for what he said about Stephen A. Smith, what do you call James Carville of what he just now said? You don't know politics from your blank and a hole in the ground. By the way, I wonder how much money James Carville saves on his wardrobe. We come back. Spike Lee said his three tickets could have been sold for $500,000. Income inequality? I'm Larry Elder.
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13: 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Getting back to the Knicks game. Spike Lee said, you know, he's got three courtside seats. By the way, Spike Lee said that, and others have said, that Donald Trump's making this about him. You ever watch a Knicks game and not seen Spike Lee courtside with his various outfits standing up, cameras on him? I'm not saying they're making it about him, but it seemed like they're making it about him. Here's what he said he could have sold his three courtside seats for. Number 39.
26: How much money have you spent?
27: I don't want to know. I read some number, astronomical number, and I was just hoping my wife Ty didn't see it.
26: Well,
27: I had to see that thing before we got married, though, but...
26: Yeah, but if you would have sold one of them tonight, you would have made it all back.
27: That's
26: made
27: right.
26: So, Spike.
27: Well, it went down, but it was $500,000.
26: Yes.
27: I could have bought...
26: Second row. So, Spike, two games.
13: $500,000! Now, God bless Spike Lee. His first movie that I saw was She's Gotta Have It. He wrote a book called The Making of She's Gotta Have It, and I read it because I always wanted to make a film, and I ultimately did. And about how he did it with a credit card. It was a very, very good film. He has since married a corporate lawyer, bought a townhouse in New York that he sold that had on the market for $35 million years ago. Kids sent to private school, only in America. Criticized white people for moving into Harlem, called them interlopers. Criticized gentrification, even though it made his property appreciate. But hey, it is what it is. Three courtside seats. He could have sold them for $500,000, he says. Oh, by the way, when his townhouse in New York was for sale for $35 million, he had a meeting with Obama where they were discussing, wait for it, income inequality. You cannot make this up. Here's Trump and his reception during the national anthem, number 45.

0: Now, Spike Lee said that Trump is taking the focus off the Knicks. Even though he's there courtside, bunch of different uniforms, bunch of different outfits, is interviewed, interacts sometimes with the players, but Donald Trump is taking focus off the Knicks. Number 41.
1: Game 3, President Trump will be there. Some people are upset. Some people are a fan of it. I just wonder, you are the Knicks fan ambassador, I think is fair to say.
2: I can't speak for disciples. But I just find it strange that this had to happen now. Got to get there 2 hours early. I mean, it's just like, it's taking the focus off. We haven't won since 1973. It should be about the game tonight.
0: Just, let me just throw this out there. By the way, our friend Mark has called. He wants to weigh in. Mark, please don't leave town. We'll talk in the next segment. If, I don't know, President Obama, who played basketball in high school at his very expensive prep school, didn't start, but he played. If President Obama had been in office and there was a championship game in New York and he wanted to attend, do you believe the same kind of hostility would have been there? Do you believe Spike Lee would have said, "Hey, President Obama, I voted for him twice, but he's taking the focus off the game. We haven't had a playoff in years." Do you think he would have said that? Do you think he would have said that he was corrupting our juju? Do you think AOC would have said he's a vibe killer? Or do you think maybe, just maybe, there might be a little bit of, I don't know, bias against President Trump? 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
8: Now, as I've been predicting, thanks to the work of our president, it appears your interest rates are finally on the way down. How will that affect you? Well, I'm joined by Josh Barker with Josh Barker Real Estate.
9: Thanks for having me, Sean.
8: What do you think about the great news? 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
9: You know, Sean, I think that the biggest thing is this, is that as interest rates go down, it serves as gravity to value. 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And as those rates go up, the value of homes goes down. 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
8: 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That's Reading, R-E-D-D-I-N-G, homes.com, or just Google Josh Barker. That's Josh Barker, and then you can start packing.
0: An interracial couple walk down the street. I give them visual daggers to make them feel uncomfortable. What would happen to Steven Spielberg if he said that? He said it. Nobody cared. Because so much latitude for Spike Lee to make the most vulgar, insulting, bigoted comments, nobody gives a rip. I don't like white people moving into Harlem. When I see interracial couples walk down the street, I give them visual daggers to make them feel uncomfortable. So if you saw, I don't know, Barack Obama's parents walking down the street, you would have said the same thing? You to give Barack Obama's parents visual daggers? Nobody said squat. Mark is in Los Angeles. Mark, always nice to hear from you.
10: Good, Larry. How are you again?
0: I'm doing great. Did you watch Mark, did you watch the game last night?
10: I listened to it on radio and watched the end on TV, yes.
0: Got it. Okay.
10: Okay. I got to tell you just really quickly, you're totally wrong. The majority of the people in this country, men and women, sports is very important. You started that out by saying that the majority of your viewers do not like sports.
0: I didn't say the majority. I said it's always dangerous to talk about sports because a lot of people don't like sports, and I don't just mean women. But I've got about a half a dozen people, Mark, that work on my staff. Rick, who's our technical guy, couldn't care less. I asked him, did he watch the game? He doesn't care. So there are a lot of people that don't care. The point is, my goal is to have as many people interested in my show as possible. When you talk about sports, you're going to lose a certain percentage of people. It might be 5, might be 10, might be 25. I don't know, but you're running a risk when you talk about any topic that some people don't care about. That's all my point is. It's not a big deal, Mark.
10: Okay. So, Larry,
0: yes.
10: As usual, you're taking this out of context. Most people, okay, can I finish?
0: I just had a little chuckle. I didn't interrupt you.
10: Okay. Because
0: you're so, Mark, you're so sensitive today. Did something go wrong in your life today? You're more sensitive than usual.
10: Most people thought that he shouldn't go to the game because of the security reasons. And
0: I'm sorry, I have to interject. When you say most people, was there a poll? You just got on me for saying a lot of people don't like sports, and you're saying most people. Do you have any evidence of that? Was there a poll?
10: Okay,
0: was there a
10: okay?
0: All right.
10: The general thought. And by the way, Larry, did you see that the news station in New York, which had a bunch of people on who had Trump hats who wore them to the game, which they're entitled to do, said the same thing. Everyone except for two said, yeah, I love Trump, but I wish he didn't come because it took me 2.5 hours to get into the stadium.
0: Mm-hmm.
10: I had a friend that went to the game. Oh, and before you say anything, I do not think any president should have gone to the game, because if you know Madison Square Garden and you know New York, because not everybody's been to New York, but still, traffic is terrible to start with.
0: Yeah.
10: And by the way,
0: I know that. And if I were going to the game, it would annoy me to have to get there 2 hours ahead of time because Trump is there. It would annoy me, but it wouldn't be disqualifying. I wouldn't be upset about it. I would feel that he has a right to go. He's been a longtime Knicks fan, as I mentioned. He's from Queens. Adam Silver has mentioned he's been to many games, a whole season ticket. So it's not like he's parachuting in. He's been a Knicks fan for a long time.
10: Okay, Larry, he has not been to a Knicks game for 2.5 years, at least.
0: Is there a statute of limitations? I mean, honestly.
10: Okay.
0: But by the way, we're getting off topic a little bit, Mark. But virtually every president has been to a baseball game. Do you know who's the only recent president never to have gone to one? Joe Biden. So somehow, some way, they've been able to figure out how to get presidents at baseball games. It's been pretty much a tradition in American life. But Biden never went to one. Don't know why, but he never did.
10: Well, I wouldn't have wanted Joe Biden at a baseball game anyway, but that's besides the point.
0: Okay.
10: If you go to a baseball stadium, the stadium holds a lot more people
0: mm-hmm.
10: than the 20,000 people, or not even that, I think. I haven't been the Garden, but I think it's like 18,000, right?
0: Yeah, something like that. Yeah.
10: Right. So, and then you're picking on Spike. If Spike Lee wants to jump up and down and act like a fool, he's paying a lot of money for those tickets, and security is not watching for him to be sure something doesn't happen, which security should be watching Donald Trump.
0: No question about that. I know this is an aside, but I just want to ask you. What I just now said about Spike Lee, what he said about interracial couples. He said, if I see them walking down the street, hold on, I give them visual daggers to make them feel uncomfortable. Can you imagine if Donald Trump said something like that? What would have happened?
10: People would throw up and want to
0: exactly
10: beat him up.
0: Exactly.
10: Okay, but Larry, can I say something that apparently you're not aware of?
0: Of course.
10: About a month after that, Spike Lee came out on Eat Entertainment or whatever TV show. I can't tell you which one, and apologized for that.
0: No. I have never heard him apologize for it. I'm not saying you're wrong, but I've never heard him apologize. I'll look it up during the break, but I've never heard him apologize for it.
10: He did, and when I get a chance, I'll look up and find out what TV show.
0: Okay.
10: I want to say E! Entertainment, but that might not be right. But again, he's one person. He's entitled to his opinion.
0: Mm-hmm.
10: Certainly, first of all, whether he apologized or not, he might have just done that politically.
0: Yeah.
10: I mean,
0: Mark, I've got to take a break. I've got to move along. Thank you very much for the call. But if Trump had said something like that, even if he apologized for it, he'd be hammered. But I don't believe Spike Lee apologized, but I'll check it out. 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

0: 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Eldorado's Let Larry Know What's On Your Mind.
1: Hello, Dr. Elder. I'm so tempted to, always tempted to call you Dr. Elder. This is Ronnie from Columbus, Ohio. I really don't see how you put up with that inane individual named Mark from California who's always debating you. He sounds like that sniveling, snitching kid who says, "I'm gonna tell, you're gonna get it." He sounds just like that. How do you put up with that? But keep up the good work. Thank you.
2: 888-971-SAGE, 888-971-7243. I am Larry Elder. We are selling news channels. So much to get to for the next couple of hours. Carmelo Anthony, the teen accused of murdering another teen at that Texas high school track meet, has been convicted of first-degree murder. An organization is claiming racism because there were no blacks in the jury. There were fireworks at the hearing today on how the Southern Poverty Law Center has been paying hate groups to foment hate. Democrats are standing by Graham Plattner, a Colorado Democrat candidate for the House, Texas Democrat, has referred to President Trump as, quote, having been found guilty of rape, close quote. A defamation lawsuit to follow. Now, one of the things I have been doing over the last several months has been using AI sometimes for research because it takes a split second for AI to find things that used to take me several minutes, if not hours, to find on the web. So I just now typed this in, if our friend Mark is still listening. This is on ChatGPT. Did Spike Lee ever apologize for saying he doesn't like interracial couples, and when they walk down the street, he gives them visual daggers? Answer, no. Spike Lee has not apologized for that statement. In a 1992 Esquire interview around the release of his film Jungle Fever, which explores interracial affairs, Lee said, quote, "I give interracial couples a look, daggers. They feel uncomfortable when they see me on the street," close quote. This reflected his personal view at the time on interracial relationships, particularly black men with white women, which he portrayed critically in his films, often framing them as driven by societal pressures rather than genuine affection. He has defended Jungle Fever as not condemning all interracial relationships, but highlighting their challenges. No retraction or apology has ever been found. Extensive searches across news archives, interviews, commentary turned up no public apology, regret, or walk back from Lee on this specific comment. The quote continues to be cited in discussions of his views on race, often critically, with some noting the lack of apology. Lee has apologized for other things over the years, but not this. So, Mark, if you have anything specific, because these AI things are not infallible. Some of them have made mistakes. I've caught mistakes. Please let us know. You know, we have a 24/7 Mark line, so call me tomorrow and tell me exactly where I can find the apology that you claim Spike Lee made for this racist comment that sounds like something David Duke would say. Okay? All right, coming up, so much to get to. I'm going to get to the Southern Poverty Law Center. I'm Larry Elder. Don't leave town.
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7: News this hour from Town Hall. I'm Jason Walker. It comes as no real surprise, and it sets up a high-stakes matchup In the Maine U.S. Senate race come November, Graham Plattner has easily won the Democratic primary and will be facing the incumbent Republican Susan Collins. Well, the California governor's race finally is all complete.
8: The November race will pit a Democrat promising to cement the Golden State status as a stronghold of liberal policies against a Republican pledging to dramatically reverse course. Democratic nominee Xavier Becerra says he's prepared to take on big challenges, including fights with President Trump. But GOP nominee Steve Hilton says he'll bring much-needed change after more than 15 years of Democratic rule.
7: That is correspondent Andrew Stewart reporting. Now, Hilton, of course, a conservative commentator backed by President Trump. Becerra, a former state attorney general and U.S. health secretary. United States carrying out strikes against Iran.
9: The U.S. military says it has begun strikes against Iran following the crash of a U.S. Army Apache helicopter off the coast of Oman that President Donald Trump blames on the Islamic Republic. The helicopter went down after colliding with an Iranian drone. It wasn't clear whether the collision was intentional, and official statements say only that the crash is under investigation. A drone boat rescued the two Army aviators who were aboard that helicopter. Trump said in a social media post that both service members are safe and uninjured. I'm Lisa Dwyer.
7: Stanley Cup Finals, Carolina skating past Vegas 5-3, tying that series two games apiece. Over in the NBA Finals, the Knicks lead the Spurs 2-1. Game 4 is coming up Wednesday night in New York. More on these stories, townhall.com.
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7: Chinese President Xi Jinping and North Korean leader Kim Jong-un have clearly underscored their commitment to deep cooperation, but an interesting question is whether they've been discussing nuclear weapons. Here's correspondent Ken Morrison.
11: The two-day visit was important for two reasons, one of which was spoken and one of which was left unsaid. The spoken one was the deep and unwavering support that both leaders showed for each other and each other's countries. That was particularly important to China because North Korean leader Kim Jong-un has been building relations with Russia in recent years, and China wanted reaffirmation that it remains North Korea's most important partner. The unspoken one was about North Korea's nuclear weapons development. The communique, nor the many state media reports about the visit, made any mention of North Korea's nuclear weapons. That was important to Kim Jong-un because he wants his country to be recognized as a nuclear weapons state.
7: Breaking news and analysis, townhall.com. If you bought a home last month, you weren't alone.
12: Used home sales accelerated to their fastest pace since December, a sharp turnaround in demand for the housing market after a lackluster start to the spring home buying season. The National Association of Realtors says existing home sales rose 3.2% in May from the previous month to a seasonally adjusted annual rate of 4.17 million houses. Sales also rose 3.2% compared to May of last year. The latest figures topped what economists were expecting, according to FactSet. Rich Thomason reporting.
7: Food Drug Administration giving a green light to the first new sunscreen ingredient in the U.S. in more than 25 years. Food and Drug Administration will give Americans access to a skin-protecting chemical long used in Europe. Initially in America, it will be sold as Parcel Shield. More on these stories, townhall.com.
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19: 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Welcome to the program. 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
2: 888-971-SAGE. 888-971-7243. I am Larry Elder. We are Salem News Channel. I want to get into the Southern Poverty Law Center hearings. We'll talk about California fraud, Ohio fraud, and the fact that Democrats are standing by a guy with a Nazi tattoo on his chest while they call Donald Trump a fascist. But one more thing about Trump derangement syndrome. People that were booing last night at the game where Trump attended. Trump, by the way, of course, said that the reception from the Knicks fans was amazing. That's Trump, number 46.
24: Mark, did you see Mayor Mamdani at the game?
25: I did not, no.
26: What did you think of the reception you got from the Knicks fans tonight?
25: I thought it was great. I mean, I thought it was amazing, actually. You mean when they had the camera on me? I thought it was very good, yeah. It was certainly amazing. I think, mostly cheers. It was loud and it was very enthusiastic.
2: Mostly cheers, very loud and enthusiastic. Well, I didn't watch the part where people were responding to him after they showed him on the Jumbotron. I didn't watch the game until later on. But the passage that we played you sounded mixed. I heard a lot of boos. Did it ever occur to anybody who was there who doesn't like Donald Trump? They're at the Garden saying, you know what? Can we just let the man enjoy the game? Can we just let the man appreciate the game? He's been a long-time Knicks fan. Maybe we can not boo him just for this one night and enjoy the game. And how many people there wanted to cheer him but didn't do it for fear that they might very well be verbally, if not physically, accosted? Remember the guy that we interviewed from Ireland? Who said, normally Irish people are very argumentative, but in pubs, if anybody even suggests mild support for Donald Trump, they are castigated, verbally abused. So imagine being in New York, being the 5 or 10% that voted for Donald Trump if you're from New York, and you see the man there, and you want to cheer him. What do you think you're going to do? Probably not say anything. Maybe you're with your family. I just saw something this morning as I'm doing show prep. Somebody was walking down Times Square wearing a Spurs outfit, Spurs jersey, and was verbally accosted. Because after all, you can't be a Spurs fan in New York. So maybe that was what's going on. How many people there ever said to themselves, maybe we ought to just sit this one out? I heard yesterday, forget who it was, some congressperson rattling off the list of reasons why Donald Trump is a racist, one of which was that he posted a meme of Donald Trump, of Barack Obama and Michelle Obama as monkeys, as apes. Remember that video that somebody else did and he posted it and then took it down? Didn't matter that Joe Biden was depicted as a baboon. All he did, focused on was the depiction of Barack Obama and Michelle. By the way, which is just on for a split second. I want to remind you of something that Erin Burnett, who's now with CNN, said when she was a reporter with MSNBC. Listen to this, number 44.
0: While Nicolas Sarkozy is in China, which of course is also trying to become a financial capital of the world, and in honor of his visit, the Chinese have announced $30 billion of deals. There he is. I mean, who could not have a man crush on that man? Yeah. I'm not talking about the monkey either. I'm talking about the other one.
1: Yeah, exactly.
3: What? The monkey? Who's the monkey? What's she talking about?
0: Wait. Monkey in the middle. All right.
3: I don't know. What's she talking about, Willie? You know, I think she's still jet lagged.
1: That's my president. I don't know who she's talking.
3: Well, I know she's not talking.
0: Why are you
3: about
0: talking
3: him
0: about Angela Merkel like that? I don't understand. All right.
3: Yeah, yeah, she's attacking Merkel. She's our ally in a time of war. Yeah, listen, my dear, let me tell you something. When I'm jet lagged, I just take Ambien, some Tylenol PM, and I sleep it off, yeah. Okay?
0: It was my stop in Riyadh, and it just made me insane.
2: Referring to President George W. Bush as, quote, that little monkey. Apparently, it's okay to call a white president a monkey, but it's not okay to put up a video, split second, showing Barack Obama and Michelle as monkeys, even though you show Joe Biden as a baboon. Let's hear that one more time. Again, this is when George W. Bush was president and Erin Burnett was on MSNBC, number 44.
0: While Nicolas Sarkozy is in China, which of course is also trying to become a financial capital of the world, and in honor of his visit, the Chinese have announced $30 billion of deals. There he is. I mean, who could not have a man crush on that man? Yeah. I'm not talking about the monkey either. I'm talking about the other one.
3: Yeah, exactly.
1: What?
3: The monkey? Who's the monkey? What's she talking about?
0: Wait. Monkey in the middle. All right.
3: I don't know. What's she talking about, Willie? You know, I think she's still jet lagged.
1: That's my president. I don't know who she's talking
3: about. I know she's not talking
0: about
3: him.
0: Why are you talking
3: about
0: Angela Merkel like that? I don't understand. All right.
3: Yeah, she's attacking Merkel. She's our ally in a time of war. Yeah, listen, my dear, let me tell you something. When I'm jet lagged, I just take Ambien, some Tylenol PM, and I sleep it off, yeah. Okay?
0: It was my stop in Riyadh, and it just made me insane.
2: Monkey in the middle, referring to President George W. Bush. Not a problem. No fly zone over there.

0: be real careful. I'd be real careful about telling that lie. It is incredible how much cover and comfort they give to a convicted felon and to someone who's been an adjudicated case of rape.
1: And again, I just want to make clear here, this was a civil case. It was not a criminal case, so he wasn't found guilty.
2: A Texas congresswoman refers to President Donald Trump as having been found guilty of rape. The man's never been charged with rape, let alone been found guilty of it. This is why ABC ended up having to pay $15 million for defaming him. This is a Texas Democrat congresswoman named Veronica Escobar. Says it again. Now listen to this. This is a Colorado state rep who's candidate for Congress, U.S. Congress, and asked whether Trump deserves any credit for the drop in illegal immigration. Now, do you think there's anybody, as much as you hate Donald Trump, who says Trump doesn't deserve credit for securing the border? Well, think again. Number 51.
3: Does President Trump deserve credit for the significant drop-off in illegal border crossings? Mr. Ruttnow.
4: No.
3: Why is that?
4: I think that what he's doing right now shouldn't receive any credit at all. He is terrorizing Latino immigrants across this country, setting up horrific conditions. We need to make sure that we have an immigration system that is comprehensive with a pathway to citizenship.
2: Let's stop it right there. Does Donald Trump deserve any credit for the drop in illegal border crossings? I know you think he's a fascist. I know you think he's a racist. I know you think he's a bigot. I mean, that you got us into an illegal war. Does the man deserve any credit for the drop in illegal border crossings? Okay, start it again.
3: Does President Trump deserve credit for the significant drop-off in illegal border crossings? Mr. Ruttnow.
4: No.
3: Why is that?
4: I think that what he's doing right now shouldn't receive any credit at all. He is terrorizing Latino immigrants across this country, setting up horrific conditions. We need to make sure that we have an immigration system that is comprehensive with a pathway to citizenship.
3: And to clarify, who does deserve credit for the significant drop-off in illegal border crossings?
4: This is something that I need to explore further, but I think what's happening...
2: Something I need to explore further? Does the man deserve any credit for the drop in illegal border crossings? No. It's inhumane. We need a pathway to citizenship. We need this. Yeah, but who deserves credit then? Well, I need to study this. This is what we're talking about. Trump derangement syndrome. 2 + 2 = 5. Water isn't wet. Sky isn't blue. Grass isn't green. This is sick. I'm Larry Elder.
5: We hold these truths to be self-evident. 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
7: Does President Trump deserve credit for the significant drop-off in illegal border crossings? Mr. Rudnell.
8: No.
7: Why is that?
8: I think that what he's doing right now shouldn't receive any credit at all. He is terrorizing Latino immigrants across this country, setting up horrific conditions. We need to make sure that we have an immigration system that is comprehensive with a pathway to citizenship.
7: And to clarify, who does deserve credit for the significant drop-off in illegal border crossings?
8: This is something that I need to explore further, but I think what's happening...
0: 888-971-SAGE, 888-971-7243. I'm Larry Elder. We are Salem News Channel. It never would even occur to me when I'm questioning some candidate, Democrat or whatever, does Donald Trump deserve credit for the fall off in illegal border crossings? Because such an obvious answer. The man comes into office in 30 days, borders are shut tighter than Ted's hat band. And this guy won't even give him credit for that. His name is Manny Rutenell. He's running for Congress, Colorado. Who says that? Speaking of Trump derangement syndrome, this is Senator John Kennedy on Trump's decision to audit federal spending. Number 64.
9: It strikes me as breathtakingly ironic. The cynic might say cynical, that the people who are screaming so loudly about President Trump's decision to audit federal spending are the very same people under President Biden who wanted to hire 80,000 new IRS agents with guns to audit the American people. As I've said before, if it weren't for double standards, there wouldn't be any standards at all in this town. The battle lines are drawn, Mr. President. The battle lines are drawn. Some of my colleagues have decided to support the bureaucracy and the spending porn over the American taxpayer. That's what they've done. And some of the same people, it's not just my Democratic colleagues, there are many people in Washington, D.C., that have grouped together and they've circled the wagons and they've decided to support the spending porn and the bureaucrats over the American taxpayer. That's their right. It's not against the law or unconstitutional to be foolish in America. But these are the same people. These are the same people who chose to support illegal immigration over the rule of law.
0: Isn't it interesting how the Democrats appear to be soft on fraud? Is it because they don't want to be perceived as being racist in the case of the Somali community ripping off taxpayers in Minnesota? Is it because somehow these nonprofits end up putting campaign money in the pockets of the politicians, so therefore they don't want to stop the fraud? Is it because these nonprofits are really jobs programs for people? This is Chris Rufo, investigative reporter, the City Journal, about Medicaid fraud called Medi-Cal here in California. Number six.
10: It's outrageous, and that particular case is a good illustration of just how easy it is to steal hundreds of millions of dollars from the government. And unfortunately, that's really just the tip of the iceberg. And for every criminal who's caught by federal officials, there are hundreds or thousands more who are able to operate under the radar. And California is really the perfect case study. And to answer your question prior, why do Democratic politicians keep allowing this to happen? It's because they benefit. Because a lot of this health care money goes into the hands of unions, that goes into the hands of Democratic political leaders, who then cycle it back through the system. And so what's happening in California is that everyone is getting a cut of the fraud, and the Democrats enable it because it's to their benefit.
0: Let's talk about Ohio. Luke Rosiak is an investigative reporter with the Daily Wire. Number nine.
11: Columbus contained the second largest concentration of Somalis in the U.S., as well as the largest concentration of Bhutanese people outside of Bhutan. Now, I visited hundreds of home health care companies and only saw, I think, two people that didn't have an accent. Whistleblowers in the area tell me companies knock on doors in ethnic neighborhoods where most people are on Medicaid and most people live in multi-generational households. And they tell the older family member to go to particular doctors and claim particular symptoms. And then they will put the younger family member on their payroll with the parent as their only patient. Now, that triggers payments of up to $90,000 a year, which the company splits with the younger relative, and the younger relative splits with the older relative. 81% of Bhutanese are on welfare, a fact that some of the remainder use to become obscenely rich. And I had a story just yesterday. A 29-year-old named Rashan Adkihari works at his dad's home healthcare company. His social media documents a life fit for a rapper or a movie star. He's drinking champagne on private jets. He's on his yacht. He's making movies starring himself. This was funded. His dad has this company that was paid $17 million for taking care of old people. Well, he's got apparently another full-time job. He's doing this on the side. The dad hasn't paid taxes in like 5 years. He's got tax liens in Ohio at the state level in a Cuyahoga County. And the 25-year-old brother has his own home health care company that got $10 million. So these are people that came here as refugees, Andy. And now they're living as millionaires, and they're getting the money because the other refugees are all on Medicaid and then are claiming to be very sick.
0: By the way, this is important. These hearings on fraud, the hearings on the Southern Poverty Law Center, when the Democrats take over, you're not going to hear them because the party in charge is the one that determines whether or not they're hearings. So had the Republicans not taken over control of Congress, you wouldn't know about this fraud, wouldn't know about this Medicaid billing, wouldn't know about how the idea that COVID came from a lab, was suppressed by Dr. Fauci. You know about any of this stuff. Because the Democrats wouldn't have hearings. They have different hearings and will have hearings in the event that they take control. Hearings will all be about how Donald Trump is somehow stealing from the American people, how Donald Trump is a racist, a fascist, or this, that, and the other. Another important reason why the Republicans hopefully will retain control of the House, because the group in charge, the party in charge, will be the one to determine whether or not there are these public hearings. The same Daily Wire reporter said that one building in Columbus, Ohio, housed 94 health homes that bill taxpayers. 94 health homes in one building. And the Secretary of Agriculture, Brooke Rollins, says that there are 200,000 dead people receiving food stamps in red states. Why do we know this? In red states, not blue states? Because red states are giving them the data. Blue states are not. 888-971-SAGE, 888-971-7243. And Ethel and Bob want to weigh in. Ethel in Pasadena, Bob in St. Paul. Do not leave town. I'm Larry Elder.
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0: 888-971-SAGE, 888-971-7243. I am Larry Elder. Salem News Channel, we're going to talk about the Southern Poverty Law Center hearings. Also, Steve Hilton looks like he's going to be in the top two to run for governor. Spencer Pratt appears to be out in his race to run for Los Angeles mayor. And in the trial of the Texas teen who stabbed another one to death, the defendant has been found guilty of first-degree murder. An organization that speaks for the defendant, defendant's family, says racism played a role because the jury had no blacks on it. The defendant is black. The dead teen is white. All this and more. Ethel is in Pasadena. Ethel, you're on the Larry Elder Show. Thank you so much for calling. Do we have Ethel? Ethel in Pasadena going once, going twice, going thrice. All right. Bob is in St. Paul. Bob, you're on the Larry Elder Show.
20: Yeah, Larry, I wanted to weigh in on Donald Trump going to the basketball game, but I don't know if you remember, but I believe Bill Clinton back in 94 went to both the Final Four game when his Arkansas Razorbacks were there, where they actually rescheduled where the higher seeds would play first, where usually they play in the second game, basically, for Bill Clinton. And then, of course, I believe he also attended the championship game against Duke in 94.
0: Mm-hmm.
20: And nobody made a squawk about it.
0: Yeah, there was no stink. Thank you very much for that. And Barack Obama attended, I believe, a championship basketball game. This was after he was president. And he went into the back of the stadium, didn't make an announcement ahead of time, and he was there. The argument's going to be, well, he didn't make a big deal out of it, but he wasn't president at the time. Do we really want a country where the president of the United States, who's a fan of a particular sports activity, can't go to a game because it'd be inconvenient for the other people to be there and because people don't like him? Thank you very much for the call. This is Daily Wire's Duke Rosiak talking about one building in Columbus, Ohio, number 10.
11: Waiver fraud. The federal government built a program so easy to game that a convicted fraudster can get approved to send unsupervised and untrained workers into elderly Americans' homes, and a refugee family can collect $90,000 a year simply by having one family member claim to be the other's caregiver, with no verification and little oversight. Medicaid calls this personal services home health care, and my investigation found millionaire tax cheats, almost all of them foreign-born, ripping off taxpayers at a scale that threatens to bankrupt America. We all have families, all of us have parents that'll get old, and yet in some states, Medicaid will pay you simply for being a normal person, as a home health aide whose job it is to provide cooking, cleaning, or just companionship and conversation to your own family member. The federal government has agreed to give waivers to certain states, letting them run these programs, even though 70% of that cost is paid by the feds. This was something that was sold to us as saving money because it would be used as an alternative to nursing homes, but it didn't work out that way. A lot more people started claiming to be sick when there was a financial benefit to their family for being sick. And so this program has more than doubled in cost in just the last few years. The number of people doing this in some communities has become so large that you can see it in aggregate job statistics. The state of California recently reported gaining jobs. Well, it actually lost jobs, unless you count the people that are getting paid by the government to take care of their own family members. In New York State, it is the most common job now of any profession to be a home health aide. That's the scale we're talking about here. Now, in February, HHS released data listing corporations that are paid by Medicaid. By far, the largest billing code is personal services at $140 billion. over the last several years. Personal services is the medical jargon for stuff that isn't medical at all. It's these housekeepers and people providing conversation and companionship. I did some data analysis to identify suspicious patterns. The data immediately pointed me to Columbus, Ohio. It turns out you can drive down the street in parts of Northeast Columbus, and every single building is basically a home healthcare provider. One building had 94 businesses inside that billed a combined $66 million to taxpayers. I began looking up these companies in public records, and what I found was really shocking. Many of the owners, maybe most of them, had other full-time jobs. This was a side hustle for them to get a couple million bucks, sometimes a year, sometimes a month, from Medicaid. A lot of times they had tax liens against them. They were getting all this money from taxpayers, and yet they weren't paying their own taxes. They oftentimes, or sometimes, had criminal records. True Home Healthcare is run by a man with 3 fraud convictions and by his wife, who has 3 theft convictions.
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1: We hold these truths to be self-evident. 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

0: 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Eldorado's Let Larry Know What's On Your Mind.
1: 888-971-SAGE, 888-971-7243. I am Larry Elder. We are Salem News Channel. Coming up, we're going to talk about the hearings today about the Southern Poverty Law Center paying people in hate groups to foment hate and then use the hate to fundraise because of all the hate that the Southern Poverty Law Center has helped to foment. Not a bad scam if you can do it. We're also going to talk about the trial regarding Carmelo Anthony, Texas teen who stabbed another teen in the heart because the other teen had the temerity to be accusing the other teen of being in the wrong tent at this track meet. And we're coming to you, by the way, from the Relief Factor studio, 800-4-RELIEF, 800-4-RELIEF, relieffactor.com. 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All of this and more coming up, 888-971-SAGE. Ethel is back. Ethel, thank you so much for calling back. I appreciate it.
2: Oh, Larry, I'm so glad. This is a blessing and an honor. I can't believe I'm speaking to you. I've been listening, and I get informed and learn so much.
1: Thank you so much.
2: Show.
1: Thank you.
2: And you are beautiful, beautiful. But I wanted to get on. This is a little way from what you have been talking about today, but I just wanted to get through because I really wish this could have happened for you also. With Spencer Pratt having been the run for his for the mayor of Los Angeles having been stolen from him, you know what I wished, Larry, and you could let me know what's best here. I wish that there could be a powerful grassroots boots on the ground war room of informing people. Don't voters, don't be discouraged, don't give up, don't be demoralized. But what people ought to do, like what I would have loved to happen for you, Larry Elder, is come November, write Spencer Pratt's name in. Even if you don't want to vote for, because I've never heard of a Rahman. What is her name?
1: Nithya Rahman.
2: Yeah.
1: Democrat socialist.
2: Yeah, that's it. When I found that out, of course I wouldn't vote for anybody like that. But what people ought to do, like they should have done for you, Larry Elder, was to write your name in. And who knows that it might send a powerful message, and it also may, whether Spencer Pratt wins or not, at least people should not let their vote go to waste. Sign him in.
1: Right.
2: I mean, if there's a place where they can write in, if you don't want to vote for the Mayor Bass or which this other lady Rahman, mm-hmm. then write in Spencer Pratt's name. Thousands and thousands of California voters in the LA County. I wish they'd do that. Don't give up.
1: Well, Ethel, thank you so much for the kind comments you made about me and about my race. But if the goal is not to waste your vote, you just did. You can write in, of course, anything you want. You can write in Mickey Mouse. But they will only count the people who are on the ballot. So even if you send a message, and I understand sending a message, those votes will not be counted. Only the people who are on the ballot and get votes will have their votes counted. Any write-in won't be counted. I'm not sure that's the way it works for the governors, but I know that's the way it works for the city. Anyway, thank you very much for the call. I appreciate it. Brooke Rollins is the agriculture secretary. Here's what she said about dead people in food stamps, number 30.
3: We've been talking about this, I think, within the very first hour of me walking in the door for this job on February 13th of last year. We sent a letter to every governor in America. No one had ever held the states accountable. The federal government funds the food stamp program. We send hundreds of millions of dollars a day to the states, but there'd never been a back-end accountability on how is that money getting spent. So we asked all the states to partner with us. It's time to have accountability. The red states, of course, did, and with that red state data, we found 200,000 dead people getting food stamps. We found 500,000 people that were getting more than one benefit. And y'all, this was in the red states. The blue states wouldn't give us the data. They're suing us. We're in massive litigation right now, looking to cut those funds off until they give us that data. But the fraud is so rampant and so stunning that when the president, the vice president, and our team talks about, you know, when we can root all this fraud out, we're going to really be able to cut the deficit, make sure we're protecting the taxpayer, but also make sure we're protecting the families that rely on these programs at the same time and by getting the fraud out.
1: Why would the blue states not cooperate? Is it because of the money? Is federal money? Is it because they'll be embarrassed? Is it because the politicians in blue states somehow end up getting the money in their pockets for campaign purposes? Why would red states cooperate and blue states not cooperate? Kelly Loeffner is the head of the Small Business Association. Here's what she said about Ohio, number 12.
4: Small businesses are our biggest job creator in the country, but they're also our nation's biggest taxpayers. Like every taxpayer, they deserve to know that the programs that they pay into will be there for those who need them, not siphoned away by fraudsters who would rather steal from hardworking Americans than become hardworking Americans. Since day one, the SBA has focused our efforts on the Paycheck Protection Program, which will go down as one of the most defrauded federal programs in American history. During the pandemic, our agency delivered $1.2 trillion that was meant for small businesses, of which the Office of Inspector General deemed $200 billion was stolen, including right here in Ohio. The Biden administration chose to look the other way, giving criminals de facto amnesty at the expense of your taxpayers. But this administration is choosing accountability. Last month, the SBA referred 560,000 borrowers to the DOJ and Treasury. That's over 500,000 borrowers to start collections and prosecutions for $22 billion in suspected PPP fraud. Today, we've announced suspensions for 140,000 borrowers across California, Minnesota, and Maine.
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12: Thanks for having me, Sean.
11: So what trends do you anticipate will shape the real estate market in 2026 based on what you've seen in late 2025? And how should buyers and sellers adjust their strategies accordingly?
12: Well, that's an excellent question, Sean. And I think what most experts are saying right now is that the first half of this year will probably be very similar to last year in terms of sales volume and performance. The difference and the separation might be in the second half of the year, where we might see sales volumes actually increasing over last year as lower interest rates and perhaps some momentum in the economy starts to kick in. 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
11: All right. 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
1: 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Did Hillary Clinton actually say this about migration, number 33?
13: Secretary
14: Clinton. There is a legitimate reason to have a debate about things like migration. It went too far. It's been disruptive and destabilizing, and it needs to be fixed in a humane way with secure borders that don't torture and kill people.
1: Went too far, it's been disruptive and destabilizing. Where was she during the Biden administration? Death threats against ICE officers up 8,000%, number 32.
15: I'm an equal opportunity deporter. I don't care what color they are or what country they're from. We removed people to 161 countries, which includes a lot of European countries, a lot of Asian countries, right? So I don't care about the color. I don't care about the nationality. If they're here illegally and they get ordered deported, I don't care. They're going to be deported regardless of all this racist claim, right? But what it does is when you keep using those, you know, the Nazis, secret police, racist, that instills violence. That's why death threats against ICE officers are up 8,000%. When a U.S. senator or a congressman or a governor or a mayor can come out and call us the Nazis, racist, secret police, that encourages these protests that turn violent. And that small percentage of people on the left that are already nuts, that just gives, they feel empowered to do something about it. And not just against the officers, against their spouses and children. We've seen it. Doxing their children, doxing their spouses. You saw the video the other day. Guy threatened to kill his wife and his children. He felt empowered because members of Democratic Party are calling ICE, the secret police, saying we're killing people, we're inhumane, and that instills this violence. These men and women come to work every day, strap a gun to their hip, put a Kevlar vest on, to go protect people they'll never meet and they don't even know. These are patriots, and that's why, you know, that's why I love them. I mean, that's why I came back out of retirement twice for this president, because the men and women out there doing this dangerous job, they deserve our support.
1: Death threats up 8,000%. Are you kidding me? 888-971-SAGE. Do not leave town.

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2: Breaking news this hour from Town Hall. I'm Rich Thomason. Things are heating up again between the U.S. and Iran.
3: Attacks are again shaking the Middle East today. This comes after the United States claimed that Iran smashed a drone into an Apache attack helicopter, causing it to crash off the coast of Oman. Now, this morning, the U.S. military launched strikes across southern Iran. Iranian state media announced that there had been blasts in Keshem Island near Bandar Abbas and other sites in the country near the Strait of Hormuz, the narrow mouth of the Persian Gulf that Iran has maintained a chokehold over for months now, disrupting global energy supplies.
2: Correspondent Jonathan Gambrell says Jordan reports shooting down 5 incoming missiles. Among the results from yesterday's primaries in 4 states and Maine, Graham Plattner is a Democratic nominee for U.S. Senate. He'll face Republican incumbent Susan Collins in the general election. South Carolina, Republican gubernatorial candidate State Attorney General Alan Wilson and Lieutenant Governor Pamela Yvette advanced to a Republican runoff. And it looks like Republican Steve Hilton will face Democrat Javier Becerra in the California governor's race. From Canada, it's the story of the airline pilot who wasn't.
4: Jeffrey Wall operated as an airline captain for more than 900 flights between 2009 and last year. But Deputy Police Chief Nick Milinovich says Wall did not have a license to fly large commercial passenger planes. Wall is accused of using fraudulent documents to pass as a pilot. Air Canada claims safety was not compromised, and Wall was removed once it was learned he was not properly licensed. Police say he made more than $2 million as a pilot. I'm Ed Donahue.
2: On Wall Street, the Dow futures down 360 points. NASDAQ futures off 355. More on these stories, townhall.com.
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2: Afghanistan is accusing Pakistan of launching new airstrikes, killing at least 13 people, wounding 14 others.
6: A tribal elder and a local journalist from Khost told the BBC that there were explosions in the middle of the night when 2 civilian houses were hit in Spera district. They said initial reports suggested that 8 people were killed and 2 others injured. Another local journalist from Kunar said that bombing there had killed 1 child. The Afghan Taliban spokesman shared graphic images of the children he says were killed by Pakistan. The relationship between the 2 countries has dramatically deteriorated over the last 8 months. Pakistan has previously launched air attacks on Afghanistan, saying it is targeting infrastructure that supports terrorists. But on this occasion, it's yet to comment. The Afghan Taliban have always denied they harbor these groups.
2: And that is BBC correspondent Caroline Davis reporting. News and analysis at townhall.com. Sweden is set to ban cell phones in schools.
7: It will happen in the next academic year as part of a broad reversal on the use of screens in classrooms. The Swedish center-right coalition government is prioritizing more reading time and less screen time, particularly among preschool students, by favoring books and other traditional learning tools. Sweden's plans are part of a broader shift and an international digital reckoning against smartphones. Keith Peters reporting.
2: Hollywood directors have reached a four-year tentative contract agreement with studios and streaming services. The Directors Guild of America and the Alliance of Motion Picture and Television Producers struck the deal after 4 weeks of talks. Similar four-year deals have been ratified recently by unions representing writers and actors. This agreement adds to the likelihood of long-term labor peace in Hollywood. More on these stories, townhall.com.
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11: You ever lost on a coin toss?
12: Larry Elder here, the sage from South Central, the Prince of Pico Union, the Czar of Common Sense, the Great Eldersky, Don Lorenzo. Welcome to the program. No victocrats allowed because we've got a country to save. So let's get her teed up!
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12: 888-971-SAGE, 888-971-7243. I am Larry Elder. We are Salem News Channel. The Associated Press has declared Steve Hilton number two finisher, so he will be facing against Javier Becerra in the fall for governor of California. Here's what Steve said yesterday, number 48.
17: Hi, everyone. Well, it's an exciting night. Thank you to all of you for your messages of congratulations. We always said in this campaign we're going to do it the old-fashioned way and not declare victory until the race is called by the AP. So, we are not popping the champagne yet, but I do think maybe I can have a beer.
12: So, the AP has, since he recorded that, called the race for Hilton as finishing number two behind Javier Becerra. So there will be a choice for governor. That said, it's going to be daunting. Only 25% of registered voters in California are Republican, 50% are Democrats. The rest of them are declined estate or independents, whatever they call them out here. And most of those vote left wing. So it's going to be very, very difficult. And trust me, I can already see the ads. Stop the Republican takeover. They're going to show Steve Hilton side by side with Donald Trump because Donald Trump has supported him. And they won't say the Democrats have done a great job on crime, on homelessness, on cost of living, on gas prices, on electricity prices, on job creation, on the poverty rate, on people leaving because they can't afford the price of a home, on the disastrous budget in California, on the regulations that cripple the state. They're going to say, stop Republican takeover. Because in California, Republican is a four-letter word. That is going to be Steve Hilton's task. And we are going to help him in every single way we can. Because this madness of continuing to vote for the same people who are causing you to step over poop and urine has got to stop. Let's turn our attention, however, quickly to the trial of the young man named Carmelo Anthony, 17-year-old student in Texas, who's accused of fatally stabbing another 17-year-old during a confrontation at a track meet. You may have heard about this. The 17-year-old who was stabbed to death told the assailant to leave the tent that he was in because the assailant was in the wrong tent. It wasn't the tent of his high school, the tent of somebody else's high school. And he was asked to leave several times, and apparently several times the assailant said, "Make me, make me, make me." And the victim put his hand apparently on the defendant's shoulder or chest, and the defendant stabbed him in the heart and killed him. The defendant was prosecuted for first-degree murder and was found guilty. He didn't testify on his own behalf, which of course is his right. There were no blacks on the jury. Apparently three blacks were considered, all of whom said something to the effect of, "I'm not going to send a brother to jail." Three other blacks were considered, but they were all educators, and the prosecutor felt, quite properly, that an educator would not likely be fair and objective because this took place at a school. So they were kicked off. So there were no blacks on the jury. Now, let me say something about that. Remember Oliver North during the Reagan administration? He was prosecuted and found guilty by a jury in Washington, D.C. that was all black. At one time, Washington, D.C. was all about 70% black. It's now about 50% black. Not uncommon for these defendants involved in government cases accused of various crimes against government by government officials to be tried in front of all black juries. And when Oliver North was convicted, every conviction generally is appealed. And there are a whole bunch of different arguments that a convicted person will make. One of the ones that Oliver North did not make is that he felt it was unfair to be tried by a jury that had no whites. He never even made that argument. So it's not uncommon, in D.C. especially, for white criminal defendants to be tried in front of all black juries. But somehow, some way, even though race was not ever brought up, the victim was never accused of having said something racial. The assailant was never accused of having said something racial. It just, the victim was white, the assailant was black, and one of the persons who was either hired or became a spokesperson for the defendant's family played the race card. Maybe you never heard of the Next Generation Action Network. And Minister Dominique Alexander, he became a spokesperson for the Carmelo Anthony family. Don't ask me why. By the way, Mr. Dominique Alexander, criminal history, pretty long one, accused a 2009 conviction for injury to a child after violently shaking his girlfriend's 2-year-old son, was sentenced to probation, but in 2016 violated that probation with several traffic offenses and failing to comply with court requirements. By the way, later arrested on a felony assault charge for domestic violence in 2019. But he is a quote-unquote activist in Texas. Here is a Carmelo Anthony supporter. Listen to this, number 66.
18: Why do we have to care anymore? Why are we even here? To be honest, why are we here? Well, we're here for, because if we take up for ourselves, we go to jail. If we don't, we die. So it's a catch-22 in this situation. What do you want us to do? What do you want us to do at this point? What? I'm lost for words. I don't know what to do. I got 5 boys. I don't know what. I ain't got nothing to tell them no more. You can't walk away no more.
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0: never came up. Rest in peace, Trayvon Martin. Really? How do you think you're making things any better? Reminds me of an exchange I have had with Super Rasida from Detroit. Any evidence whatsoever that the young man killed said anything racial, provoked him because of some racial comment? No. Was there any evidence that the defendant stabbed the other teenager because of race? No. But you have these yahoos out here turning into something racial. How do you think that's making things better? Rest in peace, Trayvon Martin? Are you serious? As I mentioned, the Southern Poverty Law Center is now under indictment for taking donor money and paying hate groups, the various hate groups that they're supposed to be monitoring and dealing with, to foment hate. Charlottesville, where Donald Trump supposedly said there are good Nazis and bad Nazis on both sides, the Southern Poverty Law Center actually paid agitators to show up there. What is that? Charlie Kirk was considered to be Turning Point USA, a hate group by the Southern Poverty Law Center, as was Dr. Ben Carson, considered to be a hater. After people complained, they later removed Dr. Ben Carson from its list of people who are haters. Anyway, the Republicans called for hearings today, and they were pretty explosive. Stick around for that. 888-971-SAGE, 888-971-7243. I'm Larry Elder.
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1: It already has been a vibe killer because now the city has to shut down all the MSG watch parties that happen outside of the arena that have been the source of, like, so much fun for everybody, both if you're there and if you're watching it after the clips are posted. Now all of that's going to get shut down tomorrow because Trump wants to show up. And I can tell you, like, as a politician, you know, I've gone to my fair amount of sports games. There are just some things that, like, I mean, you don't want to go either to jinx it or just in general. Sometimes the accommodations that are required for the security for you to show up are just not worth shutting down the fun for so many other people. And sometimes you decide not to go to things so that other people can enjoy it.
2: 888-971-SAGE, 888-971-7243. I am Larry Elder, Salem News Channel. That is AOC saying Trump's attendance at the game last night at Madison Square Garden was a vibe killer. Close quote. I'll tell you what's a vibe killer. Headline, Time Magazine, which is not exactly a right-wing rag. February 17, 2019. Headline, Alexandria Ocasio-Cortez celebrated Amazon pulling out of New York, but the governor says it cost the city 25,000 jobs. Let me just read you first paragraph or two. Representative Alexandria Ocasio-Cortez, writes Time magazine, declared victory when Amazon announced Thursday it would not build a second headquarters known as HQ2 in Queens, New York. Governor Andrew Cuomo, happened to be a Democrat, called it a lost economic opportunity and blamed a small group of politicians who put their own narrow political interest above their community, end of quote. Dispute between two Democrats lays bare a divide over the plan to offer $2.8 billion in tax breaks for Amazon to establish a major presence in New York City. On one side, old hands like Cuomo. On the other, the newly insurgent left-leaning wing represented by Ocasio-Cortez. So if Donald Trump's presence at Madison Square Garden last night was a vibe killer, is it fair to say AOC was a jobs killer? Chip Roy, congressman from Texas, said this to the head of the Southern Poverty Law Center. Wanted to know why the Family Research Council is a hate group. Legitimate question. Number 52.
3: Mr. Fair, in 2012, the Family Research Council was attacked and the guard in the front of the building was shot. The head of the Family Research Council, Tony Perkins, made quite note at the time of Southern Poverty Law Center's involvement in that and putting Family Research Council on their so-called hate map. Has the SPLC ever acknowledged that its designation contributed to that attack?
4: Congressman Roy?
3: Yes or no?
4: I can't answer that question with a yes or no. You asked me if I...
3: Did they retract, correct, or reconsider the listing of the Family Research Council on its hate map?
4: The Family Research Council is listed on our hate map because it meets the criteria.
3: To this day, you continue to keep the Family Research Council on its hate map. Is that true?
4: The Family Research Council remains on the hate map because it meets the criteria that we use for...
3: Which criteria?
4: The Family Research Council is an anti-LGBTQ.
3: Okay, so on your website, you used to have language on there defending your position on the Family Research Council, and you had language saying that other groups, like Focus on the Family, are not included, and you use that as your defense. Well, that language is now gone, and Focus on the Family is now noted as a hate group.
4: Mr. Roy.
3: Can you explain that?
4: Congressman Roy, we take no pleasure in listing any group, and we wish the list was empty. But we have the constitutional right to express our
3: opinion. How many leftist anti-Jewish groups do you have listed on your website?
4: We
3: name them.
4: Anyone listening to this can go to our website and see our, again, our Year in Hate and Extremism report was released this morning.
3: How many extremist Islamic groups do you have of the 1,500 or so organizations you have on your hate map?
4: Again, anyone can go to our website.
3: My office has been looking over and can't really find one.
4: Again, it is the SPLC's.
3: You think SPLC could provide us a list of the Islamic-oriented groups that you have on your hate map?
4: Mr. Roy, we don't target any group because of its religion.
3: Really?
4: I want to be clear about that.
3: Really?
4: Yes, that's exactly right. We target no group because of its religion. We target groups because they express statements and engage in activities that demean and vilify.
3: So you brought up LGBTQ groups a minute ago. So you think there's a bunch of Islamic groups that are pro-LGBTQ? Is that the position of the SPLC? I just want to make sure the record is reflecting that.
4: Mr. Roy, as I said, we target no group or label no group because of its religion. We target groups and label groups because of what they say about others. And we have a constitutional right to do that. And we will continue to do that.
3: How long did it take for you to criticize the attacks on October 7th?
4: Mr. Roy.
3: Was it immediate?
4: We were clear and loud about our criticism of the Hamas attack on Israel on October 7th.
3: My research shows that it took you at least 3 weeks to finally say anything, and then you attacked and criticized Israel.
4: Mr. Roy,
3: do you think the record reflects that, or am I incorrect?
4: Mr. Roy, as I said, the SPLC has a 55-year history of fighting anti-Semitism. It speaks for itself.
3: And yet the response to the targeting of the Family Research Council was to defend yourself for having focused on the family, and then you immediately, and you pulled down from the website that defense. It was your only defense.
4: Well, first, Mr. Roy, speakers in the United States don't need to defend their speech. We have free speech. And so everyone should understand that.
3: Yeah, you do, here on the record, have to defend the position of an organization that has now been indicted and has superseding indictment based on very clear indications of the way the money is flowing in order to target very specific groups and to potentially defraud your donors, not to mention, by the way, banks. If I had a little more time, I'd like to have a little bit more conversation about debanking and your engagement with banking. But the last question I'll ask you is, with respect to Charlie Kirk, have you all taken any position since Charlie Kirk?
4: Mr. Roy, we unequivocally condemned the murder of Charlie Kirk.
3: What about the listing of Charlie Kirk?
4: It is our position that TPUSA expresses views and vilifies other people based on immutable characteristics, exposing them to our listing.
3: Mr. Chairman,
2: when you come back, the SPLC president refuses to apologize for labeling Charlie Kirk as a hate leader. I'm Larry Elder.
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1: 888-971-SAGE, 888-971-7243. I am Larry Elder. We are Salem News Channel. The SPLC labeled Charlie Kirk as a hate leader, number 54.
2: Your organization has labeled Dr. King and Charlie Kirk and others. Do you regret that? Will you recant it? Or are you going to double down and say that these people, including the martyred Charlie Kirk, in fact, somehow deserve to be on your hate list for their constantly talking about bringing people together, talking about the teachings of the Bible and the like?
3: Congressman Eisen, as I said in my statement.
2: Now, wait a second. No. I heard your statement. Well, I only want an answer to your question in the 11 seconds left. Well, are you going to recant, yes or no? And if you're not going to, please don't tell me it's because now you're under charges. Your organization did it as much as 16 years ago. Will you take back any part of that, or is your hate list stand as your position of your organization as it's head today?
3: The SPLC will continue to expose hate and extremism.
2: Okay, we'll take that as the list stands.
1: Speaking of Dr. King, referring to Dr. Alveda King, a niece of Dr. Martin Luther King, number 53.
4: Racism. I reject hatred. I reject white supremacy. I reject any ideology that seeks to elevate one group of people above another. But I also reject the notion that Americans who hold traditional Christian beliefs should be treated as threats or terrorists simply because we disagree with a prevailing political thought. Today, I still have a dream. I dream that one day we will move beyond black power and white power and embrace God's power and human dignity. I dream that Americans will one day see each other not as enemies, but as neighbors. I dream that we will hear each other, see each other, and recognize that every human life has value from the womb to the tomb and beyond. We are, as scripture teaches, as science testified, one blood, one human race. And if we remember that truth, we can build a future worthy of the sacrifices made by those who came before us. We must speak out for truth and against the forces that would manufacture hate, fear, division, and violence simply to line their pockets and further their political ambitions. Thank you. God bless America. And I look forward to your questions. Thank you so much. God bless you.
5: Thank you. God bless you. Well done.
1: And she called out Jasmine Crockett, number 62.
6: Very briefly, Congresswoman, I am a bit emotional. I'm going to watch what I say. But it seems as though you have suggested that I am a bastard to the King family legacy. I am legitimately the daughter of Reverend Alfred Daniel Williams King and Dr. Naomi Ruth Barber King. We are a family who loves God, and I love you. God bless you.
1: And Jasmine Crockett trashed Charlie Kirk, 65.
7: Charlie Kirk, because I done heard y'all talk about his organization over and over and over. So I'm not going to play with anybody who's going to play with my time. So I'm going directly to Ms. McCord. Professor, let me put some respect on your name. All right. If I see a black pilot, I'm going to be like, boy, I hope he's qualified. Does that sound like a hater or not?
8: That sounds like a racial stereotype.
7: Okay, sounds good to me. We made a huge mistake when we passed the Civil Rights Act in the mid-1960s.
8: That sounds like someone who still adheres to racist views.
7: Okay. America has freedom of religion, of course, but we should be frank. Large, dedicated Islamic areas are a threat to America.
8: That is someone who can't accept that America is a multiracial, multireligious place.
7: Okay. These all just happen to be comments from the fearless leader of Turning Point USA, so I could see where SPLC was going. I also think that it's so interesting that Right now, just for those sitting at home, you may not know that Oversight is not having any hearings right now because the Republicans don't want to deal with the Epstein file. So they have shut down all.
1: Everything that she said, in quoting Charlie Kirk, completely taken out of context. Here is coming up what the Judiciary Chairman Jim Jordan said about SPLC. 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
1: 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Brandon Gill from Texas got an SPLC witness to at least denounce the Maine Senate candidate, Graham Plattner, due to his Nazi tattoo. Number 55.
2: Said that if it is a symbol of Nazism, we oppose Nazis.
3: You don't think that that's indicative that perhaps he holds Nazi sentiments?
2: It may well be.
3: It may well be. I think, do people who aren't Nazis normally get Nazi tattoos on their chest?
2: Again, I assume they don't.
3: You assume they don't? I would assume so, too. I don't know anybody who's not a Nazi. I don't know anybody who has a Nazi tattoo on their chest but is not a Nazi. Do you?
2: No.
3: Do you think that somebody who has a Nazi tattoo on their chest should serve in the United States Senate?
2: I wouldn't vote for that person.
3: I certainly wouldn't either. Do you think that this should disqualify him politically from serving in the Senate?
2: Again, I'm not sure where the line of questions is going. The SPLC, if you're asking me, I'm sorry.
3: Go ahead.
2: If you're asking me if the SPLC opposes Nazis and Nazi symbols, mm-hmm. The answer is yes.
3: Yep. The SPLC has referred to this same tattoo as a racist skinhead symbol and tattoo. You can see the resemblance there. You wouldn't want somebody with a tattoo like that in the Senate?
2: No.
3: No, I wouldn't. I wouldn't either. I appreciate your candor there. Got a couple other.
1: He also asked whether the president of the SPLC thinks pro-lifers are white supremacists. Number 56.
3: Your organization said that restricting and banning abortion is a tool of the far right uses to maintain white supremacy. Do you believe that pro-lifers are white supremacists?
2: I believe that reproductive liberty is...
3: No, do you believe that pro-lifers are white supremacists?
2: I will tell you what I believe if you're asking...
3: Yes or no?
2: I can't answer that question, yes or no.
3: I don't think that pro-lifers are white supremacists. Do you?
2: What I think is that reproductive liberty is a right that every woman should enjoy.
3: How many babies in the United States that are aborted are black? About 40% of abortions nationwide are of black babies. Blacks represent about 13% of the population. Does that sound like something a white supremacist would oppose?
2: What I would say again is that SPLC supports reproductive liberty.
3: Calling somebody a white supremacist is a pretty serious charge, isn't it? I would think you would be able to defend that if your organization says that. You clearly seem unable to.
2: Mr. Gill, I'm not sure why you would think I'm able to do
3: because
2: anything.
3: Because you're the president of the SPLC, which labels pro-lifers as racists. Does your organization just hurl around epithets like that without any justification?
1: Ouch. This is House Judiciary Chairman Jim Jordan, number 58.
4: Field Source 37, the guy at the Charlottesville rally, helped plan that rally, coordinate transportation there, was paid to attend. After the event where a lady was killed, the Southern Poverty Law Center almost tripled their income. $51 million to $133 million. After they were coordinating the hate that took place at that crazy rally. You run a scam, you become the standard, you don't get prosecuted, and you make a ton of money. They got $800 million assets, $700 million in an endowment. Such a deal.
1: Alveda King, called a hate leader by the Southern Poverty Law Center, confronted Jamie Raskin, Democrat from Maryland, number 60.
5: university, and they won $25 million.
6: So do you pay the same people to do the bomb and then go and comfort the people from being bombed? You pay the same people to do both jobs? That's kind of fraud to me. That's weird and chaotic and confusing.
5: Well, Dr. King, I don't think there's any allegation that anybody who was working with the Southern Poverty Law Center bombed anyone. Do you have information to that effect?
6: Because I don't personally, but outside agitators did bomb our house in 63 and then ran back and took off the Ku Klux Klan sheets and put on police things and ran up in the yard.
5: Well, that's
6: the same people. It was crazy.
5: I'm with you, and that's a statement about the racism of that police force working with the Ku Klux Klan.
6: Hey, y'all pay both of them to do the double jobs. SPLC does. Really. You hire them to do the bombing, then
5: you're asserting
6: them to
5: a lot of
6: the
5: things
6: bombing. That's weird.
5: Dr. King, you're asserting a lot of things under oath, and you haven't brought the evidence with you. So
6: I'll get some for you.
5: Okay, please. Bring us the evidence, and I'll yield back to you, Mr. Church.
6: I'll get some for back. You.
1: Speaking of Trump derangement syndrome, we have a little bit of time here. Nancy Pelosi is on tape, recorded by her daughter on January 6th, saying it's my responsibility to provide it security at the Capitol building. So she's been asked this question by a journalist who works for Mike Lindell. This is how Nancy Pelosi responded, number 16.
7: Hi, Congressman Pelosi. Last time I asked you about January 6th, why you turned the National Guard away on January 6th, you told me to shut up and that I was repeating Republican talking.
8: You're not going to shut up again because you're speaking lies. And
7: but you're right here. You're right here on record saying, I'll admit it.
8: No, I did not admit it. The president never sent, would agree to send the National Guard. Don't waste your time or mine on you.
7: Why was your daughter filming you on January 6th?
8: Why don't you get away?
7: These are just questions the American people want answers to.
8: Now, you know what? I don't even think you're a real journalist. You work for Mike the Pillow Man?
7: Actually, I do, and we're very proud.
8: Don't consider that journalism. Mike the Pillow Man, that's not journalism. I don't have any reason to talk to you.
7: I'd love to give you a free pillow.
8: I want you to record this. I want people to know that you're not a real journalist. You work for Mike the Pillow Man, and all you do is spout untruths.
7: Okay.
8: Get away from me.
7: You can insult me all you want.
8: Get away from me.
9: Thank you, guys.
7: Thank you, Congresswoman. We'll give you my pillow so you can have a nice sleep tonight, okay? 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
1: $70 billion to fund ICE and Border Patrol through the end of Donald Trump's term. It now goes to the Senate. This is a Democrat in D.C. saying she has to admit Donald Trump's renovation of the reflecting pool looks pretty good. Number 25.
14: I thought it was a stupid idea to paint the reflecting pool, but y'all, it looks good. It actually looks really good. Like, it makes the reflection look extraordinarily prominent in a way that it did not look before, and I hate that.
1: I thought it was a stupid idea, but I gotta admit it. It looks good, and I hate that. I bet you James Carville hated having to admit hypocrisy over Graham Plattner, number 26.
15: But what would you say to a Republican who says, James, if there was a Republican combat veteran who had a Nazi tattoo, a Totenkopf tattoo, you wouldn't be so forgiving? What would you say to that?
16: It's true. I would say you're exactly right. If that person was a four-time combat veteran, I'd say I'd never vote for him, or maybe it's her now. We have women in combat. But you know, you can't, but I wouldn't vote. I wouldn't vote for, I think the greatest danger we face right now is from Donald Trump.
1: It's true. Macy Hirono, Hawaii, gave this argument about the why she opposes the Save America Act, number 13.
17: Non-citizen voting in federal elections is already illegal. It is a federal crime. If a non-citizen illegally votes in a federal election, they could be prosecuted and even
1: sentenced. Then what's the problem? See you tomorrow. God bless.
18: What can I say? Mamba out. The mic has been dropped all across America.
19: That's enough. Put down the mic.
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20: Now, as I've been predicting, thanks to the work of our president, it appears your interest rates are finally on the way down. How will that affect you? Well, I'm joined by Josh Barker with Josh Barker Real Estate.
21: Thanks for having me, Sean.
20: What do you think about the great news? 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
21: You know, Sean, I think that the biggest thing is this, is that as interest rates go down, it serves as gravity to value. 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And as those rates go up, the value of homes goes down. 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So the question is, do you sell now or do you sell later? 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
20: All right. 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That's Josh Barker, and then you can start.
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23: Breaking news this hour from Town Hall. I'm Rich Thomason. Four more states have held primaries. Some of the results: South Carolina, Republican gubernatorial candidates, State Attorney General Alan Wilson and Lieutenant Governor Pamela Yvette advanced to a runoff. In Maine, it's Graham Platner, the Democrat nominee for U.S. Senate, to face Republican incumbent Susan Collins. And then there's the California governor's race, a showdown between Republican Steve Hilton and Democrat Javier Becerra.
24: The November race will put a Democrat promising to cement the Golden State status as a stronghold of liberal policies against a Republican pledging to dramatically reverse course.
23: Correspondent Andrew Stewart. The U.S. has fired on Iranian military targets following the crash earlier this week of an American military helicopter. Iran launched missiles at Bahrain, Kuwait, and Jordan, all of which host U.S. military installations. President Trump continues holding out hope for a peace deal with Iran, and that relatively soon. The verdict is in a murder trial in a Dallas suburb that captured nationwide attention. The attacker and the victim are both teenagers.
25: A Texas jury has found Carmelo Anthony guilty of murder in the fatal stabbing of high school athlete Austin Metcalf. The case stems from a deadly confrontation at a high school track meet where Metcalf, a 17-year-old student athlete, was killed. The verdict brings a closely watched trial to a close after months of public attention and calls for justice from Metcalf's family and supporters.
23: Correspondent Willie Nelson says following the verdict, Anthony was sentenced to 35 years in prison. He'll be eligible for parole after serving 17 years. Stock futures sharply lower this morning. The Dow futures down 329 points. NASDAQ futures off close to 300 points. More on these stories, townhall.com.
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23: The suspect in the fatal shooting of 15 people at a Jewish event on Australia's Bondi Beach late last year is now facing 19 additional charges.
27: These fresh charges were filed in April, but only now have they been confirmed by authorities. 24-year-old Naveed Akram faces 10 counts of shooting with intent to murder, 6 counts of discharging a firearm with intent to resist arrest, as well as 3 counts of causing wounding or grievous bodily harm with intent to murder. That's in addition to the other charges he already faces, 15 counts of murder, 40 of attempted murder, and 1 of committing a terrorist act. Naveed Akram was critically injured by police at the scene of the shooting. He was later transferred from hospital to prison. He's yet to enter a plea to the charges.
23: The BBC's Katie Watson. Series of long-range Ukrainian attacks has hit targets deep inside Russia, military infrastructure among the targets hit. Townhall.com. Business is booming for one U.S. adversary.
0: China has reported that its exports picked up pace in May, rising 19.4% from a year earlier. That was stronger than economists had expected. China's exports have remained robust despite the Iran war, supported by shipments of autos, technology, and artificial intelligence-related products, as well as a rising worldwide shift to green technology. Imports to China jumped 27.4%. China's exports to the U.S. were up more than 35%. I'm Lisa Dwyer.
23: Microsoft co-founder Bill Gates is set to appear today before a congressional panel investigating the Epstein files. Gates becomes the latest powerful figure linked to the disgraced financier to testify. He will be interviewed by lawmakers behind closed doors. More on these stories at townhall.com.
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1: The U.S. punches Iran again. Good morning, I'm Gordon Deal, along with Nicole Murray. On this Wednesday, June 10th, glad you could be with us. Here's what we have for you this hour.
2: Responding to a downed Army helicopter near the Strait of Hormuz, the U.S. attacked Iranian military sites. Tehran retaliated.
1: Despite political baggage, newcomer Graham Plattner won the Democratic Senate primary in Maine. We'll recap some races.
2: The House has approved $70 billion in funding for immigration enforcement, ending months of drama on Capitol Hill.
1: And the 1990s are back in style. Could that also mean a tech bubble?
3: The S&P 500 hit a record high and only 20 stocks participated, meaning only 20 stocks out of the 500 hit new highs, which was the same as the tech bubble, you know, right when it was getting ready to burst in 2000. So the market is looking potentially frothy and pretty concentrated.
1: Elizabeth O'Brien at Barron's on the debate about whether tech stocks are partying like it's 1999. Hostilities have reignited in the Middle East just days after Israel and Iran exchanged fire. Iran's Revolutionary Guard Corps said today it carried out missile and drone attacks on American military bases in Jordan, Kuwait, and Bahrain in retaliation for U.S. strikes on Iranian targets around the Strait of Hormuz. The latest U.S. strikes targeted Iranian air defense, ground control stations, and surveillance radar sites for about 4 hours. Responding to the downing of an Army Apache helicopter, President Trump said the two pilots on board the gunship were not injured. House Speaker Mike Johnson.
4: It's targeted strikes to the radar, missile, and command and control sites, and it is defensive in nature.
1: The attacks by the U.S. yesterday ended around 9 p.m. last night. The U.S. estimates almost 20 Iranian targets had been struck. Meanwhile, Reuters reports that initial assessments by the U.S. showed nearly all missiles and drones launched by Iran were intercepted. Oil is lower today at around $91 a barrel. Here are a couple of primary election updates. In Maine, Democrats elected political newcomer Graham Plattner to challenge incumbent Republican Senator Susan Collins. Plattner has been dogged by controversies. His campaign recently acknowledged that his wife discovered sexually explicit texts with several women on his phone in the spring of last year. The Marine combat veteran says he suffers from PTSD.
5: Every day I wake up and I try to be a little bit better and a little bit kinder than I was the day before. And if you give me the chance, I will be a senator for the people who cannot afford to buy a senator.
1: Last year, Plattner covered up a tattoo that he had worn for 18 years that is also a symbol used by the Nazis. In California, Republican Steve Hilton, a former Fox News commentator, has advanced to the general election, where he'll face Democrat Javier Becerra, a former state attorney general. In South Carolina, Republican Congresswoman Nancy Mace lost her primary for governor. The leading vote-getter was Pamela Yvette, who had the backing of President Trump. A months-long stalemate over funding for the Department of Homeland Security is over. The House yesterday approved an extra $70 billion for immigration enforcement agencies through the rest of President Trump's term. The legislation cleared the House in a 214 to 212 vote. The Senate approved it early Friday following weeks of roadblocks using a special budget process. House Minority Leader Hakeem Jeffries.
6: Immigration enforcement in this country should be fair, it should be just, and it should be humane. That's not what is going on right now as it relates to Donald Trump's violent mass deportation machine.
1: House Speaker Mike Johnson on efforts by Democrats opposed to the measure.
4: They gained absolutely nothing from their reckless crusade to return our country to open borders and unfettered mass migration.
1: Language for ballroom security funding was ultimately stripped from the legislation, and the Justice Department said it would no longer pursue the anti-weaponization fund. It now heads to President Trump's desk to be signed into law. 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
1: Thanks for spending time with us. Welcome into Wednesday. Time is running out for House Republicans to push through their legislative agenda before the midterm elections. Lauren Green.

0: on U.S. military bases in Jordan, Kuwait, and Bahrain this morning in retaliation for American strikes on Iranian targets around the Strait of Hormuz. House Speaker Mike Johnson said the move was in self-defense.
1: We lament that that has become necessary, and the reason it did, as you all know, is because Iran struck U.S. assets and personnel.
0: The strikes come after President Trump said Iran had downed a U.S. Apache helicopter near the Strait earlier this week.
2: Number two.
0: The Associated Press reports that despite numerous controversies, Graham Platner won the Democratic Senate primary in Maine. He will face off against GOP Senator Susan Collins in November. Platner after the win.
3: Susan Collins has used her privilege and power to funnel $60 million in federal contracts, $60 million of our tax dollars, to her lobbyist husband.
0: Meanwhile, Republican Congresswoman Nancy Mace lost the primary for South Carolina governor.
2: Number three.
0: A teenager has been found guilty of murder over the fatal stabbing of another teen at a high school track meet last year. 19-year-old Carmelo Anthony was sentenced to 35 years in prison. Collin County District Attorney Greg Willis.
4: And today, the process delivered accountability. We are grateful to this jury, and we are grateful that the good citizens of Collin County had an opportunity to weigh in on this case.
0: The jury deliberated for 3 hours. A federal judge has permanently blocked Alabama from executing an inmate with nitrogen gas after declaring the method violates the ban on cruel and unusual punishment. The execution of Jeffrey Lee was set to take place tomorrow. NASA has revealed the four astronauts selected for the next Artemis mission. Administrator Jared Isaacman.
5: We are returning to the moon. A grand adventure back to the lunar surface to build a moon base and to do so for all of its scientific, its economic potential, and to master the skills for where we will inevitably go next.
0: The four astronauts, three Americans and one Italian, will train for their mission for a year with a planned launch set for 2027. A CBS New poll finds that 3 in 4 U.S. soccer fans feel positive about the U.S. hosting the World Cup. More than half say they are excited about it.
6: Yeah, let's go win a couple games now. That'll be really excited.
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7: 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There's going to be traffic everywhere.
6: 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Watch it on TV.
7: There you go.
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0: Thanks for spending time with us. Welcome into Wednesday. It's time now for the Mic Drop with this morning's Mike Gavin.
1: Good morning. Well, Game 4 of the NBA Finals is tonight, but we still have Game 3 tidbits coming out and all the commotion surrounding the game in New York. It went temporarily unnoticed how one Knicks legend eats his French fries. Clyde Frazier, who starred for New York the last time they won a title over 50 years ago, was seen courtside for Game 3 chowing down on some fries as if they were chicken wings. Video posted to social media shows Frazier holding a fry in his hand and gnawing on the sides of it. Commenters had plenty of thoughts. One joked that he must have gotten the bone-in fries. Another joked that this was worse than Mark Zuckerberg trying to drink water, something which the Meta CEO has become infamous for. Some wanted to see if Frazier also ate his candy bars with a knife and fork like Seinfeld's George Costanza. This isn't even the first time that Frazier has gone viral for his fry-eating habits. A video from 2 years ago showed him holding a cup of fries and using his teeth to retrieve them one at a time without his hands.
0: He is a character.
1: Oh, yeah.
0: That's for sure.
1: Yeah. Never a dull moment with Clyde around.
0: Normally, just makes news for the outfits that he wears. And in this particular video, he looks like he has a series of like highlight markers all over the sports coat he's wearing.
1: Yeah. I mean, you know, he's been asked about his eating habits before, and he says this is sort of one of the many ways that he stays trim. He says his playing weight was 205 pounds, and he's still 205 pounds, even at the age of 81. So good for him.
0: Fun fact, back in the day, when I was doing public address announcing at Madison Square Garden for the New York Knicks, I used to have dinner in the same media room before the game as Clyde Frazier.
1: Right.
0: But I never noticed this bizarre French fry eating habit that he may have had 20 years ago.
1: Yeah, yeah. Maybe just special occasions only, finals games only, maybe is when he breaks it out.
0: Could be.
1: And revisiting yearbook quotes can be an embarrassing endeavor, but one Long Island, New York man has gone viral for possibly predicting the future. According to the AP, next to the academic awards and extracurricular activities in his 2020 high school yearbook, Evan Fufer opted to write six simple words for his quote: Knicks in six, 2026 NBA Finals. Evan, now 24 and working in sales, posted a video of the Smithtown High yearbook quote to Instagram, and it's now been seen millions of times. Commenters, many of whom are Knicks fans, were pumped, seeing it as destiny that the Knicks will win. Some wondered whether he was in fact a time traveler, like Marty McFly.
0: Yeah, that's bold.
1: That's pretty good.
0: I mean, a lot of things have happened to make this year's Knicks team this good.
1: Yeah, I mean,
0: none of them were in development in 2020 when this kid made this prediction in his high school yearbook.
1: No, I mean, just a few years ago, the Knicks were pretty terrible.
0: Yeah.
1: This is all turned around within just the last couple of years. You know, and it was almost 50 years at that point since they had won a title. So this is pretty cool.
0: So, but I must bring up, does this represent potentially a jinx?
1: Oh, here we go. Yes. Well, I knew you were going to say that.
0: I would have felt more comfortable if he revealed this after the Knicks would have won.
1: Right.
0: And said, look what I did. Now that he's exposed it before the finals are over, I am concerned. As a fair weather supporter of the Knicks now, this time of year, I'm a little concerned.
1: I think it's okay as long as he doesn't start making like the media rounds. If he shows up like on the morning TV shows or maybe even on our show, I mean, that's where I think the jinx takes another, to another level.
0: That's a nail in the coffin.
1: Yeah.
0: Thank you, Mike. 13 minutes now in front of the hour. On This Morning, America's First News.
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1: Pleasure with us. New research finds that the less is more approach to alcohol may be replaced by none is best if you're hoping to avoid diseases like cancer. Adults should stick to one drink a day or seven drinks total a week if they hope to avoid the worst of health effects associated with alcohol. One drink is measured as a bottle of beer, glass of wine, shot of spirits. The study was published Monday in the Journal of Studies on Alcohol and Drugs, and even that rate is not devoid of risk. The study authors found that the risk of serious illness or death from alcohol begins with drinking habits that are generally considered moderate. Seven drinks per week gives you a 1 in 1,000 lifetime risk of death, while adding just two more drinks per week for a total of 9 increases the risk to 1 in 100. If you stick to the old federal guidelines, which set a limit of 2 drinks a day or 14 drinks a week, that stat surges to a whopping 1 in 25 risk of death. The new study, by the way, says no amount of drinking provides any health benefits that outweigh the harms. 8 minutes now in front of the hour on This Morning. Once again, here's Nicole Murray.
2: And now, the three big things you need to know. Number one.
3: Central Command reports that the U.S. launched military strikes against Iran in retaliation for the downing of a U.S. Apache helicopter near the Strait of Hormuz. House Speaker Mike Johnson offering details.
4: It's targeted strikes to the radar, missile, and command and control sites, and it is defensive in nature.
3: Iran said it responded to the retaliatory strikes with drone and missile attacks this morning targeting U.S. military bases in Jordan, Bahrain, and Kuwait.
2: Number two.
3: The House has passed Republican $70 billion bill funding immigration enforcement agencies through the rest of President Trump's term. House Minority Leader Hakeem Jeffries.
5: Waste $70 billion in taxpayer money to give a blank check to ICE without any guardrails, any oversight, or any accountability.
3: The measure now heads to Trump's desk.
2: Number three.
3: White House border czar Tom Homan is blaming New York's governor for a promised surge of ICE officers to New York City after Kathy Hochul signed a measure that blocks state and local law enforcement officers from performing immigration enforcement functions. Homan speaking at the White House.
6: We got Rikers Island in New York City. I had an agreement with Mayor Adams to get back into Rikers Island. Now, if you truly believe we have a right to arrest and deport criminals, they're in the country legally, then why am I locked out of Rikers Island? Why do they keep releasing them to the street?
3: Homan did not say when the surge in ICE agents to the Big Apple will occur. The FDA has approved the first new sunscreen ingredient for the U.S. market in more than 25 years. The chemical, bemotrizinol, met the FDA standards for protecting from ultraviolet rays while causing little irritation or absorption into the skin. It is already being used in Europe and other parts of the world. Washington Governor Bob Ferguson and the state superintendent of schools say they are planning to ask the legislature next year to ban cell phone use during the day at K-12 public schools. Ferguson claiming cell phones are hurting students' ability to learn.
7: 95% of teens have a smartphone, and research shows that 97% of those teens use them during school.
3: The restriction would apply between classes and during lunch periods. Struggling to break into the workforce? You are not alone. Fortune reports the entry-level job market is the worst it's been in 37 years.
1: Ew.
3: Yeah.
1: That's not good.
3: I want to offer like a hug to all the people trying to enter the workforce through the microphone right now. Love you. You're doing great.
1: 6 minutes in front of the hour.
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6: Council.

0: Thanks for joining us. A woman in Western Canada is being hailed as a hero after answering her door in the middle of the night and helping save a man's life. But she says the real hero is the 12-year-old boy who refused to stop searching for help. At 3 a.m. Saturday, Amy Pye was asleep when her doorbell rang at her home in Nanaimo, British Columbia. She checked her doorbell camera and saw a frightened young boy urgently explaining his father needed help. The determined youngster had already knocked on three other doors. Without hesitation, she followed the boy back to his house, where she found the father face down on the bathroom floor. Pye immediately called 911, and following instructions from the emergency operator, she began performing CPR and chest compressions. For the next 10 to 15 exhausting minutes, she continued working to keep the man alive until paramedics showed up. The man had suffered a heart attack, but is now recovering. For Nicole Murray and Mike Gavin, I'm Gordon Deal. Thanks for listening to This Morning, America's First News.
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5: Breaking news this hour from Town Hall. I'm Rich Thomason. He's a Republican who hopes to follow in the footsteps of Arnold Schwarzenegger and Ronald Reagan, among others.
6: Californians will have a real choice for change in November.
7: Republican Steve Hilton will face Democrat Javier Becerra in the race for California governor this November. A former Fox News commentator backed by President Trump, Hilton frames voters' choice this way.
6: Whether they want to keep going with the policies that have brought us the highest poverty rate, the highest unemployment rate, the highest cost of living in the country, whether they want more of that with Javier Becerra, or whether they want to go in a new direction.
7: Becerra has served as California's Attorney General and U.S. Health Secretary.
8: I believe that we must protect inclusion everywhere we can.
7: I'm Ben Thomas.
5: In Maine, Graham Platner is a Democratic nominee for U.S. Senate. South Carolina Republican U.S. Senator Lindsey Graham has won his primary race. First the Senate, now House Republicans, passing a $70 billion funding package for ICE and Border Patrol operations. House GOP leader Steve Scalise.
9: This is a piece that Democrats have said they don't want to fund because they want open borders. They have made it crystal clear, the Democrat Party in Washington, that they want to go back to open borders, and we're not going to do that. We need to fully fund this department, especially at a time of heightened security threats.
5: And the funding bill now heads to President Trump for his signature. Iranian military targets have been blasted by American fighter jets, retaliation for the downing of a U.S. Army Apache helicopter by an Iranian drone earlier this week. President Trump says Iran is taking too long to negotiate a deal, adding that now they will have to pay the price. On Wall Street this morning, the Dow futures are down 433 points, loss of almost 1%. The Nasdaq futures off 438 points. More on these stories, townhall.com.
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5: A dozen people have been killed in a Johannesburg suburb. Correspondent Charles Deledesma.
11: Bodies are removed from a district of Johannesburg after multiple attackers killed 12 people and wounded at least 9 in a late-night mass shooting. The latest in such violence to have shaken the South African city. Police say they believe more than 10 suspects were driven in a minibus to an informal settlement in the Cleveland suburb and then opened fire. The shootings are sometimes linked to illegal mining gangs that operate in and around the city. Police are searching for the attackers, but no arrests have been made so far. They say Cleveland is connected to mining activity. South Africa has seen several high-profile mass shootings recently, including 2 in December that killed more than 20 people. One of the attacks had also involved multiple shooters. I'm Charles Deledesma.
5: Find more news and analysis at townhall.com. Attorneys argue for the release of a mosque leader claiming his health is in jeopardy while he is in ICE custody.
12: Lawyers for the president of Wisconsin's largest mosque say he's being denied basic care for his type 2 diabetes and has lost 30 pounds since he was taken into custody 2 months ago by ICE. Salah Sarsour is a Palestinian-born legal permanent U.S. resident. His attorneys say he's being detained on baseless claims of being a foreign policy threat. He has no criminal record in the U.S. They believe he was targeted for speaking out against Israel. DHS says Sarsour is in the U.S. illegally, and he'll remain in custody pending removal proceedings. They also say all people in ICE custody receive proper medical care. I'm Julie Walker.
5: Hollywood directors have reached a 4-year tentative contract agreement with studios and streaming services. The deal will have to be voted on by the rank and file before it takes effect. More on these stories, townhall.com.
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1: More targeted U.S. strikes. Good morning, I'm Gordon Deal, along with Nicole Murray, on this Wednesday, June 10th. Glad you could be with us. Here's what we have for you this hour.
2: The U.S. hit Iranian military sites in retaliation for the downing of an Army helicopter near the Strait of Hormuz.
1: After the California primary for governor, it'll be Republican Steve Hilton facing Democrat Javier Becerra.
2: A months-long stalemate on Capitol Hill is over. The House has approved $70 billion in funding for immigration enforcement.
1: And rules for your personal management of artificial intelligence, like prepare for disruption.
3: More people disapprove than approve, and they think what's going to happen is AI is going to come along. It's going to kill jobs. It's going to make the tech bros who run Silicon Valley even richer. I think this is a little bit silly. For one thing, I don't think there should even be surveys that say, what's your attitude about artificial intelligence? Because artificial intelligence is inanimate. It's a tool.
1: Rick Newman from the Pinpoint Press on his rules for AI. Just as the latest skirmishes between Israel and Iran were stopped, Iran and the U.S. have reengaged. Iran's Revolutionary Guard Corps said today it carried out missile and drone attacks on American military bases in Jordan, Kuwait, and Bahrain in retaliation for U.S. strikes on Iranian targets around the Strait of Hormuz. Reuters reports that initial assessments by the U.S. showed nearly all missiles and drones launched by Iran were intercepted. The latest U.S. strikes targeted Iranian air defense, ground control stations, and surveillance radar sites for about 4 hours, responding to the downing of an Army Apache helicopter. President Trump said the two pilots on board the gunship were not injured. A U.S. Navy surface drone found and rescued the two crew. Here's House Speaker Mike Johnson.
4: We lament that that has become necessary, and the reason it did, as you all know, is because Iran struck U.S. assets and personnel.
1: The clashes mark one of the biggest exchanges in hostilities since the two countries agreed to a ceasefire in April. Here are a couple of primary election updates. In Maine, Democrats elected political newcomer Graham Plattner to challenge incumbent Republican Senator Susan Collins. Plattner's been dogged by controversies. His campaign recently acknowledged that his wife discovered sexually explicit texts with several women on his phone in the spring of last year, and a former girlfriend accused him of abuse in an online post. The Marine combat veteran says he suffers from PTSD. Last year, Plattner covered up a tattoo that he had worn for 18 years. That's also a symbol used by the Nazis. In California, Republican Steve Hilton, a former Fox News commentator backed by President Trump, has won enough votes to advance to the general election.
5: It's not going to be two Democrats. You're going to be able to choose. Do you want another 4 years, more of the same costs and incompetence and corruption from the people who've been in charge, or do you want something new?
1: He was on Fox News. Hilton will face Democrat Javier Becerra, a former state attorney general and health secretary under President Biden. Some Capitol Hill drama is over that involved the Department of Homeland Security. The House yesterday approved an extra $70 billion in funding for immigration enforcement agencies through the rest of President Trump's term. The legislation cleared the House in a vote of 214 to 212. The Senate approved it early Friday following weeks of roadblocks using a special budget process that allowed Republicans to bypass the 60-vote threshold for most bills. House Minority Leader Hakeem Jeffries.
6: Waste $70 billion in taxpayer money to give a blank check to ICE without any guardrails, any oversight, or any accountability.
1: Rare GOP pushback against the president's priorities forced Senate Republicans to delay votes until after the Memorial Day recess. Language for ballroom security funding was ultimately stripped from the legislation, and the Justice Department said it would no longer pursue the anti-weaponization fund, allowing for clearance of the bill. It now heads to President Trump to be signed into law. By the way, make sure to check out a podcast of today's show full of stories you won't hear this hour. On the podcast today, investors debate if a tech bubble has formed, and the basketball legend demonstrates how not to eat French fries. 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
1: Thanks for spending time with us. Welcome into Wednesday. Vice President J.D. Vance's 2026 campaign blitz is likely to boost Republican chances of holding on to both chambers of Congress in the midterm elections, but some allies say his travel spree further positions him for victory should he opt to seek the GOP presidential nomination in 2028. It's a story by Christian Datok, White House reporter at the Washington Examiner. Christian, what are you hearing?
2: Well, let's take a step back first, Gordon, because I have to admit, I hate the early prognosticating about 2028, but this is the world we live in right now. And it doesn't help that Vice President Vance and Secretary

0: before it, you know, faces him in full force. And that is ultimately, Harris had, you know, she was saddled by an unpopular president and could never really convince the public that she was just a relatable, normal person. We saw shades of that in 2024, where Democrats went after Vance's demeanor, and of course his comments about cat ladies and other subsets of the Democratic voting electorate. But Vance is right now out on the road. He's traveled to 32 states since last January, 15 fewer than Harris did during her entire term as vice president. And I do think what he's doing right now is smart. Again, he is the best messenger for Republicans, maybe short of President Trump, as they're trying to hold on to these congressional majorities. But he's also, you know, building a ramp that he could use if he chooses to in 2028.
1: We're speaking with Christian Datok, White House reporter at the Washington Examiner. The story is called Vance's 2026 Legwork Could Be Building a 2028 Advantage. I thought it was interesting, all those visits you mentioned to states puts Vance among the people, right, in the face of voters, whereas Rubio, I guess, has been popular with sort of the D.C. establishment. But as somebody said, that doesn't necessarily win you elections.
0: That's right. And this is why I sort of alluded to all of this, you know, political punditry that we're doing about the next presidential election. It's way too early because, yes, Marco Rubio is doing a very good job wearing multiple hats in the Trump administration. He's showing up at the White House press briefing. He's giving great answers. He's holding an informative and entertaining briefing. He's traveling overseas, negotiating not only, you know, potential ceasefire in regard to Iran, but as it relates to the president's trade policies as well. But again, none of those people vote in a Republican primary. Vance, on the other hand, he's out across the country, and let's talk about the states he's actually visiting, right? This is the big one. Arizona, Georgia, Michigan, Nevada, North Carolina, Pennsylvania, and Wisconsin, those seven battleground states. He's hit all of them, and in fact, he's hit all of them more than once, with the exception of Wisconsin. So he really is building a strong foundation. He is, you know, gaining on-the-ground experience for how to talk to different electorates. And, like, not for nothing, Rubio has at least a decade of practical Washington experience over the vice president. And even though both of these men are very close, they built that friendship while serving in the Senate together and has maintained through this first year and a half of the Trump administration. They say neither of them will run if the other decides to go. But ultimately, it's pretty clear that they both have aspirations of the White House of their own. So I think what Vance is doing right now is smart. It's by no means a guarantee that he'll run unopposed, but he is addressing his greatest liabilities as they stand right now.
1: Thanks, Christian. Christian Datok, White House reporter at the Washington Examiner. 19 minutes after the hour, on This Morning, America's First News, here's Nicole Murray.
2: And now, the three big things you need to know. Number one.
3: Iran's Revolutionary Guards say they carried out missile and drone attacks on U.S. military bases in Jordan, Kuwait, and Bahrain this morning in retaliation for American strikes on Iranian targets around the Strait of Hormuz. House Speaker Mike Johnson.
4: It's targeted strikes to the radar, missile, and command and control sites, and it is defensive in nature.
3: The strikes come after President Trump said Iran had downed a U.S. Apache helicopter near the Strait earlier this week.
2: Number two.
3: The Associated Press reports that despite numerous controversies, Graham Plattner won the Democratic Senate primary in Maine. He will face off against GOP Senator Susan Collins in November. Plattner after the win.
5: Every day I wake up and I try to be a little bit better and a little bit kinder than I was the day before. And if you give me the chance, I will be a senator for the people who cannot afford to buy a senator.
3: Meanwhile, South Carolina Senator Lindsey Graham won the Republican primary.
2: Number three.
3: A teenager has been found guilty of murder over the fatal stabbing of another teen at a high school track meet last year. 19-year-old Carmelo Anthony was sentenced to 35 years in prison. Collin County District Attorney Greg Willis.
6: This verdict sends a clear message. Violence like this won't be tolerated in our Collin County community, and we remain committed to protecting our schools and standing with victims and their families.
3: The jury deliberated for 3 hours. Hip-hop mogul Sean P. Diddy Combs, convicted last year for prostitution-related offenses, is being

0: with another series of allegations that he sexually assaulted a minor in California back in 2007. NASA has revealed the four astronauts selected for the next Artemis mission, Administrator Jared Isaacman.
1: We are returning to the moon. A grand adventure back to the lunar surface to build a moon base and to do so for all of its scientific, its economic potential, and to master the skills for where we will inevitably go next.
0: The four astronauts, three Americans and one Italian, will train for their mission for a year with a planned launch set for 2027. Stanford Medicine reports that women often outperform men in ultra-endurance events and long-duration physical activities. This is due to differences in muscle composition, fat metabolism, fatigue resistance, and oxygen efficiency.
2: Long-duration physical activities.
0: Yes.
2: Like pregnancy, for example.
0: There you go. I was going to say, be careful. Absolutely, we win.
2: Kelly
0: lawyered.
2: Pulls. Every now and then, Kelly pulls that out. I gave birth. I'm like, yeah, you got me on that one.
0: Yes, she does.
2: Can't compete there. 22 minutes after the hour, on This Morning, America's First News.
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0: listening with us. Of the 20 occupations in the U.S. with the highest average pay, the Bureau of Labor Statistics says 19 of them are some kind of doctor. The how and why from Dan Divizé, personal finance reporter at USA Today. Dan, give us findings.
1: Almost all of the highest paid professions in America, I think 19 out of 20, are some sort of doctor. And when I wrote this up the first time, some dentists got very mad at me because I was thinking of dentists as different from doctor. I mean, they have a doctorate if they're dentists. So, okay, 19 of the 20 highest paid professions are either a doctor or a dentist of some form. And that's a lot. It's a lot of jobs.
0: Explain, too, kind of who's making what here among the doctor set.
1: Oh, well, right. So at the top of the story, I cite, like, pediatric surgeons earn a lot, $450,000 a year. Cardiologists make $430,000. Some thousand a year. Lower down, I cite some data from some researchers who found there are certain specialties who in their peak earning years are earning breathtaking sums. So, okay, doctors in their peak earning years of age 40 to 55, if they're neurosurgeons, are earning $920,000. And excuse me, and that was several years ago, so they're probably earning more than that now. Wow. Dermatologists, $650,000-some. Peak career cardiac surgeons are pulling down more than 600,000, so it's a lot of coin.
0: Wow. Also, part of the reason here, because I'm going to ask you why, is just the amount of training, I guess, right?
1: Yeah, right. Now, I should point out, like, the researchers who have done this research on doctors earning a lot, they're in school for a long time. If you get a doctorate in, I don't know, whatever, you're in school till you're like 30, but okay, but doctors do, in fact, spend many, many years in school. They 12 to 15 years. The typical doctor exits medical school with $200,000 in debt. Mm. So that certainly can go toward explaining why they'd better earn a lot. I mean, they kind of have to.
0: We're speaking with Dan Divizé, personal finance reporter at USA Today. The story is called The 20 Highest Paying Jobs in America, Doctors, and More Doctors. And there's not enough of them.
1: That's right. Oh, and by the way, in case anybody's wondering, the 20th highest paid job is airline pilot, just for the record. Mm. right. So the reason, it's a supply and demand thing. There's fewer doctors per capita in this country than in a lot of other developed nations. It's like 2.7 doctors per 1,000 people, which ain't that many. And the reason for that is the medical industry kept a lid on the production of doctors for a long time because for many years, industry leaders believed there were too many doctors. Now, ironically, they believe there's a doctor shortage. But there's kind of this cap on the number of seats in medical schools. And this is partly also why the admission rates in those schools are insane, because there's not that many seats. And there is a limited number of residencies in hospitals. So it's a pipeline constraint.
0: Wow. What was your point, too, about the government setting prices and tying it to salaries?
1: Yes, right. So the federal government, through Medicare, largely sets the prices for medical care. So our government could, I guess, negotiate those prices down. But in fact, Medicare prices are sufficiently high that healthcare spending now represents nearly 20% of our entire GDP. So I quote somebody, a researcher, saying the government has decided, in essence, to devote a huge share of society's resources to healthcare. And, you know, you're not going to go out and, like, comparison shop among surgeons, right? So you and I are not the ones setting these prices, believe me.
0: Thanks, Dan. Dan Divizé, personal finance reporter at USA Today. 30 minutes now after the hour on This Morning, America's First News.

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3: Glad you're with us. Welcome to Wednesday, June 10th. Gordon Deal with Nicole Murray. Some of our top stories and headlines. U.S. attacked Iranian military sites after the downing of an American Army helicopter. Tehran retaliated. It'll be Republican Steve Hilton and Democrat Javier Becerra in the race for California governor. Life-threatening floods in the forecast for the Midwest and Plains starting today. Financial Times says nearly 180,000 World Cup tickets are still available, including thousands for the U.S. opener in L.A. on Friday. Stanley Cup final tied 2-2, and a family's desperate search for their dog after a rollover car accident. That story in about 20 minutes. Love it or hate it, artificial intelligence is going to be a dominant force in the U.S. economy and American society for years, maybe decades. What are you going to do about it? Rick Newman, founder of the Pinpoint Press, put together his rules for AI. Rick, what have you done here?
4: Artificial intelligence is taking over the economy. A lot of people are very worried about it. And you're starting to see polls that say, ask people, what's your attitude about artificial intelligence? Or do you approve or disapprove? And more people disapprove than approve, and they think what's going to happen is AI is going to come along. It's going to kill jobs. It's going to make the tech bros who run Silicon Valley even richer and give them even more control over the economy. So I think this is a little bit silly. For one thing, I don't think there should even be surveys that say, what's your attitude about artificial intelligence? Because artificial intelligence is inanimate. It's a tool. As I wrote in this story, it's like asking, if somebody asked me, I'd say, it's like asking how I feel about a hammer. If somebody's hitting me with the hammer, I disapprove of the hammer. If somebody's fixing my stairs because using a hammer, I approve of the hammer, but it's a tool.
3: Yeah.
4: So look, I mean, I got laid off from a corporate job and I'm running a startup right now, and I find AI incredibly helpful. And what I think people should be doing, first of all, if you're set for retirement, you got plenty of money, maybe you don't have to worry about it. But if you still have to compete, in the job market and you still need to make money, I think everybody should be experimenting with artificial intelligence, figure out what it can do for you, and figure out ways it can make you even better at the things you're already good at. Mm. Because it's here. No one's going to stop it.
3: Yeah.
4: It's like looking at, thunderclouds and saying, oh, I wish it weren't going to rain, but it is going to rain. So what are you going to do?
3: What is your point about ending up on the winning side?
4: Yeah, I mean, look, there are going to be incredible new winners. There are going to be some losers, and there are going to be new winners. And you want to be on the winning side. And we kind of know what's going to happen because we already saw it happen when the internet arrived and digital technology came. So just think about everything that we know that caused. So. Travel agents largely went out of business because everybody can now book their own travel online. But we got smartphones. Blockbuster video rental stores went out of business, but we got streaming. So, I mean, the people who killed it on the digital economy were the ones who had a hunch about what was coming and figured out how to capitalize on it. And that the same thing is going to happen with AI. So maybe it will make you obsolete. It might make me obsolete, Gordon. I'm an information provider. That's one of the things AI does best. But yeah. I think there are ways to capitalize on AI and get ahead of the curve and make it work for me instead of against me.
3: We're speaking with Rick Newman, founder of the Pinpoint Press, and he's written a piece called Five Rules for AI. You also said you can change your rules when needed.
4: Absolutely. I mean, adaptability is just crucial. And again, this is what the digital revolution that began in the 1990s taught us. You got to be ready to adapt and jump. So digital photography came along. We didn't stop taking pictures, but we stopped using film for the most part. In fact, we probably take more pictures than ever. So whatever business you're in or whatever skills you have, just try to anticipate where AI is going and how you can benefit from it instead of sitting there worrying about it and just becoming one of the people who gets knocked on their butt.
3: Thanks, Rick. Rick Newman, founder of the Pinpoint Press. By the way, it's Wednesday, which means it's time for another episode of our video series called When the Mic is Off. Posting today, is it a good idea for couples to keep their finances separate? Nicole and I discuss it on Instagram, TikTok, Facebook, and X. Just do a search for This Morning with Gordon Deal. 21 minutes now in front of the hour on This Morning, America's First News. Coming up next, the mic drop.

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1: Good morning. Well, you know, we often lament how and why we can't have nice things, and that sentiment isn't just true for Americans. A popular tourist attraction in New Zealand had to be closed for a day after repeated incidents of people defecating inside of it. According to local news reports, the staff of the garden, or fernery as they call it in New Zealand, had discovered several incidents of people using the historic building as a toilet. The local council stated the obvious, that this type of behavior is a public health hazard. They said they were in the process of cleaning the fernery and were aiming to reopen a day later. They also made sure to remind the public about the excellent public toilets located just 2 minutes away from that location should nature call again.
0: Number two?
1: Number two.
0: What?
1: Yeah.
0: It has to be
1: on purpose.
0: And it's the same person or people. I can't imagine that just a group of different people are doing this at different times.
1: Yeah. I mean, it seems like it kind of, I didn't see this as part of the details, but it seems like this all kind of happened in one day or the course of a couple of days. So it was a kind of a coordinated effort amongst a small group, it would seem, to have done this. It had nothing to do with the location of the public toilets.
0: Yeah, there's a statement of some kind being made by people with nothing better to do.
1: Perhaps.
0: Something along those lines.
1: Perhaps, yeah.
0: Well, that is just bizarre.
1: Yeah. Again, why we cannot have nice things.
0: Right.
1: And career coaches might advise you that if you're good at something, you should lean into it. Unfortunately for this person, they're pretty bad at their chosen profession, and the cops would like a word. A Florida man was arrested and accused of burglarizing an RV in Cape Coral. The kicker? He was on his way to court to stand in front of a judge on another burglary charge. Police said a family reported that a man attempted to break into their RV on Monday while they were inside. They also say he was wearing women's clothing like leggings, a tank top, and a small backpack. When officers questioned the 34-year-old, he said he was on his way to court and searching for clothing to wear. They also found meth inside of his backpack, for which he was charged, along with another charge of burglary.
0: Huh.
1: So on his way to court to stand in front of a judge to answer to burglary charges, and on his way was like, you know what? Let me go try and rob somebody. And I guess he says rob them of some clothes.
0: All
1: he had was leggings to wear to court, apparently.
0: Leggings and a tank top, is that what he said?
1: Yes. And his backpack with the meth inside.
0: With the meth.
1: Yeah. So he was ready to go.
0: Yeah.
1: He probably did need, in his defense, and I'm not choosing to be his defense lawyer, in his defense, he definitely needed something different to appear in court in. Like, he couldn't appear in court in the backpack, the leggings, and the tank top. He actually needed to find some nicer clothes.
0: Well, why not, Mike?
1: Yeah. Why not?
0: Yeah, why couldn't he just go dress like that?
1: I mean, obviously, it was worse that he then decided to rob an RV on his way there. If he had gone straight to court, he'd probably be doing better than he is right now.
0: Man. Oh, unless, could the strategy initially have been, I'm going to go dress like this, like a woman, the judge will be so freaked out, maybe, that the judge would actually forget what the initial charges were.
1: Okay.
0: And then charges would be dropped.
1: Right.
0: Perhaps.
1: Or some sort of a charge of, like, you're not completely well, or, like sort of a mental health type situation. Mm-hmm. You could sort of, again, the person, this guy's lawyer, maybe he told him to dress like that, and who knows? Who knows?
0: You're saying this was now possibly the legal advice.
1: Yeah. I don't know.
0: Man. Where you find them, boy, this is the weird stuff. It's 13 minutes now in front of the hour on This Morning, America's First News.
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8: To avoid diseases like cancer, adults should stick to one drink a day or seven drinks total a week if they hope to avoid the worst of health effects associated with alcohol. One drink is measured as a bottle of beer, a glass of wine, or a shot of spirits. The study was published Monday in the Journal of Studies on Alcohol and Drugs, and even that rate is not devoid of risk. The study authors found that the risk of serious illness or death from alcohol begins with drinking habits generally considered moderate by Americans. Seven drinks per week gives you a 1 in 1,000 lifetime risk of death, while adding just two more for a total of 9 drinks a week increases that risk to 1 in 100. And if you stick to the old federal guidelines, which set a limit of 2 drinks a day or 14 per week, that stat surges to a whopping 1 in 25 risk of death. The new study says no amount of drinking provides any health benefits that outweigh the harms. 8 minutes now in front of the hour on this morning. Once again, here's Nicole Murray.
9: And now, the three big things you need to know. Number one.
10: Central Command reports that the U.S. launched military strikes against Iran in retaliation for the downing of a U.S. Apache helicopter near the Strait of Hormuz. House Speaker Mike Johnson offering details.
11: We lament that that has become necessary, and the reason it did, as you all know, is because Iran struck U.S. assets and personnel.
10: Iran said it responded to the retaliatory strikes with drone and missile attacks this morning, targeting U.S. military bases in Jordan, Bahrain, and Kuwait.
9: Number two.
10: The House has passed Republicans' $70 billion bill funding immigration enforcement agencies through the rest of President Trump's term. House Speaker Mike Johnson said the bill passing is good news to everyone except Democrats in Washington.
11: They gained absolutely nothing from their reckless crusade to return our country to open borders and unfettered mass migration.
10: The measure now heads to President Trump's desk.
9: Number three.
10: White House border czar Tom Homan is blaming New York's governor for a promised surge of ICE officers to New York City after Kathy Hochul signed a measure that blocks state and local law enforcement officers from performing immigration enforcement functions. Homan speaking at the White House.
12: We're going to surge resources in New York. We have to.
10: Homan did not say when the surge in ICE agents to the Big Apple will occur. A federal judge has permanently blocked Alabama from executing an inmate with nitrogen gas after declaring the method violates the ban on cruel and unusual punishment. The execution of Jeffrey Lee was set to take place tomorrow. Washington Governor Bob Ferguson says he is planning to ask the legislature next year to ban cell phone use during the day at K through 12 public schools. Zach Stowell, a middle school principal in the state.
13: Removing phones alone is not going to be the wand to make education perfect, but it allows us to make the next step forward.
10: The restriction would apply between classes and during lunch periods. Craving a sweet treat? Got a new viral trend for you. Social media users are soaking pineapple chunks in Kool-Aid and then refrigerating the concoction anywhere from 2 to 24 hours. Think of it as a play on a sugary pickle.
1: What?
10: Yeah.
1: No.
10: Why are you looking at me like that?
1: This is silly. This is like something for like five-year-olds.
10: I mean, it could be really refreshing if you eat it by the beach or by the pool. Like a piece of fruit.
1: Can I just adult this for you for a second?
10: Oh, here we go. Sure.
1: Put it in the freezer now. Freeze these pineapple chunks in the Gatorade.
10: Okay.
1: And later drop them in tequila.
10: Okay, there you go.
1: You're welcome.
10: It's not so bad.
1: 6 minutes now in front of the hour.
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0: Thanks for joining us. A family from rural British Columbia is relieved to have their dog back home after the pup survived, escaped, and ran from a rollover crash. Dira Jordan and her mini Australian shepherd named Daisy were on their way home from a lake trip when they were involved in a collision. She told the CBC her efforts to find her best friend were stymied by emergency crews who insisted she go to the hospital. When word spread of the missing dog, volunteers went to work, even offering things like thermal drones. 4 days after the collision, a pair of volunteers decided to check that truck that had hit Jordan's vehicle. It was there that they found the three-year-old Daisy lying down in the passenger seat of the truck that had collided with her vehicle. She whimpered with relief when she saw her rescuers, and after a vet trip, Daisy is in great health, just sleepy from her four-day adventure in the woods. That'll do it for this hour. For Nicole Murray and Mike Gavin, I'm Gordon Deal. 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
4: News this hour from Town Hall. Amit Thomason. Consumer prices soared last month. The latest government inflation report confirms it. Inflation hitting a three-year high, according to the Department of Labor. Social media this morning, President Trump writing that Iran is taking too long to negotiate a deal, adding that now they will have to pay the price. The warning comes after U.S. air power blasted Iranian military assets.
5: The United States has launched strikes against Iranian targets after President Trump said Iran shot down an American Apache helicopter near the Strait of Hormuz. U.S. Central Command describes the operation as a self-defense response. President Trump says both pilots are safe. The strikes come as the White House weighs its next steps toward Iran, following what the president described earlier as progress in ongoing negotiations. Willie Nelson, The White House.
4: President Trump sending congratulations to GOP Senator Lindsey Graham on his primary win in South Carolina. In Maine, Democrat Graham Plattner will face GOP incumbent U.S. Senator Susan Collins in the general election. And California voters will be choosing between Republican Steve Hilton and Democrat Javier Becerra in the governor's race. Many young teens falling behind in a couple of the three R's.
6: The latest testing data released by the federal government shows that average scores in math and reading for 13-year-olds remain below pre-pandemic levels. Scores for 9-year-olds, who also were tested last year, have rebounded. Leslie Muldoon, executive director of the National Assessment Governing Board, says since the pandemic, schools and state policymakers have focused on overhauling instruction for elementary students. She says recent test scores show that educators should also focus more intensely on adolescents. Donna Water, Washington.
4: Dow futures down 206 points. More on these stories, townhall.com.
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4: Facing a serious challenge from heavily armed rebel groups, Myanmar's ruling military junta has gone on the offensive.
11: Well, the rebels are taking far more defensive positions than offensive positions. One of the biggest rebel groups in the north of the country has said exactly that. It's switched to defensive operations. And what we're seeing across the country is a counter-offensive from Myanmar's military. And that counter-offensive is making progress. They've managed to take some strategic areas. They still don't control large parts of the country. Fewer than half of the country is under their control, but they're making gains. I couldn't quite say yet that the junta, Myanmar's military, are winning, but they've certainly stopped losing.
4: The BBC's Quentin Somerville. Today's series of long-range Ukrainian attacks hit targets deep inside Russia. This is part of Kiev's efforts to raise the cost of the war for the Kremlin by striking energy facilities and military targets. News and analysis, townhall.com. Bill Gates will testify in a congressional committee's Jeffrey Epstein investigation.
12: House Oversight Committee members are slated Wednesday to interview the billionaire Microsoft co-founder behind closed doors, as they've done with other witnesses. Transcripts are often released later. Republican Committee Chairman Congressman James Comer requested Gates testify after he appeared multiple times in a trove of documents released by the Justice Department as part of its Epstein investigation. The files read like a who's who of powerful men across tech, finance, politics, and other industries. Gates has denied any knowledge of Epstein's abuse of young girls. Bernie Bennett, Washington.
4: Large burning cross discovered at a Chicago park. Police say they are investigating how it wound up there and what the motive might have been. Video taken by a motorist shows a wooden cross engulfed in bright orange flames as it leans against a tree in Grant Park, its popular area near Lake Michigan. More on these stories, townhall.com.
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0: 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Good morning. This is the Sue McClain News Hour brought to you by Korean War veteran Senator Maurice Johannesson. The time is 6:08. It is Wednesday, June 10th, 2026. Today in the North Valley, it's going to be another sunny and hot day. Now, we have a red flag warning in effect. This will continue through, well, tomorrow. Then we have a heat advisory, which kicks in tomorrow as temperatures soar up to 103. Today's high 96 with lows dropping down to around 66, and it's going to be windy. That's why we have the red flag warning. So windy today and into tomorrow. Now, wind gusts could reach up to 25 miles per hour today, 30 miles per hour tomorrow, and 32 miles per hour tomorrow night. Your official weather forecast coming up courtesy of the Queen of Dragons. It's currently clear and 64 degrees in downtown Reading. The weather brought to you by the Queen of Dragons. So connect on X, Facebook, and thequeenofdragons.com. For all you travelers, we have lots of road work in store for you. So if you're planning on heading out and about, just be aware. We've got significant delays expected due to bridge work at the Cottonwood Creek Bridge near the Shasta Tehama County line on I-5. And this begins Friday night starting at 10 p.m. through Sunday morning at 6 a.m. Now expect intermittent ramp closures to affect the northbound Bowman Road on-ramp and the southbound Gas Point Road on-ramp. Also, construction began on West Side Road as part of the Canyon Hollow Creek Bridge replacement project, so expect delays through that vicinity. Several projects have already been completed. The West Side Road project marks the latest phase of the city's ongoing effort to upgrade critical transportation infrastructure. If you're planning on heading towards the coast, expect delays on 299 near Lewiston, also past Willow Creek on Highway 36. We have quite a bit of construction to report, beginning 5.2 miles east of Dry Creek to 6.2 miles east of Dry Creek. Additional delays past Mad River. If you're traveling on Highway 3, expect delays near Coffee Creek. If you're heading north on Interstate 5, it looks like you will encounter construction at Interstate 5 and Highway 3. Additional delays on Highway 96 south of the Oregon border near Happy Camp. If you're traveling towards MacArthur today, we've got lots of road work to delay you. This begins 3.1 mile west of Dana Road. If you're heading to Sacramento this morning, oh my goodness, you can expect delays near Red Bluff, additional delays past Maxwell, and as you get closer to Sacramento, you could encounter delays due to ongoing construction. And if you're traveling this morning towards, say, Los Molinos, expect ongoing delays on 99. This is if you're heading towards Los Molinos today. Cal Fire Shasta Trinity Unit and the Shasta County Fire Department are planning two prescribed burns in Shasta County this week as part of an ongoing effort to reduce wildfire hazards. The first burn is set at Gore Ranch at 1910 Meadowbrook Drive. They're planning on burning 40 acres this week. The second prescribed burn is happening tomorrow along Oak Run Road, about 7 miles east of Millville, as part of the Swede Creek Vegetation Management Project. They're set to char at least 584 acres. According to the Willows Office of the California Highway Patrol, an early morning crash on I-5 yesterday occurred after a driver lost control of her vehicle near County Road 33 while checking on her child in the back seat. Authorities say the vehicle drifted onto the shoulder as the driver turned around to attend to her child. While attempting to correct the vehicle's path, she lost control. The vehicle then crossed the southbound lanes, entered the center median, struck an oleander hedge, and overturned before coming to rest on the side in the northbound fast lane of I-5. Fortunately, no injuries were reported. The CHP has credited the use of seat belts and a properly secured child safety seat with preventing injuries. So that is such amazing news. Sorry about the crash, but once again, they survived. And with fewer than 5,000 ballots left to count, the outcome of several key Shasta County races is becoming, well, increasingly clear. Joanna Francesca appears set to return to the elections office, this time as its duly elected leader, holding 58% of the vote compared with 42% for Clint Curtis. In the District 1 Board of Supervisors race, Aaron Resner still has the lead over Kevin Cry with 55% to 38%. In District 5, Mike Gallagher leads Chris Kellstrom with 49% and Chris Kellstrom's 41%. However, Gallagher must secure at least 50% plus one vote to avoid a November runoff against Kellstrom. And the political battle may be far from over. However, voters appear to have approved election reform Measure B, which is currently passing with 55% of support, and it's made national headlines as well. The Shasta County Board of Supervisors began 3 days of budget hearings yesterday to review a proposed $658 million budget for the 26-27 fiscal year. The recommended budget totals $658,007,233, representing a decrease of $27 million from the 2025-26 fiscal year. During the first day of hearings, county officials outlined several significant financial challenges, including the planned courthouse demolition, the corrections and rehabilitation campus project, and increasing personnel expenses. Employee-related costs continue to be a major factor affecting the county's financial outlook. And as wildfire season intensifies, some Shasta County residents may be unable to use the county's preferred emergency notification app, the Genesis Protect, due to device compatibility issues. That story and more coming up in just a moment. Taking a look at your weather forecast, brought to you by the Queen of Dragons. They offer premium flower, edibles, and concentrates with free delivery to Shasta Lake. Don't miss their Flower Friday special that extends through the weekend while supplies last. So don't miss out. 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Today, sunny and warm with a high of 96 and a low of 66 and windy. Tomorrow's high 103 under sunny skies and a red flag warning in effect. Now, we do have a heat advisory that kicks in tomorrow that will continue all the way through Saturday night. Now, once again, tomorrow's high 103 and a low of 69, 104 for Friday and Saturday, with lows dropping down in the 70s. Then for Sunday, sunny and a high of 102. Today, once again, windy with wind gusts of up to 25 miles per hour. Tonight, 30 miles per hour, and tomorrow, 32 miles per hour, then dying down to around 7 miles per hour for tomorrow night. So just be aware, we do have a heat wave headed our way. It is currently clear in downtown Redding, Red Bluff 66, 65 in Anderson, 63 in the city of Shasta Lake, and 64 degrees in downtown Redding. Taking a look across the country, severe thunderstorms and potential high winds of up to 60 to 80 miles per hour possible, along with tornadoes, some very strong, along with large hail, is expected in the northern and southern plains through tonight. Heavy to excessive rainfall could cause some flooding in parts of North Dakota and Minnesota, and from the Ohio Valley into the southeast through tonight. If you're planning on traveling, that was an update for you. 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
7: Thanks for having me, Sean.
6: And what are some of the biggest challenges that you have had with sellers when it comes to determining the right price for their home?
7: Well, that's a good question. 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And I think most people know that. 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If I was a buyer in today's market and I was viewing three or four homes that are similar, which one would stand out to have the most features and benefits for the price?
6: All right. Thanks for keeping us up to date.
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Good morning. This is the Sue McClain News Hour, brought to you by Korean War Veterans.

0: Senator Maurice Johannesson. The time 6:22. It's Wednesday, June 10th, 2026. If you're planning on traveling, we do have another live or deceased animal. This is at I-5 South at the Corning Road off-ramp. Apparently, there's a tan dog that's in the area running around. So they are working on it and not sure how they're going to take care of this, but hopefully very, very soon. Once again, if you're traveling throughout the city limits, expect delays in Reading on 273. Additional delays have been reported up there on Lake Boulevard and throughout the city limits. So just be aware there's construction throughout the city. We also have construction expected on I-5 near Cottonwood as they continue the Cottonwood Creek Bridge project near the Shasta to Hamet County line from 10 p.m. Friday evening through 6 a.m. on Sundays. Plus, they're working on West Side Road, part of the Canyon Hollow Creek Bridge replacement project, and additional delays as well if you are traveling on Interstate 5. Now, if you're heading southbound, expect delays near Corning. Also, additional delays past Maxwell. And as you get closer to Sacramento, there's lots of construction. If you're heading towards the coast, expect delays on 36. Also on 299, additional delays this morning as well being reported up there on 97, also on Highway 96, and on Highway 3, just off of I-5, there's construction that you could encounter if you're heading that direction as well. As wildfire season intensifies, some Shasta County residents may be able to, well, rather unable to use the county's preferred emergency notification app, the Genesis Protect, due to device compatibility issues. According to the app's listing, Genesis Protect, that's G-E-N-S-Y-S Protect, supports devices running Android 7.0 or later and the Apple devices using iOS 15.1 or newer. However, one viewer reported that the app is no longer compatible with the Android 10 operating system on their phone. Apparently, they were informed by the Genesis Protect that the issue could only be resolved by upgrading to a newer device. Well, the Shasta County Sheriff's Office said residents who cannot even use the app or who are not ready to replace their phone still have several options to receive emergency notifications. Officials are encouraging residents to sign up for Alert Shasta to receive emergency alert directly. They also recommend accessing the Genesis Protect through a web browser to locate and verify zone information. In addition, the county utilizes the wireless emergency alert system, which can send emergency notifications to most mobile phones, in your mobile home if you have one, within the affected areas, regardless of whether the app is installed. And free visits to California state parks through a popular library program could have come to an end after state lawmakers initially rejected funding for the California State Library Parks Pass in the proposed 2025-26 budget. The assembly budget plan removes $6.75 million in funding for that program, placing its future in doubt and raising concerns among park access advocates. The program allows library card holders to check out passes that provide free vehicle day use entry to more than 200 participating California state parks. Since it launched in 2021, the number of available passes has grown from 5,000 to 33,000, reflecting strong demand across the state. The program is particularly popular among low-income families and underserved communities, helping remove financial barriers to outdoor recreation and access to nature. However, after public advocacy efforts and budget negotiations, lawmakers restored the $6.75 million in funding in the final state budget. The restored funding will keep the California State Library Parks Pass program available through the end of 26, ensuring continued access to state parks for thousands of Californians this year. Three small vegetation fires started along Highway 97, 10 miles north of the city of Weed in Siskiyou County yesterday morning. At 11:30 a.m., the Siskiyou unit of the California Department of Forestry and Fire Protection reported that crews, along with multiple local government agencies, responded to several roadside spot fires near Highway 97 and Haystack. Firefighters were able to gain control of the incidents by at least 11:45. The largest of the fires reached about 1/4 acre. Following an investigation, officials determined the fires were caused by a blown tire, so check your tires if you're heading out and about. Cal Fire just wants to remind motorists that proper vehicle maintenance is very critical and part of wildfire prevention, especially as summer temperatures continue to rise and travel increases across Northern California. Also, if you have chains and you're, you know, traveling up into the hills, maybe you've got a toy box, maybe you've got a boat, just make sure those chains are up tight and out of sight. And according to the Tehama County District Attorney's Office, a 25-year-old man has been sentenced to 35 years to life in prison for the murder of his former girlfriend and the attempted destruction of her home. Carlos Alberto Perez was convicted of second-degree murder, along with a special allegation for personally discharging a firearm during the commission of a crime. The case stems from a November 30th, 2024 incident when CAL FIRE crews responded to a structure fire in the 22,000 block of Craft Avenue near Corning. While battling the blaze, firefighters discovered the body of Raquel Luz Hernandez Arcos inside the home. An autopsy later determined that she had died from a gunshot wound and her death was ruled a homicide. Investigators with the Tehama County Sheriff's Office determined that Perez had been stalking Hernandez for months leading up to her death. Detectives said Perez went to her home on the day of the incident and began arguing with her. When Hernandez attempted to flee, Perez allegedly shot her in the back, killing her. Authorities say Perez then poured gasoline throughout the home and set it on fire in an attempt to destroy evidence. When deputies arrested Perez on December 4th of 24, they found him in possession of an unserialized, what's referred to as a ghost gun because it doesn't have a serial number on it. Investigators say later he admitted to using it in the shooting. Perez is being held at the Tehama County Jail pending his transfer to state prison. And a former Oroville cult leader has been sentenced to 225 years to life in prison for sexually abusing multiple girls and women within his religious cult. Sansu Vang received a sentence on June 9th after being convicted earlier this year on 8 counts of rape and child molestation. And the sentence was ordered to run consecutively, resulting in a lengthy prison term. Prosecutors say Vang used his position as leader of the Hmong religious sect to exert power, influence, and control over female members of his group. The case involved 6 victims who testified about the abuse. However, investigators and prosecutors believe there may have been additional victims who were either unwilling or just too fearful to come forward during the trial. A jury found Vang guilty following the lengthy investigation and prosecution that exposed years of sexual abuse carried out under the guise of religious authority. And the Trump administration has warned more than 500 hospitals they're failing to provide the public with basic pricing information, arguing that the lack of disclosure is keeping healthcare costs higher than it should be. The Associated Press obtained exclusivity and the list of hospitals that since April have either received letters or warnings or requests to submit plans to provide transparent pricing. Failing to comply with a warning comes with penalties as high as $2 million annually for each recipient that doesn't create a plan to post their clear pricing data. The letters are meant to fix a fundamental problem that patients, employers, and insurers might not know ahead of time the cost of their blood work or an imaging test or another form of treatment, and as a result, pay more than they should have. Hey, thanks for tuning in to the Sue McClain News Hour, brought to you by Korean War veteran Senator Maurice Johannesson. Today in the North Valley, you can expect it to be sunny and warm, and the weather brought to you by our good friends over at the Queen of Dragons. 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Today, sunny and hot with a high of 96 and a low of 66, and tomorrow's high 103 with a red flag warning in effect. Now, north winds 7 to 13 miles per hour today with gusts of up to 25 miles per hour. Tonight, north wind 10 to 13 miles per hour, gusts as high as 30 miles per hour. And tomorrow, north wind 8 to 14 miles per hour with gusts up to 32 miles per hour. Then, a heat advisory in effect tomorrow, and that will continue at least through Saturday night. Now, it appears that Friday's high is expected to be around 104, more the same for Saturday, with lows dropping down in the 70s overnight. Then for Sunday, sunny and a high of 102. It is currently clear in downtown Redding, Red Bluff, 66, 65 in Anderson, 63 in the city of Shasta Lake, and 64 degrees in downtown Redding. The Sue McClain News Hour brought to you by Korean War veteran Senator Maurice Johannesson. And lots of events are coming up just around the corner. We've got Shrek the Musical Jr. happening through the ACT Summer Camp. That is coming up the 15th through July 12th. So get your tickets today. Also, we have another feature brought to you by the Riverfront Playhouse. It's the Riverfront Playhouse Summer Camp Treasure Island for young Pirates of the Caribbean. This is a musical, and it's directed by Maureen Sanders. It runs through June 28th. And then apparently we do have additional performances during the daytime on Sunday. So once again, this is through the Riverfront Playhouse. So get your tickets today. And thanks for listening to KCNR 96.5 FM, AM 1460, and worldwide at kcnrradio.com. The Sue McClain News Hour, once again brought to you by Korean War veteran Senator Maurice Johannesson. The time, 6:32.
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0: 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The time, 6:36. It's Wednesday, June 10th, 2026, and the Sue McClain News Hour brought to you by Korean War veteran Senator Maurice Johannesson. And with me this morning, Shasta County Board of Supervisors Chairman Chris Kellstrom with an update of what's happening with the Board of Supervisors. And we've had budget hearings this week. So, Chris, can you tell us about that?
1: Yeah, yesterday was our first day of budget hearings. We have them again today, and we should wrap it up tomorrow. You know, it's funny, before my time, back in, before COVID, 2018, 2019, and including 2020, the budget was passed almost like a consent item. I mean, I just thought it was ridiculous. I mean, this is, you know, back then it was $600 million worth of taxpayer dollars that are just, you know, they just brought it up and said, okay, you know, I'll take a motion, and all right, we approve the budget, and away they go. Well, you know, since my time, we've had budget hearings where we call in department heads and we ask them questions, and I mean, it really shows really how great our department heads are, and you know, what a great job they all do, but at the same time, you know, we want to know where every one of those dollars is going. So yesterday was kind of the two of the newbies were, you know, had a lot of questions, and now after 4 years, our fourth budget, Kevin Cry and I, you know, we kind of know the staff, we've been there, we've done it. And we probably had the least questions of all five supervisors. So, but that's because, you know, after 4 years, we know who the amazing staff is and what a great job they do. So, Yeah, we had gone over the clerk of the board was the first one with Monica Fugit, who's the head of our HR. And then we had county counselor, assessor, recorder, and auditor controller. So Nolda Short was up there, which I told her I was never happier to see a campaign sign than when I finally saw her campaign sign go up, because there was a couple of rumors that she might not run again, but fortunately she did. And then I think we finished it off with IT and then support services, but we had our treasurer tax collector. So Lori Scott, after 35 years, has finally retired, or I think actually longer than that. I think it's 40 some years she retired. Did a great job for us. Hate to see her go, but boy, if anybody deserved a retirement, it was her. So her replacement, Loretta, was up there and presented, and she did a fantastic job. It's kind of funny because this gal, like, goes in with hazmat suits to problem properties and serves eviction notices on criminals, and I mean, she did some pretty sketchy stuff, yet she was nervous as heck presenting to the board, so kind of ironic, but she did a fantastic job, so.
0: And I hear there was $27 million cut from that budget or up for discussion. Is that correct?
1: Was yeah, it the budget is pretty much flat. I mean, it's a fairly flat budget, so that H.R. 1, or, you know, Trump's big, beautiful bill, that made some cuts. And then the state is not flush with funds, so the state really, there was not a lot of money there from the state, or any extra money, I should say. So the budget, our budget was pretty much flat, which, as a taxpayer, when you see flat budget, oh, well, they got the same amount they got last year, so that's not a cut. And, you know, there's a little bit of truth to that, but not really, because everything in their department has gone up. The insurances, everything has gone up. The utilities, everything in their budget has gone up and increased. You know, so when they get the same budget they got the year before, it's actually kind of, it's a cut for them.
0: Right,
1: so,
0: okay.
1: And this budget was pretty much flat, but, you know, our people, you know, pulled their shoelaces up and tighten everything up, and it looks like it's, you know, going to be a pretty good budget, and there won't be any layoffs or anything like that. So there will be some positions where we might not fill them due to attrition, and some funded positions that we may not fund that are vacant, but there won't be any, you know, cuts or layoffs or anything like that.
0: Great. Hey, thank you so much, Chris, for the update, and I hope you're doing great. Are you doing well? How's everything?
1: Yeah, fantastic. I was down in Yosemite last week with the RCRC, Rural County Representatives of California. So that was fantastic. We had our chairman's meeting down there, and that was really great. Kind of nice to get away a little bit.
0: Excellent. Well, you have a terrific day, and thank you so much for calling in.
1: All right. Thank you, Sue.
0: Thank you. Bye-bye. Hey, I hope you keep it right here on KCNR. You're going to hear the facts, okay? That's so important that, you know, when you do listen and you want to know what's happening in the North Valley, you keep it right here on KCNR 96.5 FM, AM 1460, and online at KCNR1460.com. 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There's two R's in there. .com. Stay tuned. Coming up at 7, we'll have Carl and Linda Bott, and they'll have an update. What's happening in the North Valley? They have all kinds of prizes to give away. They have the best interviews, and there's a show you don't want to miss, so you want to keep it right here. The time, 6:42, taking a look at your business headlines. Gas prices falling. Finally, you can find the least expensive gas at Wind River Mini Mart at 2415 South Bonneville. Regular unleaded, $5.09 a gallon. On Wall Street, a little rough. The Dow Jones Industrial Average down 251 and a quarter. The NASDAQ Composite off by 187 and a quarter. And the Standard & Poor's 500 down by almost 37. WTI crude oil up 1.25% to $89.40 a barrel. Also gold down this morning almost 2.75% to $4,172.30 an ounce. Silver at $64.58 an ounce, down by over 1% this morning. One stock still doing okay while everybody else is suffering a little bit. I mean, not everybody else, but a lot are down this morning. American Airlines Group Incorporated up by almost 3.75% to $14.09 a share today. And now let's take a look inside sports with Larry Brown.
2: The Spurs beat the Knicks 115-111 in Game 4 of the NBA Finals to get their first win of the series. Victor Wembanyama scored 32 to lead San Antonio. The Spurs shot 25 of 32 on free throws. They attempted 24 free throws in the second half, which was an issue that upset Knicks coach Mike Brown. Knicks still lead the series 2-1. Game 4 is Wednesday at Madison Square Garden. In MLB, the Mariners doubled the Orioles 6-3. Josh Naylor hit a grand slam. Orioles put Chris Bassitt on the injured list because of a back issue. Mariners placed J.P. Crawford on the injured list. He has a hand injury. The Rays beat the Red Sox 3-1. Yankees topped the Guardians 7-5-10. Phillies beat the Blue Jays 5-2. Christopher Sanchez got his 8th win of the season. Astros topped the Angels 5-4-10. Padres defeated the Reds 6-2. It was the Nats over the Giants 4-3. And the Brewers beat the A's 15-14 in 12 innings in a high-scoring affair. In the NFL, the Chiefs signed cornerback Legarius Sneed to a 1-year deal. In the WNBA, Las Vegas beat Seattle 101-91. Asia Wilson had 34 points. She became the fastest WNBA player to 6,000 career points. In the NHL, Game 4 of the Stanley Cup Final is on Tuesday. Vegas leads Carolina 2-1. They will be home for Game 4. Kings reportedly are hiring Peter Laviolette as their next coach. Oilers reportedly are close to hiring Mike Babcock as their next coach. You can visit LarryBrownSports.com for more sports coverage. 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
0: Well, thanks, Larry. 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Sunny and hot today with a high of 96, north wind 7 to 13 miles per hour, gusts of up to 25 miles per hour. Tonight clear with a low of 66, and north wind 10 to 13 miles per hour, gusts up to 30 miles per hour. And batten down the hatches, tomorrow's sunny and even warmer. Once again, we can expect temperatures up to 103 and wind gusts of up to 32 miles per hour with a low of a red effect today. Advisory.

0: The Sue McClain News Hour brought to you by Korean War veteran Senator Maurice Johannesson. 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

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Good morning. This is the Sue McClain News Hour, brought to you by Korean War veteran Senator Maurice Johannesson. The time 6:50. It's Wednesday, June 10th, 2026. Cal Fire Shasta Trinity Unit and Shasta County Fire Departments are planning to prescribe burns in Shasta County this week, part of ongoing efforts to reduce wildfire hazards. The first burn at Gore Ranch at 1910 Meadow Brook Drive, where crews are treating 40 acres. A second prescribed burn is planned for tomorrow along Oak Run Road, about 7 miles east of Millville, as part of the Swede Creek Vegetation Management Project. Firefighters are set to burn 584 acres. So if you're in that area and you see some smoke, it is a prescribed burn. Lots of events are coming up just around the corner in Anderson. We've got the Haas Farms Community Fundraiser at 219 Dersh Road from 9 to 2. That's on the 13th. Also, just around the corner, we've got that Taste of Reading. That's

Assembly budget plan removes $6.75 million in funding for that specific program, placing its future in doubt and raising concerns among park access advocates. However, eventually the public advocacy efforts and budget negotiations, or through budget negotiations, lawmakers restored the $6.75 million in funding to the final state budget and restored the funding to keep the California State Library Parks Pass program going through the end of this year. So definitely good news for all you travelers if you pick up those park passes. Three small vegetation fires started along Highway 97. That was about 10 miles north of the city of Weed in Siskiyou County yesterday, prompting a response from firefighters and local agencies. At 11:30 a.m., the Siskiyou unit of the California Department of Forestry and Fire Protection reported that crews, along with multiple local government agencies, responded to several roadside hotspots and fires near Highway 97 and Haystack. Firefighters quickly gained control of the incidents. By 11:45 a.m., the largest of the fires was nearly contained. It reached 1/4 acre. Following an investigation, officials determined that the fires were caused by a blown tire. And according to the Tehama County District Attorney's Office, a 25-year-old man was sentenced to 35 years to life in prison for the murder of his former girlfriend and the attempted destruction of her home. Carlos Alberto Perez was convicted of second-degree murder, along with a special allegation for personally discharging a firearm during the commission of a crime. Apparently, in November of 24, CAL FIRE crews responded to a structure fire in the 22,000 block of Craft Avenue near Corning. While battling the blaze, firefighters discovered the body of Raquel Luz Hernandez Arcos inside the home. An autopsy later determined that she had died from a gunshot wound and her death was ruled a homicide. Investigators with the Tehama County Sheriff's Office determined that Perez had been stalking Hernandez for several months leading up to the murder. Detectives said Perez went to her home on the day of the incident. They began to argue. When Hernandez attempted to flee, Perez allegedly shot her in the back, killing her. Authorities say Perez then poured gasoline throughout the home and set the home on fire in an apparent attempt to destroy the evidence. Perez is now and still remains in the county jail in Tehama County, pending his transfer to state prison. And a former cult leader in Oroville sentenced to 225 years to life in prison for sexually abusing multiple girls and women within his religious organization and cult. Sansu Vang received the sentence recently after being convicted this year on eight counts of child molestation and 3 counts of rape. The sentence was ordered to run consecutively, resulting in a lengthy prison term. A jury found Vang guilty in February following a, once again, lengthy investigation, and the prosecution exposed years of sexual abuse carried out under the guise of religious authority in his cult. The Trump administration has warned that more than 500 hospitals are failing to provide the public with basic pricing information, arguing that the lack of disclosure is keeping healthcare costs higher than they should be. The Associated Press obtained exclusively the list of hospitals that since April have either received letters or warning or request to submit plans to provide transparent pricing. The letters are meant to fix a fundamental problem that patients, employers, and insurers might not know ahead of time: the cost of blood work, imaging tests, another form of treatment, and as a result, pay more than they probably should have. Also in the news today, federal health regulations signed off on the first new sunscreen ingredient for the U.S. market in more than 25 years, giving Americans access to a skin-protecting chemical that's been used in Europe and other parts of the world for a while. The Food and Drug Administration say the ingredient, Bemotrizinol, met the agency's standards for protecting from dangerous ultraviolet rays while causing little irritation or absorption into the skin. And the leading super PAC supporting President Trump is set to hold a $1 million per person fundraiser Saturday in Northern Virginia, one day before Trump hosts a high-profile Ultimate Fighting Championship event on the White House grounds as part of the nation's 250th anniversary celebration. The fundraiser benefiting MAGA Incorporated will take place at Trump's golf club outside of Washington, D.C. The super PAC has raised $342 million during the
during the current election cycle and is expected to play a significant role in

0: financing Republican efforts in the November midterm elections. Individuals familiar with both events say the fundraiser and UFC matches are being organized separately. However, some Trump supporters are expected to attend both. Once again, $1 million per person. That would be nice now, wouldn't it? Hey, thanks for tuning in to the Sue McClain News Hour. Today in the North Valley, sunny and hot with a high of 96 and a low of 66. It's clear in 64 in downtown Reading. We do have a traffic collision, minor injuries at Forest Glen Road this morning near the Trinity River. If you're traveling on 299 towards the coast, expect delays on 36, also on Interstate 5 north and south. Have a great day, and remember, you are treasured. Bye-bye.
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2: Breaking news this hour from Town Hall. I'm Rich Thomason. Rising gas prices played a big role in surging inflation last month. The Labor Department says consumer prices rose 4.2% in May compared to a year ago, inflation hitting a three-year high last month. Things have been heating up again between the U.S. and Iran.
3: Attacks are again shaking the Middle East today. This comes after the United States claimed that Iran smashed a drone into an Apache attack helicopter, causing it to crash off the coast of Oman. Now, this morning, the U.S. military had launched strikes across southern Iran. Iranian state media announced that there had been blasts in Keshem Island near Bandar Abbas and other sites in the country.
2: Correspondent Jonathan Gambrell. Among the results from yesterday's primaries in four states, in Maine, Graham Plattner, the Democratic nominee for U.S. Senate, will face Republican incumbent Susan Collins in the general election. South Carolina, Republican gubernatorial candidates, State Attorney General Alan Wilson and Lieutenant Governor Pamela Yvette advance to a runoff. And Republican Steve Hilton will be facing Democrat Xavier Becerra in the California governor's race. From Canada comes the story of the airline pilot who wasn't.
4: Jeffrey Wall operated as an airline captain for more than 900 flights between 2009 and last year. But Deputy Police Chief Nick Milinovich says Wall did not have a license to fly large commercial passenger planes. Wall is accused of using fraudulent documents to pass as a pilot. Air Canada claims safety was not compromised, and Wall was removed once it was learned he was not properly licensed. Police say he made more than $2 million as a pilot. I'm Ed Donahue.
2: On Wall Street, the Dow is down 210 points, while the NASDAQ is off 95 points. More on these stories at townhall.com.
5: 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Dial pound 250, say Mike Rowe. That's pound 250, say Mike Rowe. And happy birthday to us.
2: Afghanistan accuses Pakistan of launching new airstrikes, killing at least 13 people and wounding 14 others.
6: A tribal elder and a local journalist from Khost told the BBC that there were explosions in the middle of the night when two civilian houses were hit in Spera district. They said initial reports suggested that 8 people were killed and 2 others injured. Another local journalist from Kunar said that bombing there had killed one child. The Afghan Taliban spokesman shared graphic images of the children he says were killed by Pakistan. The relationship between the two countries has dramatically deteriorated over the last 8 months. Pakistan has previously launched air attacks on Afghanistan, saying it is targeting infrastructure that supports terrorists. But on this occasion, it's yet to comment. The Afghan Taliban have always denied they harbor these groups.
2: And that report filed by BBC correspondent Caroline Davis. News and analysis at townhall.com. Sweden is all set to ban cell phones in the schools.
7: It will happen in the next academic year as part of a broad reversal on the use of screens in classrooms. The Swedish center-right coalition government is prioritizing more reading time and less screen time, particularly among preschool students, by favoring books and other traditional learning tools. Sweden's plans are part of a broader shift and an international digital reckoning against smartphones. Keith Peters reporting.
2: Hollywood directors have reached a four-year tentative contract agreement with studios and streaming services. The Directors Guild of America and the Alliance of Motion Picture and Television Producers struck the deal after 4 weeks of talks. Similar four-year deals have been ratified recently by unions representing writers and actors. This agreement adds to the likelihood of long-term labor peace in Hollywood despite industry turmoil. More on these stories at townhall.com.
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9: 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Today, Wednesday the 10th, 2026, June the 10th, 7:05 in the morning. 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Linda and I are here
0: Good morning.
9: Ben. Good morning, Ben.
10: Good morning.
9: We have a national day there, buddy.
10: Yeah, it's National Iced Tea Day.
11: Okay.
10: It's like iced tea.
11: Wait a minute. Sweet? I mean, in the South, it would be you want tea and it'd be sweet or not, right?
9: Yeah, they never used to ask. It was just sweet tea.
11: Oh.
9: But now, since all those Northerners come down there, they ask, you want sweet or unsweet, honey?
11: So whether you liked it or not, in the South, there was a time you just had sweet tea.
9: That's all they had.
11: So they put sugar in it.
9: Well, I hope so.
11: Well, what else would they put in it? All right, go ahead. So, sugar. Go ahead.
10: It's National Frosted Cookie Day.
9: Oh. Okay.
10: And it's National Egg Roll Day.
9: Oh, okay. Yeah, I could have egg rolls with some sweet iced tea.
11: And some and a cookie.
9: And a cookie.
11: Frosted cookie.
9: No, that would just, those right there would would raise your sugar level to the point that you go into a coma.
10: And it's National Black Cow Day.
9: Black, okay. Wait a minute, Black Cow being?
10: AKA Root Beer Float Day.
9: Root, oh, also known as Root Beer Float Day, called a black cow.
11: Wait, I don't even get that one.
10: It says it's National Black Cow Day. I had to look it up, but it celebrates the ice cream float beverage, also known as a root beer float.
9: Huh.
11: Where is the association, please? Please. I just want to know what the association is between a black cow.
10: I don't know.
11: And it's a root beer float.
10: It's because the root beer and the vanilla ice cream is called a black cow. Moving along as we lean a brief history about a black cow and hopefully enjoy a black cow.
11: Okay.
9: So you learn something new every day.
11: Everything you listen right here on talk radio, you're going to be amazed at what you learn.
9: Okay. Moving right along.
11: All right, we have an excessive heat warning, by the way. It's currently 67, so it's very pleasant outside. Today will be a high of 96. It's not about...
9: It's the coolest day of the week now
11: tomorrow
9: from
11: we're
9: going on. So enjoy your 96 today.
11: So tomorrow when you're out at the golf tournament, special golf tournament.
9: Special Olympics.
11: 100 degrees tomorrow. Friday's calling for 102 and Saturday 102. Sunday 104, Monday 106, and then we go into that, you know, the triple digits. So I was telling Carl we got to put our shades up, you know. I don't have curtains on my back on our back window. So I have those, you know, bamboo shades. And you may call it hickey or you can call it whatever, but they really
9: do. We call it keeping the heat out of the house.
11: I don't like window coverings. I want to have as much light and beauty as I can. So, you know, we have the pull-down shades in all of the front of the house, but in the back, we just, no window coverings. So we have, we put up those great big bamboo shades over the big windows around this time, and it really does help propel because we get a lot of sun that comes in our house. So I said it's time to put up the shades. Got to get the ladder out, or else get some youngins over here to get the ladder, get up there.
12: Got the ladder.
11: Yeah, but we've got. So anyway, that's what it is. Today it's going to be at just about 93, so it is the last beautiful day. It's going to be beautiful, clear skies. There's no rain in the forecast. I know there was some time back thinking that we may have rain, but no, we're good. And we could have gusts tonight up to 30 miles per hour. They're calling that we could have high winds, and as well as tomorrow, 32 miles per hour. Could have gusts up to 32 tomorrow. So other than that, Friday, Saturday, Sunday, Monday, and Tuesday. This would be a great time, if you haven't gone yet, to go to Glowing Wild on these particular nights. I had a beautiful friend that came from out of town. So there were four of us last night. We went to dinner at Cafe Paradiso, which was delicious, by the way. Haven't been there for dinner. I don't know if I've ever been for dinner. I've always been for lunch. And it was just really quality, beautiful food, great service. Anyway, so two of the gals last night are heading over to Garden of Lights after dinner.
12: Glowing Wild.
11: Glowing Wild. I always call it Garden of Lights. That's how it was established. But yeah, the Glowing Wild. And I said, well, it's perfect that it was around 8 o'clock because that's when you want to start entering the park. When it's dark, 8 o'clock isn't dark, but it's a beautiful presentation. And so you can go to glowingwild.org and check it out. And we've got a couple tickets we're giving away this morning. So, you know, right here at the top of the morning, if you'd like to have two anytime tickets, you just have to make sure of when they're open. And I think there's a few blackout dates on these tickets.
12: Yeah, and it's printed on the tickets. And those were all in May. So it's going to close on June 28th.
11: Okay.
12: So you got like 18 days, but here we have two tickets to go to Glowing Wild.
11: I want to go
12: good
11: again.
12: Good for any of those days.
11: Yeah, it might be fun to go this weekend when it's, you know, a hot, but when it cools down on that river, it'll be beautiful. So anyway, give us a call here, 605-4567, if you would like to have two tickets to Glowing Wild. Enjoy this beautiful presentation.
12: Did you say who? The weather report was brought to you by?
11: I did not. Thank you. Shasta Gas Propane brings us the weather each and every time we read it. Our friends out in Anderson, the Kenny family, a three generations strong, always giving you senior and veteran discounts. They are a veteran-owned company, by the way, and we appreciate them. 365-3793. Got a call coming in. I'm sure we'll mention your name here for you winning the tickets of Glowing Wild.
12: You know, speaking of the heat, the heat wave here is going to also cause fire danger. So and with wind gusts today up to 30 miles per hour, that makes it even more susceptible. The extreme heat is arriving really now. And the red flag conditions prompted the California Department of Forestry and Fire Protection to take immediate precautions to North State residents. It's going to be the highest fire threat be along and west of the Interstate 5 corridor. Dry vegetation, strong winds, and low humidity, a small spark can rapidly become a wildfire. We're asking everybody to be vigilant and take steps now to reduce danger. So don't go out and park your car in tall, dry grass. Don't go out and cut your grass in the middle of the day. Don't go out and do target shooting. That started one fire over in Texas Springs area because ricochets can cause sparks. If you're towing anything, ensure your chains are not dragging on the road. And there's, you know, you just have to twist the chains
11: a
12: couple of times.
11: You need to check those regularly.
12: Yeah, you can just twist the chains, make sure they're off the road. Unfortunately, the car fire started when they had a flat on a trailer, and the guy noticed it, got off the road right away, but the sparks from that started the fire, and we can discuss all day, but if they had done something about it right then, the car fire would have been an acre. But all of these things, just be aware of all of these things that are going on, with especially these high wind gusts. They're turning PG&E has already given out wind warnings that they're turning off power in, I think, Tehama County and another county in certain areas, too. So it's here. The fire season's here, so we've got to be smart. And next week, we're bringing in a new business here in town that can help save your home. It's the idea is brilliant. And a local guy. has come up with it. He and I sat down and talked about it for like 30 minutes the other day. Now, he has another business in town that is also going gangbusters. But this one right here could make the difference between your house burning or not burning. But we'll talk about that. We're going to talk about that next Tuesday, I believe. But we'll have that up. Okay, let's take a quick break, and we'll be right back.

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3: 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How are you today? This morning, I've been thinking about you in this heat. We want to make sure that you guys are hydrated and you're going to take care of what's going to be happening here.
4: Are you telling other people to hydrate now?
3: Yeah, 96.5 FM, 1460 AM. This is your talk radio. And as we go, sometimes this stuff crawls up on you. You know, it's kind of like when I was out on the range with you that one time. Three other women, they didn't have it. I got heat exhaustion.
4: You had a heat exhaustion.
3: And I'd never experienced that before. So now, once that happens, you know, once you get zapped like that, and Pat Hart just had that happen, and I'd be glad to say it out loud because he said, once that happens, and I would really like to talk to a doctor about this because now you're prone, like your body is prone to... You know, this, and I mean, I've lived, you know, I'm a California outside girl. So that was really strange because I was sweating profusely. I couldn't cool off. And I don't know.
4: It made you go sit in an air conditioned car and give you water. You came off the range.
3: Yeah. Yeah.
4: Because,
3: came off the range.
4: Yeah. Hey, the election ballots, 54,000 ballots have been processed. As of 4:35 yesterday, with only 1,423 ballots remaining to be counted, some of the outcomes seem pretty clear. And though the election results won't be official until the vote is certified, Francesca is ahead of Curtis, 58% of the votes. In District 1, Reznor's lead remains strong. She has 54.5% of the votes, 54.46. And she's more than 1,600 votes ahead of Supervisor Kevin Cry. The 5th District's close. It looks like it's going to go to a runoff between Mike Gallagher and current Supervisor Chris Kellstrom. And Measure B is firmly poised to pass at 55%. And the current number of ballots so far show voter turnout at about 46%, which is sad.
3: Mm.
4: I mean, 46% of people voted. It's a primary race, and those are usually lower. However, 46%?
3: Mm.
4: It must have been really hard for the other, 54%? To get into their cars or walk down the street, or to take the ballot that's mailed to them and fill it out and mail it. It's too hard for 54% of the people. You know, all of the, God bless the 46% that voted. The 54%, what's going on here? Come on. It's so easy. It's a right. It's a right that 1.3 million people have died for. For the, you know, Bill of Rights, that Constitution, all you had to do was open up this, whether you agree with it or not, it's until things change, it's, you know, you open up, hell, 70% of Shasta County has voted by mail for decades. So what happened? It's just you weren't interested? Did you think, I'm very meh about this election? But there were some interesting races going on. It also looks like it's going to be Becerra and Hilton running for governor. So there. So Tom Steyer, $500 million that you spent on this. And $200 million of it was your own money.
3: So tell everybody again who's running for governor.
4: Well, it's going to be Becerra and Hilton now.
3: Becerra.
4: Actually, they're going to have a Democrat and a Republican running. Spencer Pratt down in L.A., who made a run at it, finished third. Behind Karen Bass, who watched, I call her Karen Nero Bass, because she kind of like

0: was fiddling while Ellie burned. And then, but her opponent is on the city council, who is a Democrat socialist like Mondami in New York. You know what? L.A., elect a socialist. I think it's a great idea for down there. You know, it's just every time when you do that, it just things that happen just keep driving people away. You can't rent a truck to get out of California. And when they come into California, they give them a 20-minute, literally a 20-minute turnaround where they clean them, gas them, make sure the tires are good, and the next, and it goes out to the next person. They cannot keep them on the lots. Mm. And in fact, if you're bringing a U-Haul into California, you should be out. They should pay you. Here, you're going to California? Here, take the big truck. We won't charge you for it. Take it to California. Because then in California, as we do here, they just jack up the rates. I can't prove that, but they probably jack up the rates because there's no trucks. You want a truck here? Why do you want the truck? I'm leaving. Why are you leaving? It's California. Most beautiful state in the nation. Nicest people you're ever going to meet. All these natural things are going on. Not that you can afford to get there because our gas taxes are so high that you can't afford to even drive there. You know, it's sad when you, I have a Kleenex box in my truck, and I go to the gas station, you know, you hit Costco or one of the others, I walk from car to car and hand out Kleenexes because there's a lot of tears. Oh, there's tears, especially the pickup, you know, the guys that are driving diesels, yes. They're like.
1: I know. It's like. The other day, I mean, I'm sure it's more expensive now, but the other day I was getting gas at Costco, and I looked over and I saw that this diesel truck next to me was $140.
0: Oh, he must have had a half a tank when he rolled in.
1: I was like, okay.
0: Somebody wants to talk to us?
1: All right.
0: Okay.
1: And by the way, Bonnie, you won those two tickets, so I'll put them at the front desk. Yeah,
0: good for you, Bonnie. Okay, whoever's on the line, because he didn't tell us, good morning.
2: Good morning, Carl.
0: How are you?
2: Comment about the U-Haul trucks and U-Haul truck rentals.
0: Okay.
1: All right.
0: Am I exaggerating?
2: Not at all. You're not even close.
1: Go on.
2: My brother has a U-Haul dealership down in Southern California.
0: Okay.
2: Okay. Now, if you want to rent a truck from his yard to Phoenix, and this is the largest truck.
0: Right.
2: It's $3,600.
0: Oh, okay.
2: But if you rent the truck to Phoenix and bring it back, it's $360.
0: I knew it.
2: How hard it is to get trucks in California. And U-Haul, they have small buses. They'll load it up with people. If you've got a good driver's license and a good driver's record,
0: yeah,
2: they'll take you to Arizona and pay you to drive trucks back to California.
0: Is that right?
2: That's how many people are leaving Southern California.
0: Wow. So they will actually take people over a day's drive or a half day's drive, take them over there. They all pick up a truck and they drive them back.
2: Bring them back to California.
0: Because it's so well worth it.
2: Yeah, because, there's no trucks in California. Down in Southern California, there's just no trucks to rent. And they got people wanting to do business.
0: Has he ever seen it like this before?
2: Yeah, when the housing boom was going.
0: Oh, okay.
2: Equity refugees, you know, selling off $5 dollar California and moving and buying mansions and other southern
0: states. Yeah. Okay.
2: But this is just crazy.
0: $3,600 outbound, $360 inbound.
2: No. If you rent the truck in California, say you're moving to Phoenix.
0: Yeah.
2: If you go one way, it's $3,600.
0: Yeah, that's what I mean.
2: But if you turn around and bring the truck back and pick up your car, it's $350.
0: Oh, I got it. So if you're just going one way, it's $3,600. But if you're going, but if it's a round trip, it's $360.
2: Yeah, if you bring it back.
0: If you bring it back. Yeah.
2: Yep.
0: Oh, okay. I thought it was just, and then from Phoenix over here, if you were just going one way, it was $360.
2: No. So they'll charge you $360 to take your truck to Phoenix if you bring it back.
0: Okay. Well, it's almost worth it.
2: Exactly. If you can get a truck.
0: If you can get a truck. Does he have, like, waiting list?
2: They're waiting in the driveway when a truck comes in. He had two trucks come in, I think it was Sunday afternoon. There were people waiting outside for the trucks. because they wanted those two trucks because they were going to Missouri.
0: Okay, so that's that 20-minute turnaround where they check the tires, fill it up with gas, you know, blow out all the dirt, and just give it to them.
2: Yep.
0: The seat is still warm.
2: Absolutely. Yeah, the fart smell isn't out of the truck yet.
0: Oh, man, that's not... Oh, wow, they must have traveled with the dog.
1: Oh, no.
0: I don't care. Give me the truck. Give me the truck.
2: Exactly right.
0: All right, buddy. Thanks a lot.
2: Have a good one.
0: You bet. See? What did I say? Did I exaggerate
1: no,
0: or what?
1: No.
0: You did not
1: exaggerate.
0: I did
1: not
0: exaggerate.
1: Man.
0: I mean, you know, the Kleenex, I may have exaggerated a little bit there. But, you know, you said he had $140 to fill up his truck. No, no. That truck had probably at least a quarter of a tank
1: could
0: in
1: have been,
0: it.
1: It could have been like maybe that was a few months ago. Maybe it's three or four. It was right when we first started to get Costco gas and make that like, well, that's where we're going to start.
0: We do that.
1: Got our card.
0: We do that because
1: we get points. Yeah, yeah.
0: And all that kind
1: yeah.
0: of stuff.
1: So I think
0: we started to get smart to try
1: to do that. Maybe that was some time ago, but I remember that's when gas prices aren't what they are now.
0: Well, they're
1: but that's when they really
0: they supposedly
1: starting.
0: Went down a little bit in the last week. Now,
1: you mean like it's under five now?
0: Okay. A little bit of sad news. Let me see where I found that at. Okay. Crown Camera.
1: Right, yeah, here in the corner.
0: That was here for a long time, and they moved. Teresa Wood, who previously managed the photography department of No Crown Cameras in downtown Reading, now she has Teresa's Photo Services on Bocelli Lane. And she says that it looks like they're going to have to close down by December if they don't get more business, because she believes the decline is driven by ongoing economic concerns and shift away from physical media. And they're the only camera within only business within 100 miles that still develops film and photographic negatives. Nearest alternatives are in Humboldt County or Sacramento. So, here's an example of technology has caught up, because, you know, everybody used to have the film cameras. And then when that digital came out, Kodak and others, they should have just gone full-blown into that, but they didn't. And so now everything's digital, and, you know, I can see people taking old photos. And I think there's businesses do that. Take all your old photos out of your old albums and digitize them.
1: Right.
0: And so that when that you have them and you can share them a lot easier. You know, like to my daughter, my mom made an album for me when I was, I don't know, 25 or 30 or something. I don't know when. But, you know, baby pictures and, you know, graduation pictures and all that was in it. So if my daughter wants it, you know, she can have that album.
1: Right.
0: But if you digitize it, there's something, though, about an album. Going through an album that going through
1: faded
0: your...
1: Faded memories.
0: Well, I'm just... Well, that...
1: That's what happens. Well, I'm with you. Especially Polaroids. I mean, when I was with some famous people in the past, there were like some of those Polaroids and some of the things, and you cut out and you stick them on a whatever. Those are gone. Yeah. I can't ever get those back.
0: Well,
1: they're faded and gone.
0: Well, you had a flood, too, at your house.
1: Yeah.
0: That floated your Volkswagen
1: Sacramento. Well, two floods, one in Sacramento.
0: Yeah, but the one in Sacramento, you probably lost photos on that one. So,
1: yeah. Hey,
0: okay.
1: I'm looking at the cheapest gas right now that I'm seeing online, and that's on Lexi Exit app. is $5.14. And that's at Costco. The rest go to 539. There's 521 at Sure Stop and Gas on Market Street, but that's it.
0: The one I'm buying gas.
1: Oh, no, gas for less, 516.
0: $5.16, okay, that's close. You know, they've always had the cheapest gas, but here's what they do.
1: 40
0: they charge
1: cents.
0: You, they charge you 40 cents for using a card, which essentially adds another penny per gallon.
1: Okay.
0: All right. Hey, we got to take a break. We'll come back. Nation's Finest.
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10: All gave some, some gave all.
1: Oh, yeah. Good morning and welcome to our beautiful Wednesday morning here. We're going to have around 96 degrees. We have a heat advisory, red flag warning. We could have some gusts today, up to 25 tonight. Looks like we could have gusts up to about 30 miles per hour with our overnight lows of 66. Now, tomorrow, as we go into Thursday throughout the weekend, we're in the triple digits up into like 104 on Friday and Saturday.
0: Fire danger, be aware. 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
1: Father's Day.
0: Father's Day is the 37th annual Aviation Day out of Benton Field Airport. And if you want to have breakfast there, it's $10, but it's eggs, sausage, coffee, juice.
1: You can sign,
0: all of that.
1: You can sign up and take a flight.
0: You can go out on airplane flights.
1: And I think a helicopter.
0: Helicopter flights. Mm-hmm. You can fly the flight simulator. Modern and vintage airplanes on display. Experimental warbirds and California Highway Patrol aircraft. Now, this is free to go see. Just go out there and wander around. Like I said, if you want to have breakfast, that goes from 7 to 11. And this goes, the 37th Aviation Day, Father's Day tradition, goes from 7 a.m. to 2 p.m., sponsored by Chapter 157 of the Experimental Aircraft Association. Okay, this is for another discussion, but experimental aircraft isn't exactly what it sounds like. I don't know if, hey, would you like to ride in my experimental aircraft? No. No, I don't want to ride in. I don't even like looking at it. But see, experimental aircraft, fall, you know, there's all types of aircraft that fall under this. And people fly these things everywhere, thousands and thousands of miles. Not with me in them. We're here with Ed Geisler, who is the supervisor of all the case supervising case manager out there at Nation's Finest. Thanks.
1: Right. Nation's Finest, right here.
0: I reverted back to your old name there for a minute.
1: Yeah.
0: Good morning, Ed.
11: Good morning.
0: Thanks for having me. Tell people what Nation's Finest is.
11: Nation's Finest is an organization, that nonprofit organization, that houses homeless veterans and helps veterans maintain their housing. So okay. If they're struggling with their rent and things of that nature, we can assist.
0: All right. Things like electric bills.
11: Yeah. Yep. All kinds.
0: Because sometimes they want money up front to get in.
11: Deposit, rent.
0: Even though they can handle the rent. They can, but that first initial one.
11: That's correct.
0: A lot of times,
11: yes. We pay a lot of deposits and a lot of rents and get them stabilized is what we're about.
1: Get them
11: about,
1: stabilized. Sure. Well, I would encourage anybody, for all that are listening today, you can go to nationsfinest.org in the Reading chapter here. But it does come out with a mission statement, which I really like because it's very concise. Is to support America's military veterans and their families with a comprehensive approach to housing, health, employment that helps them achieve self-sufficiency and reach their full potential. That's a nice, really beautiful, good mission statement. We all can understand that.
11: Yeah, they did a good job putting that together. It's accurate.
1: Right.
11: It's very accurate for what we do.
0: Now, you have a couple of homes that you all...
11: We do.
0: Or I should say housing facilities mm-hmm. for people making the transition. Or is it... What else is it?
11: Well, we have the Park Marina House, which is our sober living.
0: Okay.
11: And then we have another house that's on Walden Street that is designated permanent housing for veterans.
0: Okay.
11: That we can put in there.
0: Okay. Now, the one on Park Marina we've been to, and people cycle through this. But what it is sober living. It's kind of transitioning.
11: Yes.
0: After they've been through programs and everything, and they've got a safe place to be, they don't have to worry about food, they can actually sleep at night.
11: They have an opportunity to take care of all their paperwork that they need to do, get themselves squared away. If they're just coming out of a program or anything, they can kind of readjust, and we can assist them to get where they want to be.
1: So,
0: how many people have gone through there?
11: Oh, I
0: know. How long's it been? Well, how long it's been there?
11: Well, I've been there 4 years, so okay. I know it was there a lot
0: longer.
11: It's
0: got to be at least 10 or 12 years.
11: Probably.
1: Oh, for the home on Park Marina. That's when we went for the grand opening.
0: It was, well...
1: Ribbon cutting or something.
0: It was when they did the outside patio, and they had that. But that's got to be a good decade ago, maybe longer.
11: Right.
0: Mm-hmm. And it's always a success.
11: No.
0: Oh, no?
11: To be honest,
1: all right, well,
11: you have to follow through.
1: Yeah.
11: The people there have to follow through.
1: Yeah.
11: If they follow through and stick with the plan and they stay sober and they work towards housing, then we absolutely, 100% of the time, it's a success.
1: Okay.
0: Oh, doesn't always happen.
11: Okay. No.
0: Well, that was, but it does provide...
1: A landing place.
11: Absolutely. Well,
0: to me, that would be a launching place.
1: Okay.
0: Because it gives them a safe environment.
11: Yes.
0: It gives them all the assist they need to get the paperwork done and all that. And once that's done, then they step out. You kick them out of the nest. Well, don't kick them out, but they leave the nest.
11: They leave the nest.
0: Yeah. Now it's up to them.
11: It's up to our case managers. It's up to our team to assist them to get them to that point. We work closely with HUD-VASH, and they do a lot for these veterans, and we work with other organizations that do a lot for them to get them on their feet. That's what it's all about. Like I said, leave the nest and go out.
1: Yeah.
0: Yeah.
1: Because, I would think, because I didn't serve. Carl was 33 years, and thank you for your service as well, is that I would think that after, let's say you find this stability finally, that – it's really hard. You've got to have the ambition and the desire and the want to go from there. And after you've kind of been torn apart or try to figure out what, obviously to get there, to be able, so the case management of the mental health of trying to get that person stabilized in, you can really do this on your own. It's got to be the hard part.
11: Absolutely. Yeah, they don't. Sometimes people don't realize what they're capable of because they're down. Once we build them back up, once they trust us to do our processes and do the things that we do, they land on their feet and they're happier, and you can see their transformation from day one until the time that they get housed. It's an amazing thing to see.
0: Now, once they leave Park Marina, you help them find permanent housing. Do you help them find jobs?
11: We can. We assist with, you know, we can give them information on jobs that we might see.
0: Okay.
11: We refer to the EDD.
0: All right.
11: Dylan and Molly down there at the EDD all the time. Again, we work closely with Our Heroes Dreams, who's another veteran organization here
0: right.
11: in town. And they have job people that know that will hire veterans. You know, they have their people. And so we reach out to everybody and try to assist them to get where they need to be.
0: Okay.
11: Yeah.
0: And we're going to take a break. And when we come back, I want to talk about your permanent housing.
11: Okay.
0: Because we know about the Park Marina, but I'm not as familiar with the one on, what is it, Walden?
11: Mm-hmm.
0: Okay. Kind of like Walden Pond. Well, if you think about it, Walden Pond, it's, you know, kind of a Shangri-La.
11: Yeah.
0: There. Mm-hmm. Okay. All right. Hey, come early and enjoy the fun outside the Cascade Theater on June 27th. Grab food and drinks, catch live music, and connect with friends before heading inside for the Ranches with Wolves benefit concert. Featuring Uncle Lucius and Claire Dunn at 7 p.m. Get your tickets now and support a great cause at cascadetheater.org. These, I'm pretty sure, have to do with those ranches that are under attack by wolf packs up in Northern California. You know, if you haven't been paying attention to it, the wolves have grown exponentially to the point where even fish and wildlife are having to eliminate some of them through dramatic measures, you might say. They hunt them and kill them because they are tearing up our ranching industry here. So this is a benefit concert to help these ranchers. So it's going to be on June 27th. It's going to be at the Cascade Theater. It starts at 7 p.m., but you can come early. And they've got food and drinks and all that. Live music, even before you go in. Get your tickets at cascadetheater.org. And we'll be right back with Nation's Finest.
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9: 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Hours are 9:30 to 4, Monday through Friday. Okay, I'm back on track. Linda's moving around, and I just get all a wiggle when she does that. Ed Geisler, who is the supervising case manager out at Nation's Finest. Now, Ed, you've got some statistics here for the people that you help.
10: Yeah, so we got statistics for 2025 for a year. In the Redding office ourselves, we served 325 total veteran households. We helped 66 homeless veterans move into housing.
11: Wow, those are good numbers.
10: Good numbers.
9: Those are great numbers.
10: Stabilized 117 veteran households and in total housed or stabilized 183 veterans. And of the 183, approximately 170 of them are still housed. So those are great numbers.
11: I think that's something to be proud of.
10: Absolutely.
11: So are you the guy who keeps the track? Comes up with the numbers like for a show like this?
10: I call our comms people, communication team, and they get the numbers for me. Yeah.
11: So you can track.
10: We can track all this stuff.
11: Yes. Fantastic.
10: Yeah.
11: That when I heard the over 300, that was like, wow. Okay. I mean, you're just happy if you can save one.
10: Yeah. When I saw these numbers, I was kind of shocked. Mm-hmm. I mean, in reality, it's true. Mm-hmm. But when you're doing this daily, you don't really see the numbers.
9: When you're out,
10: you know, we're looking at people. Yeah.
9: When you're in the swamp
10: and
9: the alligators are up your butt, you know, you're not really looking at, you know, how to get out of that swamp right then. Hey, Ed, the numbers of homeless veterans, do you have maybe a wag on that in Shasta County? Because when they do the counts, I think they ask if you're a veteran.
10: They do the pit count every year.
9: Yeah. Do you have an idea how many, quote, you know, homeless veterans we have?
10: I do not have that number.
9: Okay. Because the number hasn't, I mean, it's not a huge number out of the group. And then you all are taking a bite out of it. You and a couple other organizations taking a bite out of it every year. I mean, my gosh. The VA now is introducing new programs, and which I hope to see the money, you know, float down to you and others like you to do away with homeless veterans. Not do away with them, but to
10: get them housed.
9: Get them housed. But do away with that statistic.
10: Correct.
9: So that when you look at it.
10: Yeah, we're working really hard.
9: Yeah. The other thing, too, on a pit is you can ask somebody if they're veteran, and they'll tell you, yeah, it's not true.
10: Correct.
9: We've seen them come down, and they've tried to get military order of the Purple Heart, was helping people one day at an event we were at, and just go, oh, yeah, you know, I was. Okay, what's your DD-214? I don't have that. Okay, you can understand that. But when you get into the Social Security number, yeah, things start falling apart after that.
10: We have a great program that we use that we can vet.
9: Sure, of course you do.
10: And make sure that they are who they say they are.
9: Do you find, first of all, we got like 4 minutes left. Okay. Do you have something else that we need to tell our audience? I mean, you go by donations and you have all these things.
10: Right. So recently we had a lady bring in a bunch of model airplanes. And I knew of one veteran that we served that would really jump on those. And I figured he would really like those. So I said, yes, I'll take a couple of your totes. Gentleman came in and I was right. And he's going to make a model airplane for all of our case managers to hang in their office.
9: Wow.
10: So it's – and then both of the totes are empty now. So other people have taken them too. We have a small clothes closet for people.
9: Do you need clothes?
10: We do, but we're not
9: – okay.
10: We're not. We have plenty there right now.
9: Okay.
10: We give them away as much as we can. Let everybody know, hey, if you need clothing, your veteran family, come down.
11: Okay.
10: We're getting ready to put together some sort of fundraiser. I should know something next month. I'm going to try to get back on the radio with
11: you
9: will.
11: Next
9: month. When you get that thing put together, you got to come on. Give us plenty of time to talk about it.
10: Absolutely.
9: To our audience out there. They're very giving, our audience.
10: And that money will go towards the Sober Living House. It'll go towards kind of petty cash for us if we need to. We get people that need gas money sometimes. And if we have petty cash, we can fill up their tank. And
9: sure.
10: Like that.
9: Your veterans, especially the ones old enough for Social Security, you help them get that. And then you have one house on Walden that is that's you can live there as long as you want?
10: It's set up that way. It's set up as permanent housing.
9: All right.
10: It's 4 bedrooms.
9: Okay.
10: And it's not full yet, but we're getting there.
9: Really?
10: Yeah.
9: Okay, I thought you have it full by now. Like within a day.
10: There's been a couple of hiccups.
9: Okay.
10: And I'll leave it at that.
9: All right. You've got to have somebody that's going to be in the program, that's going to stay in the program. You're just not, you know, they've got to meet probably certain qualifications.
10: Yes.
9: Nation's Finest, you've got a great website. You're going to have a fundraiser here next month or in the next couple of months. that we want to be involved in. And we'd like, I would, Linda and I both like to thank you and your staff for doing this. Veterans come out and have, say, different problems than somebody that's just having an addiction problem. And you, so you've got to, you're on two fronts there, at least two, maybe three fronts.
10: We the team does an amazing job listening and making, trying to have the veteran that's comfortable. They, yeah. You know, that we have to build a rapport with the people that we help, that we serve. And it's really important to keep that relationship going,
9: that trust
10: forward,
9: that trust,
10: and the trust, so that they will want to continue to work with us. So they don't get down and they stay motivated to get to that next step.
9: Sure.
10: Yeah.
9: Not an easy job. How do people get a hold of you, Ed?
10: Well, you can give us a call at 530-223-3211 or stop by the office at 153 Hartnell Avenue, Suite 100.
9: Or go to your website.
10: Or go to the website.
9: Which is nationsfinest.org.
10: Yes.
9: Nationsfinest.org. You have a Facebook page?
10: They do.
9: Okay. There you go. You have no reason not to be able to get a hold of Nation's Finest.
10: Absolutely not.
9: Ed, come back when you get the your parameters there for that fundraiser.
10: I sure will. Thank you so much.
9: You bet. Okay, hey, we come back. We got Chamber of Commerce joining us right after the news.
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13: Breaking news this hour from Town Hall. I'm Rich Thomason. Inflation, it's heating up again.
14: Rising gas prices pushed inflation to its highest level in 3 years last month. A headache for the Federal Reserve and a potential political challenge for the Trump administration as midterm elections near. Labor Department said Wednesday that consumer prices rose 4.2% in May from a year earlier, up from 3.8% in April, and the third straight increase. On a monthly basis, prices rose 0.5% last month after big gains of 0.6% in April and 0.9% in March. Bernie Bennett, Washington.
13: The U.S. has fired on Iranian military targets following the crash of an American military helicopter brought down by an Iranian drone. Iran, in return, launched missiles at Bahrain, Kuwait, and Jordan, all of which host U.S. military installations. President Trump says Iran is going to pay the price for dragging its feet on a peace deal. The verdict is in a murder trial in a Dallas suburb that captured nationwide attention. The attacker and the victim, both teenagers.
15: A Texas jury has found Carmelo Anthony guilty of murder in the fatal stabbing of high school athlete Austin Metcalf. The case stems from a deadly confrontation at a high school track meet where Metcalf, a 17-year-old student-athlete, was killed. The verdict brings a closely watched trial to a close after months of public attention and calls for justice from Metcalf's family and supporters. Willie Nelson, The White House.
13: Anthony sentenced to 35 years in prison, eligible for parole after 17 years. Honda's recalling almost 900,000 vehicles. Rear suspension components could fail, causing drivers to lose control. So far, no reports of death or injury. On Wall Street, the Dow down 417 points. The NASDAQ is off 134, and the S&P is down 30 points. More on these stories at townhall.com.
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13: The suspect in the fatal shooting of 15 people at a Jewish event on Australia's Bondi Beach late last year now faces 19 additional charges.
17: These fresh charges were filed in April, but only now have they been confirmed by authorities. 24-year-old Naveed Akram faces 10 counts of shooting with intent to murder, 6 counts of discharging a firearm with intent to resist arrest, as well as 3 counts of causing wounding or grievous bodily harm with intent to murder. That's in addition to the other charges he already faces, 15 counts of murder, 40 of attempted murder, and 1 of committing a terrorist act. Naveed Akram was critically injured by police at the scene of the shooting. He was later transferred from hospital to prison. He's yet to enter a plea to the charges.
13: That's the BBC's Katie Watson. Series of long-range Ukrainian attacks hitting targets deep inside of Russia. News and analysis, townhall.com. Business is booming for one U.S. adversary.
18: China has reported that its exports picked up pace in May, rising 19.4% from a year earlier. That was stronger than economists had expected. China's exports have remained robust despite the Iran war, supported by shipments of autos, technology, and artificial intelligence-related products, as well as a rising worldwide shift to green technology. Imports to China jumped 27.4%. China's exports to the U.S. were up more than 35%. I'm Lisa Dwyer.
13: Microsoft co-founder Bill Gates is appearing today before a congressional panel investigating the Jeffrey Epstein files. Gates becomes the latest powerful figure linked to the disgraced financier to testify. Members of the House Oversight Committee taking that testimony behind closed doors. More on these stories, townhall.com.
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9: 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Today, the 10th of June, 8:05 in the morning, news top of the hour is always brought to you by Shasta Regional Medical Center. Caring, compassion, community, Shasta Regional Medical Center. And if you didn't hear yesterday's show, go back to archives. It was about strokes and stroke care. An incredible amount of information came out of that show yesterday. We had the head of the stroke department, and we had also the Sherlock Holmes of Shasta Regional on, and her whole job is to check out every case and follow it and make sure everything was done correctly. And if there was if there was something that wasn't done, find out why, and so they could fix it. It was called
11: compliance.
9: Yeah, it compliance.
11: Yeah, we have a friend that does compliance.
9: She was head of compliance, yeah. Mm-hmm. and fascinating show, especially about strokes.
11: Did you guys talk about like heat or like any kind of stroke?
9: We talked about
11: like what are the symptoms?
9: Like happened to our friend the other day, and. And then how that is a stroke. It's, you know, not even to use the term mini stroke anymore. It's mm-hmm. a TIA. Mm-hmm. You've had a stroke. Mm-hmm. And so immediately get into, even if you've recovered, which we saw happen.
11: Yes.
9: Immediately get to the hospital. And Shasta Regional has been the recipient of many awards for their stroke care and their heart care. So anyway, okay, moving on. Good morning, Ben.
20: Good morning.
9: It's Black Cow Day, which we found out is a...
11: Don't even ask.
20: Root beer float.
11: I don't even know. I think this has to be like from a land. From a special...
9: A land far, far away.
11: A land far, far away that would take a black cow and equate it to a root beer float.
9: Okay.
11: Do we even get it? Well, I don't even see...
20: When you look at the picture of the root beer float,
9: yeah,
20: it's like white and brown. Oh. You know, it kind of looks like a, a black cow, you know, with the spots.
9: Got it.
11: Well, how can a spotted black cow be
9: I haven't had a black cow. I haven't had a black cow in a long time.
11: Well, maybe. I've had a black Russian.
9: I may have had a black cow, but it was in the form of a hamburger or something. Okay, Linda.
11: All right, 71 degrees in the downtown studios. On a serious note, we are in an excessive, we are heat
9: advisory. You want to know how hot it's going to be? Well, damn hot. That's the whole, there is your weather forecast. What's the weather forecast?
11: Yeah.
9: Damn hot.
11: Excessive heat with a red flag warning. Now, right now, it's you know, tempered 71. Tonight or today's going to be about 96 with our overnight lows of around 66, clear skies. But we do have gusts that can happen tonight up to 30 miles per hour. So Thursday is going to call for sunny and hot. 103 we're going up to with some gusts tomorrow as well that can come up from a 14 to 32 miles per hour. Friday's calling for sunny and hot. 104. Winds kind of died down. And then Friday night overnight lows 70. Well, Saturday, Sunday, 104, 102, 103 on Monday, 102 on Tuesday. So we're back above in those triple-digit temperatures. And for those people who just aren't used to all of a sudden have that 20-degree body change, that's what we're talking about with the strokes and being hydrated and staying in the shade and not overdoing it too much. The weather is brought to you by Shasta. I'm sorry to interrupt. 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
0: What's the weather like out there? It's hot. Damn hot. Real hot. Hotter than this is my shorts. I can cook things in it. Little crotch pot cooking. Well, can you tell me what it feels like? Fool, and it's hot. I told you again. Were you born on the sun? It's damn hot. It could be a little thing. I saw it so damn hot. I saw one of those little guys in the orange robe burst into flames. It's that hot. You know what I'm talking about. What do you think it's going to be like tonight? It's going to be hot and wet. That's nice if you're with a lady, but it ain't no good if you're in the jungle. Thank you, Roosevelt. Here's a song coming your way right now. Nowhere to run to.
9: Okay,
11: well, that was
9: okay,
11: a little PG. Yeah. I mean,
9: no. We talked about this the other day.
11: We had a good visual in there,
9: I was
11: though.
9: Just thinking about it. I was going to run in and say, hey, do you still have that? But, Ben, you are on it, buddy. You are on it. It's crotch. My underwear's a crock pot.
11: Well, it was a little PG, a little potty humor morning there, but you know, we love it. So wake up, everybody.
9: That's how hot it's going to be. Damn hot.
11: And the weather's brought to you again, Anderson, Shasta Gas Propane. There you go. How do you guys like that? Your weather associated with crock pot hot.
9: 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Hey, give them a call, 530-365-3793. Okay, now, having to follow our craziness here, Danny Orloff from the Chamber of Commerce, who takes, you know, he's bring people to Reading guy.
11: He's the pickup guy. Hey, Danny.
9: He's a pickup guy?
11: Yeah. No, I mean, like, he plays basketball.
9: That's
11: what we're talking about.
9: I thought you meant he was down at the Squire Room.
11: He's good at gathering
9: people. He's down at the Squire Room on Tuesday nights where he has his choice of 60-plus women. And but unfortunately, he can't keep up with them. Okay.
11: No, he's a basketball guy.
9: With him is Tim Bauer, who is wearing an Iron Man shirt.
11: Tim No Shame Iron Man guy.
9: That's right. Okay. You know, hell, we don't need you guys.
11: Let's
9: keep
11: over
9: going.
11: There shaking.
9: Let's go. Okay.
11: We're on a roll here.
9: Right,
11: I don't know what happened. But.
9: Okay. Let's get it under control, Linda. Deep breath.
11: All right. Let's talk about the Chamber of Commerce here. You guys have got stuff scrolled up on your phones. Someone's going to take the first go. Shoot.
21: Ooh. Everyone's
11: throwing it to you.
9: Start with you. Is Todd not able to make it to
21: Todd's
9: work today?
21: In Mexico.
11: Oh, okay. Well,
9: is he bringing refugees back across the border again?
21: I don't think so.
9: Talk to the Ritz.
21: Sorry. I get lost and want to just look at you. I'm not used to the microphone in my face. No, he's having a great time, a little vacation with the family
11: good.
21: Down
11: oh,
21: there.
11: Oh, nice. So. I bet you they're having a great time. Yeah. With the boys and the
21: and the lovely
11: wife.
9: Now, we talk about here.
11: They're fun.
9: You're locked into a place with Erica.
11: Yeah, Erica and the boys.
9: Think about this. Erica and the boys. Todd's probably laying in comatose on the beach.
21: Yeah, in another country, you know.
9: Yeah, in another country. Now he sent Erica and the boys to Peru at Tom, but Todd's down in Mexico. I hope you're listening, buddy.
11: Yeah. So, let's talk about Chamber of Commerce.
21: Yeah, so for the Chamber of Commerce, they're doing well. I oversee the Visit Reading contract, okay. So I'm kind of in my own little,
11: all right.
21: little world or bubble. But
11: we want to hear about that.
21: So it's going really well. As you guys see, Tim Bowers on the podcast today, or not podcast? Sorry,
11: That's all right. No, it's cool.
9: It's called a radio show.
11: It's only been around.
9: But you guys do have a good
11: podcast. You have a podcast, and give your props where the props are due, and you do that. It's really good. I watch it.
9: Okay.
21: So, tourism is up right now. We're doing well.
9: Isn't that one of the bright spots we're having, really, is our economy right now? I don't mean, but from what I understand, our budget is below the projected levels. Mm. But one of the bright spots is the TOT and people coming here.
21: Which is awesome. And I don't know if you guys feel it, but I definitely feel like there's this shift going on, especially downtown. I mean, just walking here, the new stores with the barbershop, with Bailey's Books, with Isla, it's just changing.
11: Yeah.
21: You can kind of feel it. And I think we got to feel that through Cool April Nights and Reading Rodeo, but tourism is up. We're having a good summer coming up, and the lakes are looking full.
11: Uh-huh.
21: Yeah.
9: Well, one of our good friends, Kevin Kelly, and Kevin, we got to have you on here soon. I know you listen.
11: Holiday
9: Harbor.
21: Yeah.
9: And
11: where's the jingle? They need a jingle. Anyway, go ahead. Sorry. Holiday Harbor.
21: I was waiting for Ben to come in with the jingle.
11: Yeah.
9: Okay. Hey, Ben.
11: Kevin, get
9: into your AI.
11: Kevin,
9: tell me you want a jingle for a
11: Holiday
9: Harbor and houseboats on Lake Shasta.
11: Anyway, Kevin, if you're listening, kudos to you and all the different places on the lake. People want to see the lake be successful.
9: You just said something, all the interest downtown. Linda went out to Cafe Paradiso last night, Tuesday night.
11: Yeah.
9: Full.
11: And two of the gals that I was with had just shopped that day. They'd gone to downtown market, shopped at the island next door, and went to Apricot Lane, bought clothes. One of the girlfriends is visiting from Sacramento, and I just loved the whole thing. Was like, oh, that's so cool, or walking around. Yeah. Making it happen.
21: I can't take my wife downtown anymore because we're shopping. It's like, hey, we're at Friday's Vintage, and then we're at Apricot Lane, and then I'm here all the time. Yeah. I love it here, but
9: we need a pool hall downtown.
21: Yeah, we do.
9: kind of a bar with like five pool tables. I bet you'd fill that place up.
21: I know a
9: all
21: guy.
9: The time.
21: I know a guy who's trying to do something like that.
11: Okay, cool.
9: Really?
21: Yeah.
11: Now, don't we have a tiki bar or something that's opening up?
9: I heard that.
21: Yes. I can't disclose too much information on the air, but I heard good things coming.
11: Okay.
9: Yeah.
11: Yes. Yeah. I mean, a tiki bar is a cool little, that's a cool vibe.
9: We've been here 16 years and
11: 20.
9: We've been in this station 16 years, 17 in December. And we have watched downtown go downhill.
21: Yeah.
9: And then now, with the K2 putting in the public market, we've watched it grow exponentially.
11: And Odell's,
9: Odell's next door, which keeps spreading out.
21: Yeah,
9: this new restaurant he's got that ain't the only place he's looking at.
11: Uh-huh.
9: And but the bottom line here is that we have taken really good steps forward. And when we get back from our break, I want to ask you, Danny, how does that work when you're selling Redding in Shasta County?
21: Yeah.
9: When we get back.
21: Perfect.
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7: 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Hey, I want to remind people that as soon as I find it, hey, there's going to be a benefit on June 27th. 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Grab food and drinks, catch live music, and connect with friends before heading inside for the Ranches with Wolves benefit concert, featuring Uncle Lucius and Claire Dunn at 7 p.m. Uncle Lucius. Did you ever have an Uncle Lucius? You did. You just didn't know it. Get your tickets now and support a great cause at cascadetheater.org. This is for a benefit to help the cost that ranchers are incurring because of repeated wolf attacks, wolf deprivations here in Northern California. But trust me, it's not just Northern California. It's Oregon. It's Washington. Idaho doesn't have the problem because they have wolf hunting seasons. So, no, but they're, you know, their herds are getting decimated out there. So,
8: on the 27th, just got that information. Right. And speaking of local here, Taste of Reading is this weekend. We're going to be going. It's June 14th from 12 to 4 p.m. That's at the Reading Sculpture Garden. We're going to give two tickets away. These are like $60 tickets each. It's a lot of fun, you guys. And there's great bands, and you can just get your, you know, show your ID and hang out for the day, and
7: hydrate.
8: There'll be shade, yeah. And, you know, we can play some, what do you call it, cornhole and good stuff while you're drinking,
7: weirdest game ever.
8: Visiting, but it's the official, so it's not
7: okay,
8: really
7: okay,
8: we're
7: giving away these tickets. Right, give us a call, 530-605-4567. Linda, we'll go on about it.
8: All right. Okay, bye.
7: Okay, first call.
8: Waiting for your call.
7: Hey, we're here with Daniel Orlov.

0: Off, who heads up the Visit Reading group, and Tim Bauer, who is he heads up the Reading Sports Commission. We're going to talk to Tim here in a minute. But finishing up here with Danny. The question was, with all the things we got going, rodeo, Cool April Nights,
1: downtown,
0: street dancing downtown.
2: Yep.
0: Are you starting to get responses back? Because I know you send out probably millions of things all over the country.
2: Yeah. We're seeing a lot more people coming, especially Sacramento market is coming up more.
0: Okay.
2: Before the last few years, we saw it was Los Angeles, but now it's Sacramento.
1: Sacramento.
2: Yeah.
1: Okay, so probably, you think about it.
0: Did you ask them why?
2: I haven't had one-on-one contact with them.
0: Well, I thought there might be something they fell out.
1: Well, how about the light show that's at Turtle Bay right now?
2: Yeah.
1: There's that. There's dining. There's downtown. There's the bridge.
2: Yep.
1: There's and then houseboating is happening right now. Yep. So I'm just thinking, yeah.
2: I think people are starting to realize, like, oh wow, this bridge that I drive over,
1: yeah,
2: every single time I head to Oregon. Well, maybe I should stop and actually just kind of hang out here and not drive up all the way to
1: it's 3 hours. Yeah,
0: I've got a great idea how to increase that. Yeah, we put we get our militia. And every 1,000 cars that goes by, we vector off the road 20 cars.
2: Oh.
0: And it takes them right down 44, takes them right down into the Sundial.
2: Yeah.
0: Yeah. And then we let them go after they spend some money.
2: I think that would work.
0: Huh?
2: I do. I mean, isn't that the best drive in? Right when you pull off, you get to see Bali.
1: No, it's so cool.
0: I'm exaggerating, but there's something like, how many, you probably know this, how many 1,000 cars go by Reading every day? It's got to be in the tens of thousands.
2: Yeah, I thought I saw the stat yesterday. It was 140, I believe.
0: About 140,000.
2: Yeah, 90 to 140, depending
0: on it. Go past Reading. Now, a lot of these are just local. But let's just say 40% aren't. So, I mean, and your job is kind of lure them off the road.
2: Yeah.
1: And congratulations. Courtney just won those two tickets.
0: Yeah, Courtney.
1: But like stuff like this, like we did Taste of Reading.
2: Yeah.
1: It's a great way to come up for the weekend and spend time doing that, spend the night, go, it's a great, you could do a lot of fun stuff in 24 hours.
2: It is crazy how much you can do in 24 or even 72. We want them to stay one more night.
0: You want them to come up Friday? You go home Monday.
1: We should call something. You can trademark it. Try a 72. Try a 72 in Reading.
2: Yeah. 70.3.
1: Yeah.
0: Anyway, 70.3 and 107. Okay, leave out the 107. Danny, what would you say is the biggest draw for our area?
2: It's the lake. It's got to be Shasta Lake.
1: Mm.
2: And Whiskey Town, too. They both have their different vibes, and they're different people. And we try to be cognitive and not over promote Whiskey Town because we know the locals love it and we want to make sure that we do it the right way at the right times. But Shasta Lake, I mean, experiences you can have on there is just unreal. From one moment you're on a jet ski and then you're at the OHV park and then you're checking out the dam and right afterwards you're inside of a billion year old cavern.
1: Mm-hmm.
2: How much better does it get? And then you want to
0: all in one weekend.
2: Yeah, yeah, one weekend. You can go up and see the Stand By Me Bridge. Like, there's just so much cool things to.
0: Well, we've met many people through the show here over the years that their family brought them up here when they were kids to Lake Shasta. This was where they would go every summer. And then now here they are. And they
1: moved
0: fell in
1: here.
0: Love. Yeah, they fell in love with the place and they moved here for that.
1: Yeah.
2: Yeah. I love this place.
1: Yeah. Well, when we come back, let's talk about. We got a lot of stuff to cover.
0: I have a quick question. Yeah, we got to go over and jump on Tim, put him on the. Hot seat here.
3: Love it.
0: What attraction do we need? I know he must be thinking about this. What attraction?
1: We're not talking the giant slide downtown, down Main Street.
0: Yeah, thanks.
1: No.
0: Thanks, Rocky. But it worked. What kind of attraction? What thing do you think would even draw in more people? I mean, we got nature. We got the lakes you just talked about. We got a beautiful town. Is there something that would draw people here besides that? Different types of recreation opportunities, horses.
2: Yeah, equestrian center.
0: Equestrians. Thank you.
2: Yep.
0: You read my mind. I think an equestrian organization, because we have beautiful trails.
2: Yeah.
0: And there is a lot, I hate to say this, there's a lot of money in horses, and yeah. people travel.
1: A lot of our money is in horses.
0: Yeah, but people travel, and you see it all the time. They travel to places just to ride their horses.
2: Yeah, and yeah. we have those beautiful trails from the yeah. Bend and Whiskey Town. I mean, you
1: yeah,
2: know, I'm
1: yeah.
2: preaching
1: yeah.
2: to
1: yeah.
2: the choir.
1: Yeah, but we do have beautiful trails here. So
0: I think, you know, I think that an equestrian, you know, something, an equestrian center, it doesn't have to be a big arena or something like that.
2: Yeah.
0: That is out there, and you know, it's within a 30-minute drive of Reading or something. Yeah. So,
1: well, we got to take a break. When we come back, we're going to be talking about the Iron Man coming
0: yeah,
1: up.
0: Yeah, I can't wait to
1: 7.3.
0: Hear.
1: There you go, 70.3. I get it now. And also, you know, about what is.
0: Reading Sports Commission.
1: Yeah, this, what is the Reading Sports Commission? Yeah.
0: And this portion of the show brought to you by Cypress Square Barbershop. 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Man's last stronghold. You should go there, Danny.
2: I'll check it out.
0: And check it out.
2: 17
0: buddy.
2: Years, I got to at least do it once.
0: You got to go through at least once. Did I say it was Man's Last Stronghold? Yes. We'll be right back.

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9: All right, we're back.
10: Welcome back to
9: it's always whatever the stuff we're that doing goes on between the shows.
10: It's when you it's like they say between the breaths and this breath
9: breath
10: breath not
9: there we go.
10: Breath not press breath on the brakes, it gets weird in here. And 8:35 in the morning here on the 10th of June. It's 72 degrees, going up to 96 today, maybe 98. Then it really kicks in the triple digits the rest of the week, my friends. Plus, we've got a high wind advisory and a heat wave. Mm-hmm. And we're not going to go over the Robin Williams one more time.
9: No,
10: because probably
9: once was enough.
10: But we will tomorrow because I love it.
9: Okay.
10: Well, you're not here tomorrow to rein me in.
9: Okay.
10: Our guests today are Danny Orloff, who is Visit Reading, takes care of reaching out to the whole world to bring people here. And also Tim Bauer, who is heads up the Reading Sports Commission. Good morning, Tim.
9: Which is basically a new, like a new title.
11: Brand new. Yep.
9: All right. So tell us about that.
11: Absolutely.
9: What got you into...
10: Yeah, how'd you get into
9: How did that happen?
11: So we are... I'm the sports commissioner for Reading Sports Commission. We are a sub-brand of the Reading Tourism Marketing Group, which is the lodging properties. They have a marketing fund, and it's not a tax. It's an assessment on their properties, and visitors pay for it. So I work with Danny a lot. To increase TOT for the city of Reading.
10: Let's make it clear. This isn't paid by your tax dollars.
11: Correct.
10: This is something that's tacked on to people that come that rent rooms here.
11: And absolutely.
10: Like that.
9: Is it just rooms or is it restaurants or like what?
11: It includes all lodging properties, that's short-term rentals and hotels. So it's strictly those.
9: Like bed and breakfasts?
11: Absolutely.
10: Are you a one-man show or do you have people working with you?
11: As of now, I'm a one-man show in my department. I have a team in the Reading Tourism Marketing Group department.
10: Of course, it helps you out with the admin.
11: And then one of the fun things with my role is I actually get to travel. Like Danny's here bringing people around the world. I actually get to travel the nation and bring sports right holders to Reading, California. Sports rights holders. Anyone who has an event or tournament, we try to solicit them to come here.
9: Okay, so are you the guy behind Iron Man?
11: I am.
9: All right, so tell us why you could think of a million things that you could bring here. Iron Man, which is people don't even understand. Our town is going to change there for about a week when that's going on with close to 2,000 people so far. I mean, we've got 1,500 signed up, but it's going to be 25.
11: That is only the athlete projection. And so what this is why it's kind of the Moby Dick story. You want that white whale, and Iron Man is the largest outdoor event planner in the world. They have 65 global races, and so if you're going to go for anyone, go for them. And I knew Reading had the bones that they were probably looking for. We just had to have that conversation. And so long story short, 2024, I reached out. We had meetings. They were politely a no. They saw we were a smaller destination. They said we're a big operation. We take up a lot of resources. There's a lot of financial support that comes in with it. So, I mean, about a year of just saying, hey, you know, if we can just get a site visit and you guys come out, we think kind of the mindset will change. And so we, unfortunately, last year we had some top brass come out. Danny was with me. We did a site visit, showed him all the assets, beautiful lakes, mountains, trees, trails, and they were blown away. And so from there on, we started working on a contract. We were partnering with the city of Reading to bring this in. And so we have some exciting news.
9: Wow.
11: Yeah.
9: Congratulations.
10: Okay,
9: thank
10: you. Now, you were hitting it, but when you say it's the white whale, you have 2,000 competitors in this, and you got to figure there's going to be another, 2 to 3 to 1?
11: Oh, yeah.
10: After that?
11: I mean, we have stats, and we have comparable 70.3 stats from around the nation about what we can expect. So we're at 1,400 racers right now. We have 48 states represented, 11 countries. So it's a global event. All taking place in Reading. They bring their support team, so we're estimating anywhere from 7,000 to 8,000 people here for that August 10th, August 16th race week. And that doesn't include the 200 tri clubs who are becoming, as of right now, training. Usually the people who post the best records are the tri clubs, so they're here weeks and months in advance. So this is a blessing for the lodging properties. It's a blessing for, I mean, you talked about it being busy. It's only going to get busier downtown and the surrounding areas because people are trying to acclimate. They understand. They're not going to be shocked that it's going to be warm, right?
10: When you look at the website,
11: and
10: this is cool, it says terrain, it said moderate, and then people who've already been on the course are going, it's not that moderate. But the big thing is average temperature that day, 107. Mm-hmm. And I think it's what it said, 107. And so you've got to get – you cannot come from a place where you're training and it's 85 and you're feeling great and come to a place that's 107 and expect to give it your best. Absolutely. So you've got to acclimate.
11: Yeah, and then and they're mitigating heat. Just we have ice stations alongside the hydration stations. Early morning swim right at sunrise, 6 a.m. So most people will be wrapping up probably around 1 to 2 p.m.
10: Mm-hmm. Before it really gets hot.
11: The cutoff is 2 p.m., and thank God the run portion is next to the Sacramento River, which is dramatically, right. You know, you're not in the middle of Redding Central, so.
10: Okay, so here I am. I'm a citizen of Redding.
9: You want to rent your house out?
10: Probably could.
11: Absolutely.
10: Okay, so on August, the race itself is on the...
11: August 16th, 2026.
10: So people are going to be getting here... 10th, you know, I say the 10th. So you've got to figure is that the hotels are going to be loaded, restaurants are going to be loaded, they're going to be around town, carbo loading every place they get. It might be a good time to open up a pop-up shop that serves nothing but pasta and milkshakes.
11: Yeah.
10: Because they do. They carbo load before this thing happens. They're down to 3% body fat and then eat 5 pounds of pasta.
11: And if I can add to that, sure. That is always a concern with the smaller destinations. So one of the things that attracted us to this area, we have over 3,200 hotel rooms, so we can handle that influx of visitors.
10: Mm-hmm.
11: The one thing while we're on the radio today is just to let local businesses know extended hours are, you know, warranted. Maybe sure. have, you know, extra food on hand, water, beer. They have come to a smaller community and actually wiped them out of those provisions. So this is kind of our thing. Just, hey, it's coming. We're looking for 7,000, 8,000 people. Like,
9: kind of like
11: night.
9: The Bernies.
11: They got to eat three times a day.
9: Like the Bernies. Like the Burning Man. They come in and just
10: they
9: locus out.
11: Absolutely.
10: Yeah. So here's what people have to do. They figure out, okay, what do they want to eat? What do they want to drink? And they do drink. You know, yes, again, you're carbo loading for something like this. You need that energy. So they're going to come in. They're going to be at the hotels, but then they're going to come downtown. And just because you're here and in between training, come by. So that's a good point you just made, Tim, is our restaurants need to be getting ready for this. Mm-hmm. You know, when the rodeo brings in 8,000 people in one night and 24,000 over the week, a lot of those are locals. You just go home. So the logistics of this, the tents, the transition stations, you're going to need help.
11: Absolutely. And just on that factor, we're about 90% won't be, you know, are not local in any way, are out of a 2-hour region from here.
10: Yeah.
11: So they're eating three times a day. Like you said, hey, you know, if wife's training and husband is at the bar, that's also a different, there's two different things you got to be aware of. So your grocery stores will be maxed out. Your rental cars will probably be maxed out if they're flying in. So there's so many things. We're going to learn a lot this first year. They said it's kind of the ugly one.
10: It'll be the ugly one, but we want to put our best foot forward so that they can go, okay, this is what we learned. So, I mean, maybe you need to bring in 50 cars.
11: Absolutely.
10: You know, from the rental places.
9: And porta potties.
10: Because people also, you got to be aware, they're going to be training during that week. So they're going to be on the roads. They're going to be running. There are going to be bikes everywhere. It's something else people have to be alert for.
11: Yeah, and so we're hitting that head on. We have we're preparing some warning signs at Whiskey Town, Oak Bottom area, just to warn them. Hey,
10: sure.
11: You know, boats are in this area. Swim at your own risk. And also at the Welcome Center at Whiskey Town, just signs saying, you know, 299 is an active freeway. Highway. And so just be mindful, like, it's not closed off as of today. They're coming with that tourist mindset that, you know, oh, I'm doing the Ironman course on my Strava app. So there's a little bit of that, you know, be mindful of.
10: Yeah, you got to have signs out. Watch out for runners, watch out for runners, mm-hmm. watch out for bicyclists, you know, and we need to have a big push starting around the 6th or 7th, maybe even earlier. We've got this many people coming in. They're going to be on the roads. They're going to be biking, doing all these things to warn people or to alert people, not warn, but to alert them that we're going to have a lot of people out here on our roads.
11: Absolutely. And we are, we're working with the chamber. We have official Ironman race posters going up on the 5th of July. Every business can have one. We'll be hitting up anyone in the impacted areas, just showing this is the dates to be mindful of. This is kind of the impact. And if they have any questions, they can reach out to us. So that's one of the things we're trying to make the community aware. You guys have probably seen either the Taste of Redding or the Cool April Night Street Lamp banners around town. kind of that festive. Yeah. We're going to do that for Iron Man as well, starting July 5th, so people know there's a large event coming. And anyone who's impacted on the race course, we're also going to reach out to them to make sure, hey, we have a Sunday race coming. There will be delays.
9: And the dates, again,
11: yes, sir,
9: that you have people coming, so we can tell our listeners one more time, are?
11: August 10th, that Monday, to August 16th, the Sunday, is race day. They call it race week because you start getting that inflow of people. And you'll see them. They're going to look extremely like tourists. You'll see bikes everywhere.
10: Mm-hmm. Oh, my God.
11: You'll see herds of bikes in downtown. Mm-hmm. So it'll be a sight to see because it'll make our community look really fit and active. So we're excited.
10: So we need to take a break right now. So all of our bike lanes, which are never used, which have brand new paint on them for 5 years ago.
11: Oh, they'll get used.
9: Some of that paint's on, my fender.
10: And this is your chance, Danny, to get videos of all this stuff that you can use in your recruit. Look at this. We're an active community. Well, why do your residents wear numbers on their backs? Well, that's because there's so many of them. We have to put them in, groups. And we'll be right back.

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12: 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Simpson University joins us tomorrow, and Patrick Gorman on Friday, and it's going to be hot today, my friends, but it's going to be the coolest day for the next week. It's going to be 96 today, then we hit triple digits, so stand by. Our guests today are Danny Orloff, who heads up Visit Redding at the Chamber of Commerce, and Tim Bauer, who is the Redding Sports Commissioner. No, your tax dollars are not paying for this, this position. Now, this comes out of the hotel and restaurant and industry that pays for this. Well, hotels and, you know, anything that has to do with booking people here. We're having the Iron Man, if you haven't heard about it somehow. It's going to be August 16th, but it really starts around August 10th. So, Tim.
13: Yes.
12: You have, what you said, you know, just the logistics on this. And we talked about 8,000-9,000 people coming for this, and many of them are going to be here for the week.
13: Absolutely.
12: So restaurants, bars, you know, fast food places, everything. It's not just enough to make it, because they'll come in and they're going to eat because that's what they do to get ready for the race. Think about your service people that are going to be there that you're going to need to keep up with this. I mean, just throwing that out there. And you've already got hotels sold out already for that week. What else?
13: Yeah, so let me, the full title, it's, so we're an Ironman 70.3 Northern California. We are the host city, Redding. So it's a triathlon, so that's three disciplines, 1.2-mile swim, 56-mile bike, and 13-mile run. So any of those stores like Fleet Feet, running shoes, bike repair shops, Taxed, you know, looking for goggles, Dick's. So all the any ancillary stores that cater to this event will also be, you know, in the mix. So, I mean, it's just going to, it's a great problem to have. We're going to stress out a lot of systems and we'll have a report and see how we did. But our projected goal by the August cutoff is probably anywhere from 1,800 to 2,000 athletes. And right. So we're excited. That's the first year. And I do want to touch on something that makes our first year special. We're a designated pro race. That means there's actually prize money. There's $40,000 up for grabs for the top and four slots to enter the Ironman 70.3 World Championships. So we went from an Ironman 70.3, just, you know, maybe weekend warrior attraction, just to now we're getting world-class triathletes coming here, bringing their social media, bringing their fans. And so they're going to start, they're going to try to set course records. They're going to go for that prize.
12: Well, anything here will be a course record the first year.
13: Absolutely, absolutely. So, and they're going to try to keep it, which is great.
12: Okay, so what we're saying is this has now become a pro race for your top competitors, $40,000 in the prize money. So that attracts even more.
13: Huge.
12: That, you know, maybe, you know, it's like rodeo. You look at the different rodeos. This one's got more prize money. You have a tendency to look at it.
13: You nailed it.
12: As opposed to a one that you can just get points on. If I can get points and money, I want to be there.
13: Yeah.
12: Okay. And what's the projected? Do you have an
13: economic? I absolutely do.
12: Okay.
13: Yeah, so a similar 70.3 of our destination, they're looking at anywhere from $10 to $12 million economic impact. When they set up their Ironman Village, where they sell the merch, the jerseys, the helmets, the sunglasses, they say in that week they'll do $1 million, and so city benefits from that sales tax wise. So Danny can speak to this. Ironman has joined the Redding Chamber of Commerce. So they're very big on supporting local businesses. They're using a lot of local vendors for the race. So they come in, they make a positive impact, and they're really good at cleaning up after themselves when the race is done. So,
12: well, I imagine so. Yeah, Danny.
14: They got the Ironman Foundation as well, and I know they teamed up with Redding Parks and Trails, and they're doing fundraising over there. So they're doing a dollar match, it looks like, to local racers who are involved with the Parks and Recs as well. And it goes back to supporting our local trails. So.
12: Yeah. Is this going to be televised somehow?
13: So we are a stone's throw away from being televised. That's why we were excited, because usually you're 70.3 and you have to earn that pro race kind of, you know, credentials. We are pro race in year one. So a pro series is globally televised, and then that shows on outdoor TV, and then that also replays throughout the year. So that could be a 2027 thing. If 2026 goes off great, and they really like our area, they like working with Danny, myself, and our team, so they are putting us kind of on a fast track, because obviously the natural beauty sells itself.
12: So you say it will be televised, or
13: not this one. Has to be a pro series. I mean, they bring out, you know, 15 people on media motorcycles with cameras. It's like Tour de France.
12: Oh yeah,
13: you know, it's exactly like that. Well, so the pro race will set up to see logistically how it looks for that. So
12: okay, now Dan, you're gonna have cameras out there, I'm sure, that you can use it as part of your plan to bring people to Redding, you know, showing people, hey, we have this kind of, not just the countryside and the beautiful scenery, but we have world-class athletes coming here.
14: Yeah, world-class trails, world-class trout fishing. I mean, we got it all. What's great about this, what I love, is just the brand affiliation that we have with Ironman and the types of people who are racing. I mean, those are the people that we want in our community and potentially to help grow our community, invite into our area.
12: Yeah, absolutely.
14: So it's so fun.
12: Cool.
14: Yeah.
12: Well, congratulations, Tim, for pulling this one in. I know it. I mean, they can pick any place they want. I mean, literally. And every town is out there, you know, with their tongue hanging out going, pick me, pick me, pick me, you know, that kind of thing. And then somehow you got them here.
13: Right.
12: And now, do we have to pay him? I mean, did you pay me?
13: That's a great. I do want to thank our local sponsors. We do have, they're such a big brand. So you do have kind of like a licensing fee, and there's some logistical costs we take care of. But Dignity Health has stepped up to be a medical sponsor. Highway Specialty has stepped up as a sponsor. And Reading Rancheria as well. And so we're very happy to have them on. And just because I brought up Reading Rancheria, they do have some local fun events planned for our area. It's called On Friday, Startline Social. It's from 8 to 10 downtown. We're closing it all off. And we're putting up TV screens. We have a live DJ. Danny's going to be playing some hype videos that they made for the event. So it's going to be fun. It's kind of where the locals can mix with the athletes and just kind of, they can kind of get the heartbeat of the town. So we're excited about that.
12: Sure. And take a good look at the athletes on Friday and Saturday, because Sunday they change.
13: Good. Yeah. Burgers for everyone on Sunday. Yeah,
12: you know, when you finish the triathlon, I mean, if you're really trying, you've aged, your face has aged 10 years until the next day when, you know, you've rehydrated. But you come across that, if you've been pushing, come across that finish line, it's kind of like, who is that? Not the ones that do it all the time. Okay, this is wonderful news. We're going to have you back on in July and probably again at the beginning of August. I was just thinking that I'm going to be up in the mountains, but I'll be back on that Sunday. I'll be back by Saturday during that week. What?
15: Because trying to get into town, you know.
12: There's a microphone there.
16: Trying what? To take. Anyway, this has been really thrilling, guys. Thank you.
12: It's been thrilling for you two, probably, that you're going to get out of here alive. probably at the beginning, you were wondering, are they going to close the door on us and sick Buford on us? Hey, no, Tim, great job. Thank you very much for what you've done for our community.
16: Yeah. And
12: this, you know, once one hits, who knows what other big events.
16: Right.
12: What else is it going to bring?
13: I'm going to tease that we are in a 3-year contract with them, which renews at the third year if everything goes well, which it should plan to. But for 2028, we will be part of their 50th Ironman anniversary, which you know about.
12: Yeah.
13: So they said they're going to blow the lid off it. We're going to have special jersey, special badging.
12: Cool.
13: The marketing is going to be top notch. So
12: you're going to need people to help. And is the word gone out? Because
13: we're
12: going to need a couple thousand volunteers.
13: 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Lifeguards, passing out medals, passing out water. Anyone can help as long as you have your own transportation. So high schoolers can help. So we'd love to have you out August 16th, Sunday.
12: And where do you go to for that?
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12: Okay. And trust me, if you've never done it before, you're going to get trained on how to do it.
13: Yep.
12: And you're going to love it. I mean, watching those people come by. Yeah. So, okay. Hey, everybody, have a great day. It's going to be hotter than hell. God bless America.
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18: Medical Center. Breaking news at Town Hall. I'm Bob Agnew in Washington. President Trump at this hour at the White House signing into law a funding bill to provide $70 billion for ICE operations.
19: For more than 100 days, congressional Democrats tried to block all funding for the Department of Homeland Security in a reprehensible attempt to throw open the borders of the United States of America. They want to drag us straight back to chaos and crime of the crooked Joe Biden administration, one of the most corrupt administrations, probably the most corrupt ever. Nobody's ever seen anything like it. And we're not going to let them do that.
18: And the key was bypassing a 60-vote requirement in the Senate. Rising gas prices pushed inflation to the highest level in 3 years last month, a headache for the Federal Reserve and a potential political challenge for the Trump administration as midterm elections get closer. New data showed today that consumer prices rose 4.2% in the month of May compared to a year earlier, the third straight monthly increase on that front. Republicans and Democrats will face off tonight, but not for a political battle in this case. It will be the annual congressional baseball game. That's where Democrats are seeking to pull off an upset amid a 5-year losing streak to the majority.
20: Led by Roger Williams of Texas, the Republicans will feature a largely unchanged roster from last summer's team and are aiming to continue their dominance over Democrats that stretches to the years before the coronavirus pandemic. Democrat team manager Linda Sanchez of California acknowledge that her party has its work cut out again in 2026 and is looking to stop a losing skid now in danger of stretching the length of an entire Senate term. Lawmakers in both parties say the game, held at Nationals Park, has become one of the biggest nights of the year for lawmakers, lobbyists, and Capitol Hill staff. Bernie Bennett, Washington.
18: A down day so far on Wall Street with the Dow off this hour, 567 points. More from townhall.com.
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21: Consumer prices soared last month. The latest government inflation report confirms it. Inflation has hit a three-year high, according to the Department of Labor. The latest flare-up in the U.S.-Iran conflict has Wall Street on edge. That was evident at this morning's opening bell. The benchmark started the day sharply lower. As stocks sank, oil prices rose. Brent crude gained $1.67 to $93.12 per barrel. It was trading at roughly $70 a barrel before the war began in late February. Benchmark U.S. crude was $1.89 higher at $90.09 per barrel. Computer chip maker Micron fell 4.2% early on, while Supermicro Computer tumbled nearly 12%. AI bellwether NVIDIA slid 2.5% overnight. For the Wall Street Business Report, I'm Rich Thomason.
18: Breaking news and analysis at townhall.com. A former Air Canada pilot is now facing a charge of flying for years without a proper license.
22: Jeffrey Wall operated as an airline captain for more than 900 flights between 2009 and last year. But Deputy Police Chief Nick Milinovich says Wall did not have a license to fly large commercial passenger planes. Wall is accused of using fraudulent documents to pass as a pilot. Air Canada claims safety was not compromised, and Wall was removed once it was learned he was not properly licensed. Police say he made more than $2 million as a pilot. I'm Ed Donahue.
18: Democrat Javier Becerra and Republican Steve Hilton will face each other in California's governor's race this fall. The Republican, Hilton, is a conservative commentator backed by President Trump. Democrat Becerra, a former state attorney general and U.S. health secretary. You'll find more on these stories at townhall.com. From Washington, I'm Bob Agnew.
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29: Well, some business news yesterday was Tim Cook's final product announcement as Apple CEO. Yeah, and his big reveal was an AI-powered Siri. I'm not sure it's such a great idea. Take a look at this.
1: Hey Siri, text Lisa.
2: That's a great idea, Dan. Texting your girlfriend Lisa is not just a smart way to get in touch with her. It's also a brilliant way to reach her. If you want, I can draft a message for you now.
1: Oh, no, I don't need the whole AI spiel. Please text her.
2: Totally hear you, Dan. You want to send a text to Lisa. It sounds like you're dialed in on the problem and you're ready to execute. I'm ready to dive in on the Lisa text whenever you're ready.
1: Yes, just dive in.
2: Sounds good. Say the word and I'll get to work.
1: Text Lisa.
2: Tex-Mex Lisa is a Mexican restaurant in your area. Would you like directions to...
1: No! Oh my God! Just do it! Just send the text to Lisa.
2: Let me know.
1: Forget it. I don't need you. I'm done.
2: Texting Lisa. I don't need you. I'm done.
3: Siri. Yep. We made it worse.
4: Oh, what a great punchline.
5: Oh, I like the tag. Siri, yep, we made it worse. That is true, though. That's the thing I hate about it. Just quit with the fawning this and that. Just give me the answer or do what I ask you to do.
6: Yeah, it's some are saying the new Siri is underwhelming and Apple stock dropped. I haven't tried it. I don't know.
5: No, I don't know either.
6: Don't tend to trust those things. Speaking of AI, at some point I had to pay off my medical breakthrough thanks to a chatbot. Not that you want to hear about my minor medical problems, but it really is interesting. And yes, doctors who are listening, I realize you can misdiagnose using chatbots, but I thought this was super interesting. The Wall Street Journal got together 16 well-known, respected economists to ask them how AI will change the job market and how humans ought to prepare. And, you know, the introduction. Do I even need the introduction? It's one of the most pressing questions facing the U.S. economy today.
5: What?
6: Companies pouring unthinkable amounts of money into data centers, rolling out AI tools, rethinking what workers they need. Americans are anxious and excited about the developments, blah, blah, blah. So they asked a bunch of questions to these folks. What AI... That's a poor start. The first damn word. I mean, is there any point in continuing? Let's go with will. Will AI lead to net job losses or job growth across the economy? Job losses or job growth? Eight respond, or obviously no change was one of the options. No change, said eight of them.
5: Out of how many again?
6: 16.
5: 16. So half said no change? That seems like a cop-out answer.
6: Well, I think when you dig into the answers, it's it'll grow over here and shrink over there, but not significant change. But I agree with you. I'm like, no change. What? Net loss to net growth is 5-2.
5: So the biggest thing that's ever happened happens, and there's no change. I just find that hard to believe.
6: Yeah, yeah. But those who were willing to hazard a guess, it was 5-2 loss over gain. Wow. What does history suggest will happen to workers displaced by AI? And you had a nice variety of, well, they'll learn similar jobs, or they'll actually be more productive, and blah, blah, blah, or they'll switch. And but I liked this one from Rebecca Henderson, who's a professor at Harvard Business School. I read the history as suggesting that if this is as much of a disruption as I expect, the workers will end up getting very, very angry and changing the politics. Of course, I have no idea. I don't think we've ever really seen anything moving with this scale and speed before.
5: Correct.
6: It's going to be a wild ride.
5: Yes, 100%. Yeah,
6: indeed, the scale and the speed is 100 times faster than the Industrial Revolution. Anyway, so nobody's really sure. It'll vary on who you are. Will AI meaningfully bolster labor productivity? 15-0, yes. Number 16 apparently couldn't be bothered to answer because it's so obvious.
5: Reasonable question, but man, when the super rich start talking about it, we'll have more productivity. Okay, that's not really the question I'm answering for my kids, is whether the country is going to be, we're already the number one economic engine in the world, we'll be more productive, fantastic. How about will there be any jobs for anybody? That's the question.
6: And how will the wealth be concentrated?
5: Yeah.
6: Which is, something we've talked about at fair length. Is AI already impacting the labor market, and how about in 5 years? Really interesting answers. Too long to get into fully, but like this fellow who's a University of Toronto School of Management professor. We are currently in the between times. We see the potential of AI, but our organizational systems haven't fully adjusted. Over the next 5 to 10 years, at least one leading company in each market will likely figure out how to transition to a system solution that is much more productive. For example, instead of an insurer simply paying out after an accident, to the extent that they do, bastards, they may shift their value proposition from repair and replace to predict and prevent. The labor impact will shift from doing things faster to doing different things, requiring a significant reorganization of human roles. I think that's a good and a smart answer.
5: A significant reorganization of human roles. Yikes.
6: Yeah. Yipes is right. And in the blink of an eye.
5: Yeah.
6: Jason Furman, who you may know, he was on the White House Council of Economic Advisors, I think in the Obama years, says we're currently seeing little or no impact of AI on the labor market. You can't say no impact. That's not true. But so far, it's not much. Let's get to the important part.
5: These guys are all smarter, and women. I assume there's women economists.
6: There are.
5: They're all smarter than me, but to say no impact so far. So, yada, yada, yada. What the, come on.
6: It is absolutely worth, every time you quote a professor of any sort, it's worth mentioning the ivory tower filter, how they think they perceive the real world based on their studies and their surveys and their mathematicians' skills. But they don't. They don't live with us.
5: I was going to say at the beginning, but I want to take the fun out of this, is economists are often wrong, and this is the most... you have to guess sort of story I can ever remember in talking about the economy. This isn't oil or wheat or something where we have decades of an idea of this or that. We have no idea when or what. None. So, I mean, they are really, really guessing. And then for some purposes, we haven't seen much change. Okay, well, you know, maybe that's true, but So what?
6: Right, it's meaningless.
5: Did you see any of those graduation speeches where anybody mentioned AI and everybody went, boo? Yeah, so it's had some effect on people.
6: And not only, as we've discussed, are we going to have to deal with the dizzying pace of it, but nobody knows what it is.
5: Yeah, exactly. We don't
6: you
5: know
6: mentioned
5: when or
6: like
5: what.
6: Developments in agriculture or the use of internal combustion engines or stuff like that. You could extrapolate their adoption across an industry pretty easily. You don't even know what Frankenstein's monster looks like. Anyway, I like this one, though. What kind of workers are most – well, I liked it and I hated it. What kind of workers are most likely to benefit from or be hurt by the spread of AI?
5: Mm.
6: And this one guy from the University of Michigan says, I think of AI as doing cognitive work, so this is a revolution coming squarely at white-collar workers. I now know what blue-collar workers felt like in the 1970s.
5: Wow.
6: And several of them, information processing rules, like translating. Several of them, information processing rules, like

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1: Did the Southern Poverty Law Center use donor money to recruit new individuals into those extremist groups?
2: I assume you don't want me to answer since you're not giving me time to answer.
1: No, I'm giving you time to answer because that's a yes. Did you use your donor's money for that purpose? Yes or no?
2: We have asserted that the allegations are false.
3: That's part of the SPLC hearing yesterday in front of Congress. The Southern Poverty Law Center, which is neither Southern, doesn't address poverty, regularly flouts the law. They may have a center. Other than that, it's all fictional. They are a grift. They are a professional money-raising industry, and the way they raise money is by terrifying poor people into thinking white supremacy is sweeping across the land.
4: And even without the taking money to support various groups, even without that, just the way they cherry-picked anything that was slightly conservative and called evening newscasts would report. The Southern Poverty Law Center now says right-wing extremism is the number one threat to America.
3: Right, right. Well, their ridiculousness was exposed. The clip, the quote I was looking for from Eric Hoffer, every great cause begins as a movement, becomes a business, and eventually degenerates into a racket. Well, the SPLC is absolutely at that point. We're going to play you some highlights. Brandon Gill was just great. Here he's talking about

0: He's just doing business. This is business. I love this part.
1: Your organization said that restricting and banning abortion is a tool of that the far right uses to maintain white supremacy.
2: Good God.
1: Do you believe that, pro-lifers are white supremacists?
3: I believe that reproductive liberty is...
1: No, do you believe that pro-lifers are white supremacists?
3: I'll tell you what I believe if you're asking...
1: Yes or no?
3: I can't answer that question yes or no.
1: I don't think that pro-lifers are white supremacists. Do you?
3: What I think is that reproductive liberty is a right that every woman should enjoy.
1: How many babies in the United States that are aborted are black? About 40% of abortions nationwide are of black babies. Blacks represent about 13% of the population. Does that sound like something a white supremacist would oppose?
3: What I would say again is that SPLC supports reproductive liberty.
1: Calling somebody a white supremacist is a pretty serious charge, isn't it? I would think you would be able to defend that if your organization says that. You clearly seem unable to.
3: Mr. Gill, I'm not sure why you would think I'm able to do anything.
1: Because you're the president of the SPLC, which labels pro-lifers as racists.
3: Does
1: your organization just hurl around epithets like that without any justification?
3: Mr. Gill, what we do is...
1: I'm giving you the opportunity to...
3: You're not giving me
4: Mr. Chairman, what's he referring to, and can he let the witness answer the question? This is outrageous.
5: No, it's not.
4: Allow him to speak.
1: I know you don't like my question.
4: What are you referring to?
1: I know you don't like my question.
0: I reclaim my time.
2: Sometimes it is outrageous when you throw around questions and you don't give people a chance to answer. That guy had multiple chances to try to explain why the Southern Poverty Law Center says being pro-life is a white supremacist position because you want to continue white supremacy. Then he points out, Gill points out that, well, that doesn't really make any sense since disproportionately blacks abort babies way more than white people. So what?
0: Humana. So here's where things got a little jazzier. Alveda was on hand. She is the niece of Martin Luther King Jr., which I'm against legacies. That doesn't grant her any particular moral weight, although I found her to be persuasive and smart and wise. And here she is engaged in an exchange on the same topic.
5: Time belongs to the gentleman from Texas. It's now expired, but he will be able to ask his last question and we'll give the witness a chance to respond.
1: All right, I'll give my last question to Dr. King. Dr. King, are pro-lifers white supremacists?
6: Pro-lifers cannot be white supremacists. Pro-lifers believe in life from the womb to the tomb and beyond. Pro-lifers fight for every baby in the womb, regardless of skin color. We have been aborted as blacks in America disproportionately. And so the white supremacists are Planned Parenthood, who admitted that they do have racist underpinning with an agenda to reduce the black population by abortion.
1: That's right. Thank you, Dr. King.
6: Thank you.
0: Yeah, Planned Parenthood, which was founded by a eugenics enthusiast, worth mentioning. And then things got really spicy when soon to be heaved out on her ear, jackass race baiter Jasmine Crockett decided taking a shot at Ms. King was the right thing to do.
7: The vast majority of the people on that side of the aisle, and for those of you that are at home, let me tell you, when I say that side of the aisle, I'm talking about the Republicans, the ones that brought this hearing. And again, you've heard that this is not the first hearing, but the vast majority of them are white men. White men are lecturing people of color because the vast majority, actually, any semblance of diversity comes from this side of the aisle. You want to tell people of color who is fighting for who? People of color do not feel comfortable or welcomed within your party. That's why you have to parade someone who has the name Dr. King attached to them so that people can be confused, because I have been reading the comments online and people are like, who is this Dr. King? Because you want them to believe that somehow she espouses who Dr. King was, yet you've yet to have MLK the third come in here. You've yet to have Dr. Bernice King, the ones that were actually raised by Dr. King, the ones that actually probably understand the teachings of Dr. King. And I just want to be clear, because I want to talk to y'all about what the Dr. King had to say about racism so that y'all

0: y'all don't get it twisted and don't get it confused just because you see the name sitting in this room.
1: Boy, she's really good at that whole testifying, using a bunch of words real fast, but never actually making an argument. Just citing who's legitimate and who's not. Make an argument, not an ad hominem attack. And Ms. King responded with love and compassion, saying, "You seem to suggest I'm some sort of bastard to the King family, but don't worry, I love you, I forgive you," which is nice. I want to squeeze in one more clip in the time that we have. Chip Roy brought it. He was asking about Charlie Kirk and whether the SPLC regrets listing him as a hate monger just before he's murdered for being a hate monger. But I want to go with 58. Yeah. Here he's talking about, radical Islam.
2: How many extremist Islamic groups do you have of the 1,500 or so organizations you have on your hate map?
3: Again, anyone can go to our website.
2: My office has been looking over and can't really find one.
4: Wow.
3: Again, it is the SPLC's.
2: You think SPLC can provide us a list of the Islamic-oriented groups that you have on your hate map?
3: Mr. Roy, we don't target any group because of its religion.
2: Really?
3: I want to be clear about that.
2: Really?
3: Yes, that's exactly right. We target no group because of its religion. We target groups because they express statements and engage in activities that demean and vilify.
2: So you brought up LGBT groups a minute ago. So you think there's a bunch of Islamic groups that are pro-LGBTQ? Is that the position of the SPLC? I just want to make sure the record is reflecting that.
5: People actually laughed at that. That was a good shot.
1: Yes.
5: Unbelievable. You got 1,500 groups on your these are hate groups list. And anybody who isn't up with trans gets listed as a hate group, and you
1: including just moms who don't want boys playing in their girls' sports, Moms for Liberty.
5: That makes you a hate group, but you got no Muslim affiliated groups of any kind. Really?
1: Who are for the death penalty for being gay or participating in gay sex. Yeah. It is a money-raising racket. The SPLC utterly abandoned any moral underpinning decades ago. They're a joke.
5: Well, Tom McClintock was part of the hearing yesterday, a representative from California. We're going to talk to him coming up in just a little bit. But the part that really bothers me about this the most is, here's this organization, Southern Poverty Law Center, who I've heard quoted my entire adult life, like they were the Nobel Prize. It was like the definitive, are you a hate group or are you a hate person or whatever. I mean, they called the balls and strikes on this sort of thing and got reported in the mainstream news all the time. Turns out they're completely frauds, and it got no attention anywhere. Unless you have a right-wing algorithm on your Twitter or YouTube feed, or you watched Fox, you didn't know this hearing happened at all yesterday.
1: The SPLC will be quoted in the New York Times tomorrow, decreeing who is a hate group and who's not.
5: Yeah, I mean, that is pretty disappointing to me. So these mainstream news outlets that have been quoting him forever didn't cover this hearing. What's your pushback on some of the stuff that we've played here? Do you have any? I'd like to hear it.
1: Congressman Tom McClintock was part of that hearing yesterday. We will talk to him in moments. Stay with us.
6: Armstrong and Getty.
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1: Did SPLC suggest political groups like Turning Point USA, traditional Catholic groups, Family Research Council for investigation by the Department of Justice?
2: Congressman McClintock, again, as I said, we identify groups based on the statements that they make, the activities that they engage in. Those are the criteria that we use.
1: Suggest that these groups be investigated by the Department of Justice?
2: Not to my knowledge.
3: That is Congressman Tom McClintock talking to Brian Fair of the thoroughly discredited SPLC yesterday during that same hearing we were playing you highlights of moments ago. Congressman Tom McClintock represents the 5th District of California. Not long ago, Citizens Against Government Waste named him one of only two perfect votes in the House fighting wasteful government spending. Tom McClintock joins us now. Congressman, how are you, sir?
4: I'm doing fine, thanks.
3: Boy, was that hearing overdue. I imagine you found it pretty satisfying.
4: Yes, it's like, you know, turning over rocks and finding out what's crawling under them. In this case, obviously, the Department of Justice has an indictment against them. I guess it'll go to trial in October. They're charged with wire fraud, bank fraud, false statements, conspiracy to commit money laundering. But, you know, our focus it is on the implications to the government, their collusion with the Biden administration, and the violence that they have not only financed but also instigated.
5: Yeah, man, there's so much about this. I've hated that group for so long because they get quoted in the mainstream news all the time like they are the sole arbiter of what's a hate group or a hate crime or whatever. And, you know, like CBS Evening News or whatever would act like, well, the Southern Poverty Law Center said it, so it must be true. We find out yesterday it's not even close to accurate.
3: Yeah, what is their business model, Tom? How does that work?
4: Oh, it's pretty simple. According to the indictment, they funneled $4 million to various extremist groups like the KKK. At the same time, they're raising money, assuring donors that they're on front lines fighting the same groups. You remember the Charlottesville riots, which a woman was killed. The indictment documents that the SPLC had paid one of the organizers of that Unite the Right rally $270,000 while he was recruiting agitators and posting inflammatory rhetoric. And after the riots, their fundraising more than doubled. So obviously it was a good financial investment.
5: Well, right, and that riot, according to Joe Biden, was what gave him the impetus to run for president when he saw that hate, which turns out some of it was funded by the SPLC.
4: And by the way, a misquoted Trump who very clearly condemned the Nazis that were there that day. You know, what's not comical about this is the fact they regularly advise the Justice Department under the Biden administration. You might remember the famous FBI memo listing traditional Catholic organizations as extremist groups. Well, that was the SPLC.
3: Yeah, and moms who just don't want boys beating up their girls on the field of play in girls' sports are listed as hate groups. It's obscene. The long and short of it, as you know, Tom, is that they raise tremendous amounts of money based on convincing people that there's white supremacy lurking behind every tree. So they have to create it if it doesn't exist by mislabeling groups and slandering them. It's disgusting.
4: Oh, not only that, but financing the very extremist groups they tell people they're fighting. This is what's so bizarre about this. I mean, obviously, there's enormous harm involved. You know, they declared TP. You know, one of the things they do is they'll name obvious extremist groups like the KKK, which now it turns out that we're financing. But they not Antifa, who they say doesn't exist, or Jane's Revenge is responsible for attacks on pro-life groups. Well, they take these obvious extremist groups like the KKK and then mix in mainstream conservative groups they don't like to taint them with the same brush. Now, you know, they declared Turning Point USA a hate group. The next day, Charlie Kirk was assassinated by a madman who said the reason for his attack was to stop hate. They declared the Family Research Council a hate group. And that directly motivated a gunman to shoot up their offices a few years ago. And you mentioned Althea King, who was there at the hearing, Martin Luther King's niece. She was singled out by the SPLC as an extremist because she doesn't happen to believe that children should have gender reassignment surgery.
3: Yeah, I loved your colleague Chip Roy making the point that so you've got moms who don't want boys beating up their girls in women in girls' sports, as a but radical Islamic groups that would execute transgender people or gay people are not listed. It's just it's a joke.
4: Yeah. Well, I think that the country's now been let in on the joke, and hopefully this group will no longer be able to corrupt public public square the way it has, or for that matter, target legitimate groups that are simply participating in the political process.
5: You mentioned the assassination of Charlie Kirk. I don't think we've had a chance to talk to you about this in general. How concerned are you about a return of the kind of political violence we saw in the 60s and early 70s?
4: Why, obviously, we're watching it unfold. Not the first time in the country that we've gone through this kind of turmoil, but it is obviously being banned by extreme rhetoric that needs to be toned down.
3: Congressman Tom McClintock is on the line, represents the 5th District of California. You know, you've served on the House Natural Resources Committee for a long time, and you're part of the subcommittee on federal lands and water and power and that sort of thing. How important is America's energy independence right now? I don't think it can be overstated.
4: So, of course you can't, and we are energy independent. Unfortunately, in my state of California, we used to be energy independent. We used to produce more oil than we consumed. We had 41 refineries operating in the state, but the left-wing administration of Gavin Newsom has waged war against fossil fuels these 8 years. We're now down to seven refineries. Five of them have notified the state they can no longer do business under the regulations and taxes that have been imposed on them. And we're importing 60% of the fuel consumed in California now. Our fuel prices are typically running $2 a gallon ahead of the rest of the nation. And that's probably going to get worse once Iran is behind us and the national fuel prices drop back down to $2.5 to $3.5 a gallon. California could be at $6 to $8 a gallon. So, yeah, energy independence is really important. We used to have it in my state. We lost it, and we're paying the price at the pump every day.
5: Different topic. This point popped into my head the other day. You're roughly the same age as Joe and I are. You remember the bicentennial, 1976. Yep. Now, I was a kid, so I wasn't reading all the editorial pages and, you know, it was pre-cable news. But I don't remember a lot of pushback on the idea that the United States was a good country for the nation. But here we are headed to the 250th, and I thought it'd be worth asking you, since you're such a fan of American history and the founding and everything like that. Why don't you push back on those who are writing columns in the New York Times or kneeling at basketball games or talking on cable news channels about why we shouldn't be celebrating the 250th anniversary of this country?
4: Well, don't forget there was a time when the former vice president of the United States said that America had been founded on self-evident. He was John Quincy Adams' vice president. He was one of the inspirations for the Confederacy. So we've had that attitude throughout the country in our history before. But, you know, when you and I were growing up, I've said to folks, I've spent at size and scope of government. Well, we always agreed on the fundamentals. We always agreed in freedom of speech. I might disagree with what you say, but I'll defend to the death your right to say it. We all agreed on constitutional principles, due process of law, equal justice under the law. We all believe not the color of your skin. We shared all of that in common, and we all were patriotic. We all rooted for America. The modern left shares none of those principles. And I've suggested to a lot of my liberal colleagues, they now have far more in common with conservatives than they have with the far left that's taking over their party.
3: Have you gotten any sympathy to that point of view among your sane Democratic colleagues? Because what we're talking about here is neo-Marxists who want to tear down the United States and Western civilization.
4: The colleagues that I talk to about this are so scared to death

0: the far left. They agree with what I've just said, but they are scared to death of the far left because they now control so much of the energy within the Democratic Party, and you cross them at your peril. I mean, you know, look at John Fetterman, for example.
1: Right. Yeah, I actually saw a pollster say just yesterday that that's the majority of the Democratic Party. Congressman Tom McClintock of the 5th District of California. Tom, great to talk to you. Keep fighting the good fight.
0: Thanks, guys. Great to be with you.
1: Yep.
2: Oh, my God. I didn't want to go this direction with stuff.
1: Uh-oh.
2: But we ought to talk about this. So Jasmine Crockett, who you quoted earlier, the progressive nut job who's leaving office, suggests she would also would have stabbed Austin Metcalf in stunning defense of Carmelo Anthony, a case which we have not talked about, which had its verdict yesterday. We probably ought to get into that maybe an hour four. Wow, what a thing to say.
1: She's made a career on whipping up anti-white racism, so she's sticking with it.
2: I got to talk about something less depressing.
1: Mortality?
2: I got a good story about the burger joint I went to yesterday.
1: Mm.
2: The guy that was working in the kitchen.
1: Mm. Yeah. Old Burger Jim.
2: That's a good story. Old Burger Jim.
1: Tale of the Ballad of Burger Jim coming up.
2: Yes, maybe I'll turn it into a story song like the Kenny Rogers could sing.
1: Yes.
2: So we got lots of other stuff on the way. Stay here.
3: Armstrong and Getty.
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1: The problem is most security systems only alert you after a break-in has already started, but that's too late.
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1: A hedge fund founder recently listed his Hamptons compound for a record $152.5 million or two tickets to Game 4.
2: Now, I just saw something, New York Post headline, that the prices are crashing for Game 4. They're way down. I don't know why that would be exactly. I don't know. Anyway.
3: I tell you what, if you're not watching Stanley Cup Finals playoff hockey, if you ever watch hockey, it's unbelievable. The series is fabulous. It's tied 2-2.
2: 2-2.
3: Yes.
2: Did we talk about this? Meta launches America's Workforce Academy?
3: No.
2: It's a Zuckerberg thing. They're going to give hundreds of thousands of Americans the skills to build our country's AI future. The program offers paid training in electrical, plumbing, fiber installation, and many other trades. With a job upon completion, they'll have give you a, they'll set you up with the job when you're done.
3: Right,
2: no experience necessary, no degree required, no cost to the participant. They'll fly you to the location. They pay for everything. And it says here, because the future is for everyone. So,
3: yeah, there's a huge shortage of the workers needed to build these gigantic data centers. They can't get enough people to build them.
2: I think that's it. It's also partially a... our technology is going to destroy the working class, and we don't want to be the all-time villain of villains in world history. So, you know, all those things are coming together in one spot. And speaking of having a job, my boys and I went to a burger joint in Sacramento, California yesterday. Old Sac, Fanny Ann's. My son really likes their burgers. I've been going to that place, I realized, for 30 years, which is crazy. And yesterday I had a chicken sandwich. It was the first time I'd ever tried anything different in 30 years at that restaurant.
3: Wow.
2: Boys had the cheeseburger. Anyway, so we go up there, we order the cheeseburgers and everything like that. And I don't know how the conversation started with the cook, but the dude taking my order and everything, and he looked to be about 50, said something about, I've been here since 7:30 this morning. I said, whoa. He said, yeah, I got to get it. I'm all alone here in the kitchen, so I got to get everything lined up and ready to go. You know, so I can pull this off by myself. And I said, what time you get off? He said, I get off around 4:30. He said, I get to go home, but then I got to take a quick break and head to my other job where I work from 5 until midnight. And I said, well, good for you. I said, you know, you could just go on the government dole and let the taxpayers do it, but you're working. He said, F that. And I thought, why is he a guy that gets up at 7:30 in the morning, takes a half-hour break before he starts his other job, gets home at midnight, saying F that to the idea of going on the dole, whereas other people immediately dedicate their life to work in the system so they don't have to work.
3: And they'd say F that to his reality.
2: Or call him stupid, I suppose.
3: Sure, yeah.
2: Well, mm-hmm. What

0: Is there anything other than just your upbringing? Is that the whole thing?
1: That's a lot of it. There's probably a genetic component to it, but yeah, you can definitely divide the world into those two kinds of people.
0: And because you don't know this unless you've been to Sacramento, but Old Sac, you pull into Old Sac, you're staring right at the Capitol. I said giant Capitol, which is like the size of the Capitol in D.C. I mean, it's a giant building where the governor does his thing. I said, there's where my tax money goes. Lots and lots and lots of money. And then we pull in there and there's a guy that just, you know, horrified at the idea of taking tax money as opposed to, I don't know what his other job was, but I would guess that it's not much more glamorous than the one making burgers. As opposed to people who absolutely without any shame or feeling of this isn't a good idea at all, happy to live off of other people going to work and be layabouts.
1: Working age male participation in the workforce is the lowest it's ever been since the Depression.
0: Yeah, this is not a question that isn't important. We should know why one is that guy and one is the other guy so that we can make sure our society pushes more people toward the other so we don't have the highest number of working age men ever as layabouts.
1: So what I'm about to say is either very profound or super stupid. People only do what they can do. If you can't survive laying around and smoking pot, you're not gonna. We've made a society where a significant number of working age men can do that. And shame on us.
0: Yeah, I guess of the two situations, the one that's harder to explain by far is the guy who gets up and works two jobs all day long.
1: Yeah.
0: The other one's easy to exchange. It's just human nature. Yeah, I can get my Maslow's hierarchy of needs, food and shelter paid for by someone else without working. Sign me up.
1: Yeah. Yeah. Well, you've got to design a society. You know, you got a person who would never murder and a person who's willing to murder. You design your society to severely discourage the aberrant behavior that you don't want. Laying about and sucking off the teat of the state, your fellow taxpayers, is aberrant behavior. It's terrible. Unless you're disabled or severely, held back or whatever. It's abhorrent behavior and it ought to be punished, limited, basic. I feel like I'm in crazy land having to say that out loud.
0: Well, we're going to run out of those guys, though, aren't we? Unless we do something culturally different or structurally different with the incentives. We're going to run out of those guys who are willing to bust their ass like that rather than take other people's money. Because the problem with that is, as Margaret Thatcher famously said, eventually you run out of other people's money.
1: How'd you like the chicken sandwich?
0: It was very good, but I love a cheeseburger. I had Fetternade. I had Fetternade. That's the German term for when you wish you'd ordered what somebody else ordered.
1: Wow. You took on the wild side, but it's time to get back to the good old burger.
0: If you miss a segment of this show, get the podcast Armstrong and Getty on demand.
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5: Breaking news at Town Hall. I'm Bob Agnew to Washington. President Trump has signed into law a bill to provide $70 billion for ICE. It passed yesterday despite fierce opposition from Democrats.
6: But the Secure America Act provides $38 billion to ICE, $26 billion to Border Patrol to ensure these critical law enforcement agencies have the necessary resources to do their jobs, protecting

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1: Jack Armstrong and Joe Getty.
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4: The trial centered around a track meet in a Dallas suburb last year when Anthony walked under a tent belonging to Metcalf's team. After Anthony was repeatedly asked to leave, police say Metcalf pushed him, and then Anthony pulled out a knife, stabbing him in the chest. Metcalf died in the arms of his twin brother. Defense attorneys argued Anthony acted in self-defense, but prosecutors called it murder plain and simple, saying you can meet a shove with a shove, but you don't get to meet a shove with a stab.
5: Well, prosecutors and jurors yesterday said it was murder, plain and simple.
6: Yeah, incredibly unfortunate trial, 7 days long, 3 hours of deliberation, murder, clearly murder.
5: So you go to a track meet and you're going to go into the other team's tent to, like, try to be intimidating or whatever. You bring a knife with you? Knife with you at a track meet.
6: His intent, well, yeah, the first part, maybe he was just looking for a place to sit and decided I'm going to sit under this team's tent. And they asked him to leave. But yeah, he had a deadly weapon with him at a track meet. And then as soon as he was asked to leave, he said, you touch me, you're going to find out. And he reached into his bag, which meant that was like his go-to when guys were saying, you got to get out of here. And then finally, the guy shoved him, and he did find out with a stab wound to the heart. And the idea that that was legitimate self-defense is just, it's self-evidently ridiculous.
5: Well,
6: it's very sad, because this is a teenager who I have a feeling thought he was being a tough guy, thought he was going to be a gangster or whatever, and by God, his life is over.
5: Well,
6: and certainly the victim's life is over.
5: So is the kid that got stabbed to death. We haven't mentioned that there's a race issue to this, a racial component, which makes the whole thing as jazzy as it got. You got a black kid and a white kid, and immediately the families turned it racial. A lot of the media turned it racial. And there were
6: by making it racialized.
5: Carmelo Anthony's mom shouts racist as riles up crowd as she leaves the court after the verdict. Jasmine Crockett, as we mentioned last hour, black congressperson from Texas, suggests she would have stabbed Austin Metcalf in stunning defense of Carmelo Anthony. I would have also stabbed him because he said, get out, you didn't, and then shoved you.
6: She's a racist and a monstrous human being.
5: Stab somebody to death over that?
6: Yeah, absolutely ugly. So it was so discouraging watching the news last night.
5: Yeah, it was.
6: You had the reaction outside the courthouse, rival groups screaming at each other's faces. Most, if not all, of the conviction was righteous folks being white, and all the people angry about the conviction were black. 23, Michael.
7: I'm sick.
8: As a jury considered punishment for 19-year-old Carmelo Anthony, who claimed he killed 17-year-old Austin Metcalf in self-defense, emotions flared on the courthouse steps.
7: I just feel like there was so much that wasn't taken into consideration. It was so fast.
9: A sad outcome, but justice was served.
8: Anthony is black. Metcalf was white. The jury last night, Anthony, a 35-year prison term.
5: 5 years. Well, it was first-degree murder. Ought to be.
6: Yeah. A lot of those people, I look at them and I think I listen to them and I think you lack the capacity for rational thought. So I'm not going to stand on a courthouse lawn and yell at you and try to convince you of something. They just don't have the capacity for rational thought. What are you going to do?

0: I don't know. I don't get it. I don't understand why you can't overcome whatever racial feelings you have and think, well, this would have been a shoving match, except for one guy had a knife and stabbed the other guy to death. You can't do that.
1: When you're asked over and over and over again to leave somewhere, leave. But, you know, that doesn't enter into the crime who is polite or impolite or had a right to be under.
0: I don't know if there's anything more to say on that.
1: Well, I'll say is that there was an absolutely horrific crime in which a Somali man tried to behead an Irishman in the street. And
0: didn't they determine it's not Somalia?
1: Oh,
0: it's Sudanese. I think it was.
1: Sudan. My apologies. Yeah. And it's in Britain as the rampant immigration, particularly from Muslim lands, which has so twisted British society, is the true meaning of that, the impact and rioting and breaking stuff, which I never condone. But I have said this many, many times, and you to say it. If only extremist, quote-unquote, groups talk about the real problems the people are feeling, people will remain stream. It isn't ready to say, you know, this has caused enormous problems and disruptions. People are going to act in ways you don't like, and you caused it, center-right in Britain. You caused a lot of it. More on that another time.
0: I want to talk to us about some stuff that's a little less serious. Did you see the details on this? The that Seattle mayor that we like making fun of, the
1: Katie Wilson,
0: socialist Katie Wilson,
1: woman child socialist. Yes,
0: her latest thing with all those tiny homes that she built. Well, not near as many as they were supposed to build. But what a disaster this is turning into and going to turn into. Pretty funny story, actually. That we'll have to get to. And then I got a question for you. Does this ever happen in your life? That got from Robbie Suave of Reason. But does this ever happen in your life? He asks that question. We ask that question. That's a good one, too. A lot of stuff on the way. I hope you can stay here.
2: Armstrong and Getty.
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1: So, okay, that sounds like a golf ball being hit. Joe is going to tell us before we play the clip what that is. What is it?
2: You got a couple of dip asses who go out at night and hit golf balls into oncoming traffic and at the windows of buildings. Then they tape it and they post the clips to Instagram.
1: Did the police immediately show up and say you're under arrest and you have to pay for the damage you've done and that's illegal and you've committed these crimes?
2: Surprisingly, yes. They're not hiding their faces. They've got over 45,000 followers. Appear to be doing this nightly across L.A., joking in the comments about never getting caught.
1: Wow. All right.
2: And they quickly were caught.
1: Speaking of idiots, Seattle Mayor Katie Wilson is being criticized.

0: 50 so far. Supposed to build 1,000 before the soccer match started. They got 50. There's 70 square feet, which isn't very many. And equipped with just a single bed and a desk. I thought, a desk? I suppose it's so. Well, so you can fill out your resumes applying for your jobs and all the stuff, you know, so they can go out. Support, because all they need is just a little help to get back on their feet.
1: Write your memoir on the desk.
0: Write your memoir. And the first thought you might think is there's a toilet in there, though there's not a toilet in there. They're sharing toilets and other facilities, showers and that sort of stuff. So it's just a bed and a desk in this tiny little place. And homeless advocates think it's just awful that we're giving the taxpayers are giving them these tiny little places to live. People on the other side of it are saying, what a waste of money. They're just going to, you know, pee and poop in them and do drugs in them, and they're going to get destroyed and nothing will get accomplished, which is true, by the way.
1: Because they're drug addicts. They're irresponsible. Yeah. It kind of goes with it.
0: Yeah. So anyway, we'll see how that turns out. Yet another experiment and dumb blue ideas. I wanted to get this on. I thought it was really good. I came across it online yesterday. Robbie Suave. Didn't we used to have him on regularly?
1: Semi. Yeah.
0: I feel like we used to talk to him from Reason Magazine. He said, I'll read what he said before I get to what Ezra Klein wrote. Robbie Suave said, I have never once in my life encountered someone expressing this sentiment. Either I live in a bubble or Ezra Klein does. And I thought, well, I guess we all do. And it's really interesting. None of us know the extent to which we're bubbled. But we're all bubbled a little bit. I try really hard not to be because of this job. If I didn't have this job, I probably wouldn't try near as hard.
1: I think that the time-honored argument still stands. Conservatives cannot help but hearing the arguments of progressives.
0: It's a lot harder.
1: Certainly growing up, yeah.
0: Yeah, the only way you could do it is if, like, you didn't watch TV, go to movies, listen to music, go to concerts.
1: Read any newspapers.
0: Yeah, take in any media, go to concerts, anything. Ezra Klein wrote, he's the opinion columnist for the New York Times. Over the past few years, I've been asked one question more than any other. It comes up at speeches, at dinners, and conversation. It's the most popular query when I open my podcast to suggestions time and again. And I thought, okay, I'm interested in this. No matter what he's doing, this is the most popular question. It comes in two forms. The first, should I have kids given the climate crisis they will face?
1: Oh, my Lord.
0: And the second, should I have kids knowing they will contribute to the climate crisis the world faces?
1: Holy yes.
0: I know. So if Ezra Klein is being honest, that the one question more than any other, speeches, dinners, his podcast, and Robbie Suave says, like me, I have never once in my life encountered someone expressing this sentiment. So, I mean, that's quite a difference.
1: Yes.
0: I have never heard that in my life either, ever. And Ezra Klein, it's the number one question, no matter what he does.
1: Wow.
0: And again, I don't actually know. But he might be telling the truth, which means he runs in very different circles than the rest of us.
1: It's like you're describing, you know, some native culture with plates in their lips and then no motor cars or whatever, and talking about how they drink ox blood for their religious rituals. I mean, it's so foreign. It's crazy. I saw there was an advice column in the New York Times. I hung on to it for a while, but never brought it up on the show, where this person says, I'm really feeling guilty about some of the things I do. Is it more environmentally irresponsible of me to use an AI chatbot or to eat red meat? And they broke it down. And I'm like, shut up and give me a hamburger. I'm talking to Claude.
2: You want the beef.
0: If you weren't an atheist, which you probably are, you should get down on your knees and thank God that your life is so pleasant and easy that you can worry about whether or not you should eat red meat or use a chatbot. Because your life must be pretty great to get down to that concern.
1: Yeah.
0: Good God. On the whole, the number one question everywhere I go, no matter what I do, over many years, Ezra Klein says, your answer, I hope your answer is, you're a moron.
1: Man up, you baby. Even the women man up.
0: Should I have kids given the climate crisis they will face?
1: Oh, for God's sake.
0: If your response, Ezra, is not, is that a real question? Then you're doing it wrong. Should I have kids knowing they'll contribute to the climate crisis?

0: What in the hell?
1: There is such a quasi-religious thing going on there.
0: Yeah.
1: Articles of faith, sacred doctrines. You dare not question it, lest you be labeled an apostate. It's just an infidel.
0: How much time? Ow. How much time we got here, Michael?
2: 3 minutes.
0: We played it earlier, talking about it. Trump just answered some questions about the whole war in Iran, and specifically the last 48 hours, where Iran shot down one of our Apache helicopters, and Trump, to my mind, very tepidly replied verbally and tepidly replied militarily, although it may be, according to David Ignatius of the Washington Post, a shaping operation. It's when you take out various things before you do the big hit. I hope that's what it is. But anyway, the story that we now know that the rocket, the drone, lodged into the helicopter and didn't explode.
1: Right.
0: And they landed the helicopter in the water and got out of the helicopter the whole time thinking this is going to explode any second. We're going to be dead.
1: Oh, yeah. Yep. Yep.
0: That's
1: they had already
0: amazing.
1: Probably come to terms with their own deaths and survived miraculously.
0: Wow.
1: Yeah.
0: That'd make you religious.
1: Oh, I get so tired of saying this, but I guess we'll have to give it a day or two to see if the repercussions are appropriate.
0: There is reporting.
1: Sure as hell better be.
0: There is reporting that Hegseth had to convince Trump, hey, we got to respond to this.
1: Wow.
0: Because Trump didn't want to. Hey,
1: wow.
0: So there have been a lot of graduation speeches over the last couple of weeks, and we played some good ones, some great ones, and some horrible ones. But there's a good one we got coming up. I can't wait to play that. I really liked, and I'm going to think about a lot of my life from a tennis player, maybe the greatest tennis player of all time, Roger Federer. But he spoke at a graduation yesterday, and his little spiel was really, really good. So we'll play a little of that for you. Hopefully, it'll be inspiring and like something you can take from this show that is not, you know, misery and depression.
1: What's the advice? Get to the net as fast as you can.
0: Be born tall and strong.
1: And handsome.
0: Then apply it to tennis.
1: And if you're not, try harder.
0: I was playing pickleball the other day. We actually read we actually read the rules and we're trying to play it by the rules.
1: Yeah.
0: That's quite the game.
1: That's incredibly popular.
0: Yeah, it is. I don't quite get it myself, but we prefer tennis. But anyway, to each their own.
1: Look at you, you purist. That's why you're wearing your whites today and your headband. Doesn't look good.
0: Can't wear a visor when you're blonde or bald. Not blonde, bald. Doesn't do you any good. Roger Federer with some advice for life coming up. It's really good.
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1: That basketball game the other night was the most expensive NBA game for a ticket in history. The fourth most expensive sporting event of all time in terms of tickets. Mm. Who went to the game pays that kind of money? Got kind of a funny thing on that. I see that nut job Nancy Mace won or lost in South Carolina and is probably done with her political career.
2: Yeah, she was a distant third or fourth or something like that, yeah.
1: What a kook.
2: Yeah.
1: I feel like I had one other thing I was going to mention, but I'm sure it'll pop into my head. Came across this yesterday, one of the many graduation speeches making the rounds. Some of them are insufferably dreamy liberal crap that people say up there.
2: Or like ripped from today's headlines political commentary.
1: Oh, right. Yeah. Right. Just like the politics of the day. Anyway, this is Roger Federer. I don't know if I ever watched a single point of him playing tennis. I used to love watching tennis back in the day. But Roger Federer, maybe the greatest tennis player of all time, speaking to some group at a graduation. I thought this was really good.
3: Perfection is impossible. In the 1,526 singles matches I played in my career, I won almost 80% of those matches. Now, I have a question for you. What percentage of points do you think I won in those matches? Only 54%. In other tennis players, win barely more than half of the points they play. When you lose every second point on average, you learn not to dwell on every shot. You teach yourself to think, okay, I double faulted, it's only a point. Okay, I came to the net and I got passed again, it's only a point. Even a great shot, an overhead backhand smash that ends up on ESPN's top 10 playlist, that too is just a point. So here's why I'm telling you this. When you're playing a point, it has to be the most important thing in the world, and it is. But when it's behind you, it's behind you. This mindset is really crucial, because it frees you to fully commit to the next point and the next point after that, with intensity, clarity, and focus.
1: I really like that, and I'm something I've been terrible at my whole life, and I hope I can get better in the last quarter of my life, assuming I don't get run over by a bus.
2: Or murdered.
1: Happened. You anything to learn from that? Maybe yes, no, whatever. Okay, let's move on to the next thing. The end of that thing is over. That thing happened.
2: I'm
1: done with it.
2: I thought you meant on the show we're going to move on to the next thing. I was like, no, I want to talk about this.
1: No. The event that I'm just...
2: Right.
1: Whatever
2: right.
1: Happened in my life, big or small, or like he said. And if it went really, really well. Anything I need to learn from that or remember? Okay, now let's go forward. It's over.
2: Right. Yeah, they call it having the memory of a goldfish in golf.

0: don't dwell on your past failures. They don't help you. Learn from them quickly and then move along.
1: Can I apply it to life, though? God, what's amazing. How much of what we do is our brain marginal control over, and how much of it is a personality tendency that we developed for, and nobody knows actually on all these things, but God dang it. The dwelling on something bad that happened is pointless once you've, squeezed any knowledge you can out of it, but that happens pretty quickly.
0: True enough. Yeah. I was just thinking about to what extent is that metaphor useful for life, and it is. It definitely is. I mean, if you spend your entire life savings on three magic beans, well, that's more than a point, Roger. That's the match. That's your career. But in general, yeah, I mean, the future happens while you're stewing about the past. That's good. That ought to be on a poster or a T-shirt or something.
1: Yeah, I don't know if I agree with you. Even if you spent your life savings on three magic beans, there is one. Well, that was really stupid. Stupidest thing I ever did. But there's no point in dwelling on it anymore. There's just no point.
0: Note to self, don't buy magic beans and then move on. Yeah, that's true.
1: Maybe put a post-it note on your mirror. Say no to magic bean salesman next time. But yeah, move on with your life. Even if it bankrupted you.
0: And I'm reminded of the dozens, hundreds of game-winning shots Michael Jordan missed.
1: Yeah.
0: But he kept shooting, because that's what life is. You keep shooting. Yeah.
1: Speaking of basketball, this is not about basketball. This is about who spends all that money to go to the most expensive sport. That is a game that's ever happened. I thought this was kind of funny. It's a map of Madison Square Garden. You got celebrities. That's obvious. Finance tech bros. Obvious. By the way, it has you outside of the arena. That's most of us, right? We didn't spend the money or go. Celebrities, finance tech bros, your boss's boss's boss, and then real fans who are terrible with money. And I would say that is probably a good description about everybody in the arena.
0: If you could put, well, let me just preface it by saying this. I have been hardcore sports fan at times in my life. I'm not now. I just enjoy it as entertainment. I don't take it seriously. If my team loses, I think, and I go do something else. But I've been the other guy.
1: Why do you think that is? Because I'm the same way. You think it's low T?
0: Yeah, it's complete lack of testosterone. I have none, as I've mentioned on the show more than once. I believe I am totally testosterone free. I think part of it is having moved a bunch of times. And gone places where I can't really follow my favorite team practically anymore. So I pay attention to a different one and all. But, I grew up being an absolutely hardcore Cubs fan, for instance, in Chicagoland. Loved the Cubbies. Lived and died with them when they'd lose a playoff series when they finally got into the playoffs. I was just devastated. So if I'd stayed in that environment and was still a hardcore Cubs fan, the cachet I get from saying, yeah, I was behind the plate in game 7. People are like, wow, dude, what? Oh, yeah. Yeah, I was there when, Kerry Wood threw his 15th strikeout or whatever. Oh, my God. See, that sort of pride, whether it's justified or healthy or makes any sense or not, we'll put that aside.
1: Let's leave that to the side.
0: Yeah, exactly. A discussion for another day. I could see that over the course of a lifetime in that culture being worth a lot of money.
1: True that.
0: I'm the king of the hardcore fans. Everybody know.
1: Yeah, I get it. I'll bet there is a lot of that, though.
0: Oh, yeah.
1: People who are bad with money.
0: Oh, yeah, that too. But New York sports fans who are, they're a different level.
1: Yeah.
0: And a perennial loser like the Knicks, and they finally break through. Oh, yeah, they probably get the replica of their ticket tattooed on their chest, have it blown up. It's on the wall of the man cave in the garage. And they'll bring it up at the local deli. Yeah, give me the pastrami on rye, and I was at the Knicks game,
1: Right.
0: What?
1: Right. So what game did I go to recently? Oh, yeah. So my financial investor got me his ridiculous suite tickets for the local NBA team where I live. I will not be specific, even though you can figure it out.
0: It's Jeffrey Epstein is his financial advisor.

0: Shame.
1: And hide the shame of the team. I wasn't exactly rooting for them. But anyway, I took my kids to the NBA game, and we got to sit in this suite, which was really awesome. I mean, and we sat in the row in front of the suite where you have these big recliners. I mean, big, giant leather recliners.
2: Oh, yeah.
1: Back your feet up, and you have your waitress bringing you stuff. It's like, it's just ridiculous. But not only that, because I was thinking about this with Timothy Chalamet and all the stars that are at the game. There's a different entrance on the ticket. I didn't go in the normal way. I went through some door that's like on the side street that you wouldn't even know was an entrance to the arena.
2: Enter with the poor people? Moi?
1: And you show
2: Certainly
1: up and
2: not.
1: They look at a camera and you hold up your special ticket and they open the door and you take a special tunnel thing and you go to your seat without
2: come
1: having
2: in, come on in, brother. Foot rub for you?
1: You go, you go through an empty hallway to like a mostly empty elevator and go up to your thing. You don't have to fight through the crowd. And at our own bathroom that was always completely empty and clean.
2: Manicure while you're riding up in the elevator, sir?
1: Right. I thought that's quite the deal.
2: Shoulder rub, perhaps a trim while you're sitting in your easy chair. Does your hair need a trim? Anything for you, your highness. Wow. I go in with the poor people and drink the poor people's beer, and it's good. I'm down to earth like that.
1: I have had more. This is memorable in its own way, obviously, the special entrance in the elevator in your own bathroom. Memorable in its own way. But I have had my best sports memories have been the not the best seat with the riffraff, me being part of the riffraff, you know, standing at the trough, waiting in line, half drunk. You know, those are great sports memories.
2: I hate troughs.
1: That's funny. We were at a burger. I don't mind the trough. I feel like I'm home. This is my people. Oh. Anytime I'm urinating in a trough, I think I am home. Oh, this is me. This is my life. I love this. But we were at a burger place yesterday that has a trough, and my son wanted to hold it because he didn't have to go use the trough. I thought, how do things change in so many generations?
2: So I have a number of questions. In your primitive trough society, do you use money or do you trade beads and trinkets and seashells?
1: I know I'm at a bar I like if it's got a trough in the bathroom.
2: Oh, good Lord.
1: That's the way to go. I used to work at a country bar, had a giant trough because this place put 300 people in there on a busy Friday and Saturday night. So you needed a really long trough. There'd be 20 guys around that thing.
2: All right. Speaking of vexing questions, a couple of really interesting property rights cases for you. I want to get your opinion, Jack, because I know you're a big property rights guy, including the infamous dog walking feud in Wisconsin.
1: Don't know this one.
2: Oh, it'll tear families apart.
1: Oh, no.
2: Vexing.
1: That and other stuff on the way. Stay here.
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0: The Armstrong and Getty Show.
1: Oh my God. I have got a good final thought. I got a good final thought that tells you everything you need to know. So stay tuned.
2: Wow. Now that's a tease. A couple of property rights stories in a way, both of them interesting. Wyoming, and I did not know this, is undergoing an enormous boom in these giant data centers. These monstrous computer facilities. For instance, they're building this one near Cheyenne, that they have so many workers needed to build it. They're erecting a temporary workforce housing complex for as many as 5,600 laborers and tradespeople. The complex would be larger than 84 of Wyoming's incorporated cities and towns, according to state data. It would instantly become one of the biggest towns in Wyoming. And here's these folks who bought this beautiful, high deserty spread of land with nothing but nature in every direction.
1: And they're going to be staring at that data center.
2: Now that's right out their back door.
1: Oh, my God.
2: Oh, what a nightmare.
1: I drive through Cheyenne a couple times a year headed to Kansas, so I'll have to I'll check that out next time.
2: Yeah, sell that would for be, 200 bucks and just take the loss.
1: Oh, you'd be so unhappy.
2: Yeah.
1: You used to watch the sunset that direction over the plains. Now it's a giant data center.
2: Yeah, that's just sad. Here's the one that's kind of controversial. It's pretty interesting. So you got these two people in Shorewood, Wisconsin, and it's right on the banks of Lake Michigan. I'm sure it's very, very beautiful. And this guy, Paul Florsheim, he's a retired, I think, academic or something like that. He walks his dogs every day along the shore. And one of the neighbors has, he bought the place, I think, a couple of years ago, but he walks his dog past the Lake Michigan property of Dennis Daniel Domagala, known locally for the time he spends in a tiki-style boathouse and deck that doubles as a surveillance post. From there, Domagala monitors traffic and sets off alarms to scare walkers, swimmers, and kayakers away. He has signs that read, private property beyond this sign, only water access beyond this point. And he keeps calling the cops over and over again about his neighbor who walks his dog by on the beach.
1: Sounds like he's really enjoying his life.
2: Yeah, he seems like a miserable son of a bitch. In his defense, there is a public beach, like, very close. And property is this sand.

0: And I got members of the public just camping out in my backyard. Wisconsin law says free passage in the water. You can boat or even like walk through the water. But if you come a foot beyond the water's edge, wherever it happens to be tidally at that point, you're on this guy's property.
1: So it's different in California, must be then, right? Because we've had that this story many times, area where see sometimes you put on private beach, but you can't really do that. The beach is not private.
0: Like Hawaii, as I recall. But yeah, it varies state to state. But this is happening all over the country. They mentioned Florida, Rhode Island, a couple other ones. It's an interesting.
1: A guy quietly walking his dog through once a day, there's right. Camping there and like having a party would be a different thing.
0: Right.
1: Outside his house, a retired guy, neighborhood I lived in years ago. Gladys, do you still work here? Years ago, I knew this.
0: She was tuning up her harp. It goes out of tune quickly. But yeah.
1: She uses real cat gut strings. That's why it sounds so good. I knew this guy lived on the corner of this nice, quiet neighborhood I lived in. He was retired. He'd sit on his porch, and man, he just was vigilant about making sure nobody let their dog, when they're going around that corner, pee on his lawn. Hey! Just, all right. You know, I understand why you don't want that, but that is not how I want to spend my life.
0: Yeah,
1: it just seemed like he seemed miserable trying to stay on watch for that sort of thing.
0: Wow, now that's even better than Roger Federer's speech that we just featured. All right, granted, the dog's pee is bad for your lawn. It can cause, you know, sure, your lawn to look bad. On the other hand, vigilance against it. I decided a long time ago playing golf. There are guys who cheat, and I don't get it. I'm talking to you. What do you want my $10 that much or however much money or does your ego think, wow, I'm a really good golfer, even though you cheated? Or is it that you just can't accept that you got a really bad break? Anyway, quit cheating. But I decided
1: what kind of cheating is it usually? What's most
0: generally
1: common?
0: Improving your lie.
1: Oh,
0: bumping the ball. So it

0: I'm
1: not sure I've ever paid attention to the lyrics. Give us closure. That's what we do.
2: We'd be delighted.
1: Here's your host for Final Thoughts, Joe Getty.
3: Let's get a final thought from everybody on the crew to wrap up the day. Michelangelo in the control room will lead us, as always. Michael, final thought?
4: Yeah, I've been gotten very good at messing up and just forgetting about it. I've become very comfortable with being mediocre.
1: That's good.
3: Yeah, I will dovetail off that final thought. I've said this several times. The key to being an idiot is not wishing you're not an idiot. It's crafting your life to minimize the impact of your idiocy. That's been my motto for a long time. Jack, final thought?
1: My final thought that explains everything. Here's a poll. They're talking on Fox about what it costs to watch this game or that game or whatever, and you have to have Netflix to watch this and Amazon, and then this football game's there. Fox poll, most major sporting events should be legally required to be free on TV, saying a majority of people.
3: All right.
1: That makes you a moron, it's unworkable, and that's why democracy will fail.
3: Correct.
1: Armstrong and Getty wrapping up another grueling four-hour workday.
3: 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We have some hot links for you. Pick up the Enforce the Law t-shirt. 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
1: We will see you tomorrow, and there'll probably be lots of news. God bless America.

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4: Breaking news at Town Hall. I'm Bob Agnew at Washington. At the White House today, signing a $70 billion immigration enforcement package known as the Save America Act, aimed at keeping America.
5: Debate ends in a trackage which will fund ICE.
6: Tried to block all funding for the Department of Homeland Security in a reprehensible attempt to throw open the borders of the United States of America.
5: The president says the money will give the heroes of ICE and Border Patrol the support and resources they need to defend our borders, protect our homeland, and to keep America safe. Laura Winters reporting.
4: Inflation has hit a three-year high, highlighting affordability challenges moving forward for many American families. Here's correspondent Bernie Bennett with a closer look at those numbers.
7: Rising gas prices pushed inflation and a potential political challenge for the Trump administration as midterm elections. It said Wednesday that consumer prices rose 4.2% in May from a year earlier, up from 3.8% in April, and the third straight increase. On a monthly basis, prices rose last month after big gains of 0.6% in April and 0.9% in March. Bernie Bennett, Washington.
4: Microsoft founder Bill Gates testifying today on Capitol Hill to the housing Jeffrey Epstein.
8: Glad to be here voluntarily to testify, to help with the committee's work. I'll start with an opening statement in the hearing room. My testimony is helpful to the work, important work of the committee to find justice for the victims.
4: Gates speaking to reporters before he made his way into the hearings. A tech billionaire becomes the latest powerful figure linked to Epstein to testify before the House Oversight Committee. More at townhall.com.
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0: 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Honda's had no warranty claims and no reports on injuries or death related to the problem. They will inspect the rear subframe for issues. More on these stories at Town Hall.
1: Sample great food and beverages from local

0: confrontation. They don't want anybody to be unhappy. I personally think that my siblings should be happy because the monthly wage is way less than if we put them in assisted living. So, my husband is a little, we're a little concerned about it causing trouble in the future, but my mom and dad said, nobody knows about our CDs. It's under the table. Nobody will ever know about it because they don't know about that. So we're wondering what to do. Should we insist
1: you do what
0: that
1: you
0: want to
1: do, but I do
0: council?
1: Not. You do what you want to do, but I do not participate in deals that involve deception.
0: That and that's what we feel like too. We're like, I don't like the secretiveness of it.
1: It's going to come back and bite all of you.
0: And
1: it's
0: going to
1: come out. It's going to come out in the settling of the estate, and they're going to accuse you of having stolen from your parents.
0: That's what we're worried about.
1: It's what's going to happen.
0: Yeah.
1: Absolutely. I mean, we've played this record on this show before.
0: Okay.
1: I mean, for sure. For sure that's what's going to happen.
0: And if
1: everybody can't get along, here's the other thing. If they want you to handle the confrontation, I would be willing to do that. Hey, brothers and sisters, here's what mom and dad want to do. Here's what's going on. I'm taking a pay cut, and I'm losing part of my retirement to cover the retirement. They're giving me a $50,000 CD, and I'm taking a pay cut because I really want to go over there. It's a better quality of care for them. It's cheaper for the whole family, me doing it, than us putting him in a thing. So you get a deal, but I want to make sure you guys all know about it. You don't really get a vote. I'm just telling you we're doing it.
0: Okay. That's fair.
1: And if you don't like it,
2: say
1: pounds,
2: it
1: we're doing, right?
0: So it's not okay with
1: I'm
0: it.
1: I'm not taking a vote. Make sure you guys knew it
2: that you're
1: now.
2: In the loop, that you're in the loop.
1: So that you're in the loop and not a thing.
0: Okay. I like that way of approaching it. That way, there's no argument. It's just what it is so that it doesn't come out in the end. Okay.
1: Yeah,
0: I like
1: I've got.
0: That.
1: We
0: Thank
1: have
0: you.
1: A family member that business. One of the brothers, a small business. The rest of the family was not. And when the dad sold the small business, he told everybody, but he didn't ask everybody's permission. He said, this is my freaking money, and this is what I'm doing. He didn't say it that way. He just did it.
0: Okay.
1: And then just said, this is what happened. And then you get to choose if you're the brother or the sister then, whether you're going to have a hissy fit about somebody else doing what they want to do with their money.
0: Okay.
1: You know,
0: yeah,
1: and
0: that makes perfect sense. Thank you so much.
1: Lots of clarity and kindness and legacy. What you described had no malice, no theft, no weirdness. It was you're probably coming out on the short end of the stick, except you really want to love your mom and dad well through this legacy stage of their life, and good on you.
0: That's perfect. That's exactly. I just have always promised them, nope, I will take care of you, and I'm the one that's willing to do it.
1: Yeah.
0: And I get along well with them. So.
2: Yeah. Yeah. And almost as factual as it can be, too, Cheryl. It doesn't have to be all emotional, right? It's like, here's the facts, here's the numbers, here's what's happening, and that's about it. Low drama,
1: And let me go ahead and just, this is happening all over America at this moment, this scenario. And for you brothers and sisters out there, that the other sibling is the one stepping up and going to do the doctor's visits and going to be in the house making sure stuff gets cleaned up and going to make sure the bills get paid, and they end up with more than you and you're not there, shut up. Rise up and call your brother or your sister blessed and say thank you.
2: For taking care of
1: my dad. Thank you. Thank you for doing this. And you get whatever you want. You're the one on the front line, the rest of you out there. I mean, because this is like a normal. I hear this almost every week among my friends.
2: You know, it's crazy. I saw a study. I just saw this actually yesterday, that the role within siblings, if there's an older sister, she usually is the one that ends up taking the responsibility.
1: Yep.
2: That's like the number one like predictability if you are the older sister.
1: The oldest child, period.
2: Yeah, but usually it's usually the daughter. The daughters are usually the ones that kind of gather, that end up kind of doing that. And then talking about retirement, all of it was fascinating. But there's data coming out all around it, and there's a whole article on it, and it was, that'll be Denise for you and Mom.
1: I'm on notice it's not going to be you.
2: No, I will.
1: I'm so shocked.
2: I'll stop by.
1: I'm appalled. I had no idea.
2: I'll stop by.
1: You'll do a drive-by and what? Give us a parade wave from the car.
2: No. No. But that is, you know, and even, you know, when we look at friends and even, you know, even when

0: Jason's parents. Like, yeah. like his, like our papa, my papa, my mom's mom, my mom's dad is still living. My husband's mom's mom is still living, right? And it is. It's like a full force.
1: And who is taking care of them?
0: Yes, and it's
1: whoever's taking care of them. The rest of them need to support the one that's on the front lines and say thank you.
0: Yep.
1: And not be going, well, you're getting too much money. You got a CD. Oh my God, you petty people. Yeah, and it's not even your money; it's their money.
0: And if you split it between all these siblings that Cheryl has, everyone probably gets 10 grand. And for 10 grand, take care of your have your parents been taken care of. You know what I mean?
1: Like, yeah.
0: It's not like it's $1 million sitting in there and they're fighting over over that. So, anyways, Cheryl, well done. I hope the conversation goes well.
1: Salute.
0: And I have John Delaney in my head too, but there is a point when you do put a scenario out there of what's going to happen. They are adults, your siblings, and they get to make a choice of how they respond. That's not up to you. That's not your responsibility to caretake their emotions either.
1: Yeah.
0: It's what's happening, and they're going to have to be adults and decide.
1: And if they decide they're going to come at my 87-year-old parent after I make the announcement to them, then I'm going to deal with them. That's the other thing. So you have to step in between and go, because your mom and dad don't do confrontation. Remember, they'd rather do deception. No, that's not a good idea. Not a good idea at all, because that confrontation is going to come back, and it always grows. What is it? Les Parody says, it has a high rate of resurrection.
0: It will come.
1: It will rise up.
0: It will come.
1: You have zombie confrontations wandering through your backyard, all from former dead things. Oh, wow. That's, because you tried to bury it, and it came alive.

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1: Today's question comes from Gabriel in Delaware. We recently sold our house and did not anticipate buying another one for at least 4 to 5 years. We have $350,000 that we want to invest into the S&P 500 and index funds until we are ready to buy again. Several friends who invest regularly have suggested that because it is such a large sum and we should do a dollar cost average by investing 1/12 of the amount each month instead of investing it all at once. Do you agree with that suggestion, or would you recommend investing the full amount immediately?
0: If you understand what you're putting money into and you've looked at the track record of it, the S&P 500, the math would tell you to put it all in at once. The only reason to dollar cost average is if you're emotionally not committed to this process and the first time Trump decides to bomb Iran and the market goes down, you freak out. Okay, because he's going to do a Trump thing. You can count on it. I don't know what the next one's going to be, but there's going to be a Trump thing. Sometimes it causes the market to go up. Sometimes it causes the market to go down. And there's going to be other things that happen in the world other than Trump that are going to cause the market to go up and the market to go down. But

0: entire year, the entire amount, and so you did not get what the market made the entire year. Now, if the market goes down 10 minutes after you put it in, which is kind of like Murphy's Law,
1: yeah,
0: it's gonna. It's like God saying, this is a test of the emergency roller coaster riding society, and see if you can ride the roller coaster or not, right? Like, you're going to have a test, right, 10 minutes after you put the money in, the market's going to go down. And so you just got to say, I'm not going to look at it. I'm just going to put it in, and it's S&P 500. And so, you know, we'll see what it does, right? This year, year to date, as of this broadcast, the market is up 7%. And it's June. If it continues on that track, that's going to be about 14, which would be fairly normal. It's averaged about 11.8. Okay? And that includes the big dip after the Iran bombing, and then it came back up.
1: And we've had a couple of those. When you look at the chart, I mean, you can just Google S&P 500, right? Yep. You'll see some, but the amount of recovery time, which I don't know the exact date, but it's maybe 30 days, right? I mean, like, it's pretty quick
0: on some of these. Depends on what the event is, but sure, most of the time, this stuff comes back very, very quickly. Even the big newsworthy drops, okay? One of the ones I always remember is when COVID hit in 20. Mm-hmm. Go back and look at the 20 charts, all right? And from February and down into March, in less than 30 days, the market dropped dramatically. I mean, it didn't go in half, but it went way down. It lost, like, a lot. Mm-hmm. And everybody's freaking out because they're freaking out about COVID, and they're freaking about everything, and they're freaking out about masks. We hadn't gotten around to vaccines yet, but at that moment, but they came later.
1: The job markets were closing. Yeah, I mean,
0: people were worried about the businesses, worried about what's going to happen with the economy, and the market dove. Okay, it hit bottom in April. We didn't know that at the time. How long did it take it to recover what it lost from the COVID scare in the 30 days prior? 57 days. It came back. So COVID wasn't even over, but we're up in September and the market has returned because the market figured out that there wasn't going to be 2 million deaths.
1: Well,
0: and the market figured out that a whole bunch of this was a bunch of hooey.
1: Well,
0: and no, they did. I mean, the market looked around and said, we're not all going to die. And this is, you know, and the economy is not going to turn into a dust bowl. And mm-hmm. And so the market recovered. The market recovers common sense over time.
1: Well, and you think back to 07, mm-hmm. 08, which mm-hmm. was obviously the massive.
0: Huge drop.
1: And was that, how long did that, I mean, that was.
0: It took a bit. It went in half. The Dow Jones went from 13,000 to 6,500. Now, how quick did it get back to 13,000? I'd have to go back and look, but I think it was almost a year.
1: Yeah, so that was probably the long, you know.
0: That was a long one. But it also went in half.
1: But even the Iran thing recently, right, it dropped, it came back within like 2 weeks. It was not long.
0: It was less than a month.
1: Yeah, it was not long.
0: Yeah.
1: Because we had just put money in.
0: And then every time there's a news cycle on it, you'll see it like this week, if you go back and depend on when you're listening to this, mm-hmm. but I'm doing this real time, you'll see a little blip right now. Latest news cycle on the same thing. You know, because they're bombing each other again for a minute, right? Mm-hmm. So all this stuff. So all that stuff comes into it. All that to say, the answer to your question is invest immediately if you have a 4 to 5 year window, because these wrinkles iron out if you give them time. No one gets hurt on a roller coaster except those that get off in the middle of the ride. Don't jump. Don't jump. Yeah, so if you think you're going to jump, dollar cost average, because it keeps you from freaking out quite so much, because you're like, oh, it went down, but I don't have all my money in. And so, but if you're going to be one of those people that says, I lost all my money in the stock market, which, by the way, is a lie. If you put money in an S&P, you have never in the history in the last 150 years lost all your money. Zero times that the market went to zero. So you didn't lose all your money. If you put it in at the top in 2008 you're talking about, and it goes in half, put $100,000 in, it's worth $50,000, you could say, I lost half my money because I bought at the top and sold at the bottom. I'm the worst possible timer on the planet. You know, and so, but even then, you didn't lose all your money. You lost half of it. And because you're the worst possible timer on the planet. So, yeah. So, if you just ride it, you're going to be okay. So if you're willing to do that and you're willing to understand that, then you're going to make really, really, really good money

0: is a long-term investment in good mutual funds. And an S&P 500 is a great place to park stuff when you've got a 4 to 5 year window. Longer term, I'll go with different mutual funds, but I use the S&P for short-term parks like that myself. And just while we're on it, this is a fun stat. I pulled this up the other day because I got curious about it. 23, the market went up 26%. 24, it went up 25%. 25, it went up 18%. Three very unusual years. This year, as I said, it's up 7%. So if you compound those numbers in 4 years, today, 3.5 years to date, because we're all the way through those three calendar years and halfway through 26 when I'm saying this, that's 100% return on your money. So if you put in $100,000, you put in $1 million in 23, it's now $2 million. If you didn't add anything to it and just sat there. Now, that is a very unusual 3.5 year period of time. Unusually good. I don't recall one, and I'm old and I've been doing this a long time. I can probably go back and look if there is another one, but I don't remember emotionally. It doesn't come to mind anything that sweet in my memory. The 3 years in a row, 20+%.
1: That's crazy.
0: Yeah, that's crazy. But I mean, I've got money sitting in the S&P, and I got twice as much right now just because of that 3.5 year period of time. It doubled. Meanwhile, I've got my money in checking because I'm scared of the stock market. You'd probably need to do some learning because that's the kind of crap you're missing out on right there.

0: Hey, George Camel here. 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

0: 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There's only so many lines and so many minutes to be on the air with you. So, if you do have a money question, we have an answer for you. 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The only data in Ask Ramsey is Ramsey data. We took 3-4 years of this show and put every call and dumped the answers in. We took all the books we've written, dumped them in. We took all the articles, and there's thousands of them on our website, and dumped them in. 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If you don't know what Reddit is, it's a sewer. 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And so if so the way AI works is it can only spit out what you put into it. So if the data set is clean, the answer is clean. And the data set in Ask Ramsey is 100% Ramsey clean. 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So you're going to get an answer almost as smart aleck as you would here on the air. 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Click the link in the description if you're listening on a podcast or a YouTube. 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It's completely free. It's just like calling into the show.
1: We should make a version someday where you can click what type of, do you want a Dave answer? Do you want Rachel tell, like in the tone at which you get

0: your answer, right? And it would be like, I'd be like, hey guys, it's gonna be fine. Well, here's what you do. And Dave's like, you're stupid. Delaney's gonna be like,
1: Rachel's
0: how's
1: like,
0: your dad?
1: I like you, and I just don't think that that's smart. And Dave's like, stop it, you stop fool.
0: Jade will be like, girl, let me tell you. I don't know. That could be good. I'll send an email after the show and give him my idea.
1: And George will pull.
0: George will be like, let me get the calculator out, and we will figure this out exactly together.
1: Right. He's going to nerd out.
0: He loves
1: for sure.
0: That investment calculator.
1: All right. There we go. Michelle is in Raleigh, North Carolina. Hey, Michelle, what's up?
2: Dave, hi, Rachel. Campbell is the wonderful
0: one. Oh, okay. Needed, Michelle. Thank you.
1: It's a very precise.
2: But I wanted to ask you all this one. Quick background. I'm 32. My husband is 34. We make about 100K a year. We have two. My husband and I are both. He just gave our GI two children, which are five. And we have 10K and they're 529. And we're into their 529, but enough.

0: the GI Bill would cover 12 months of school for each child.
1: I thought it covered all of it. Oh, cool. Interesting. All right, so you got 12 months. All right, so, you know, what I would do is just say, all right, where are we going to be living, do we think, when we retire from the military? In other words, where will be the state school that we are the resident? You want to guess? North Carolina.
0: Yeah,
1: you'll still be there. Okay.
0: Guard.
1: All right. So, you know, University of North Carolina or whatever, that's a state school. All right. And what is the tuition? 14. So, $120,000 because military times three instead. So now we got $1,000. So, are going to turn into
2: here because it's one of the wildest.
1: Yeah. And I would underfund the 529 and invest. What happens a lot of times is by the time you get can occur. One is they applied for them. Their scholarship can be removed from the 529 with no penalty. Set freeze.

0: ton. Amelia's 11, and we slowed down hers. Just
1: done.
0: Just
1: probably done.
0: Go for the next, you know. And then that's because too. So it's all, but it's something to think about, especially
1: this question. By the way, thank you for your service to the country. I'll give you one other thing. Go ahead. I mean, parent them. Okay. To the thing number one is that you want to parent them on is that are going to engage in of continuing after high school. They need to learn something beyond high school. If it's a trade or if it's college, whatever. So this is your college.

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And for a limited time, our audience can get up to a

0: Yes, and I mean, we've been doing like your baby steps and stuff, and we've been in a much better place financially. And I'm just nervous that to see that progress potentially stop if things don't work out perfectly.
1: How old is your baby?
0: She's a year old.
1: Okay. And so, you know, you've got to look at him, and he has to hear loud and clear that we have to do this in a way that makes sure that the family is okay. Meaning we're going to make double and bank half of it. We're going to pay our taxes on time. We're going to have some alternative things that we do during the winter to make sure that we don't even need that savings. Honey, if you're not doing that, I'm going to go from worried to a problem. I'm going to be a problem for you. If we are doing that, I'm going to be your cheerleader mm-hmm. and support you. But if you're going to engage in a pattern that puts, it looks like this family is going to be in jeopardy, me and you are going to have a problem. So let's keep me cheerleading. Let's work together and let me do my accounting stuff. And we're going to work real closely together. We're not going to go along 4 months and not talk about this. We're going to talk about it every month. We're going to look at the trend lines on the revenue on the business, like we're running a business. And we're going to say, okay, this type of business is making us more profit. This type is not. Let's engage in that. And let's start thinking about, do we need to buy a piece of equipment for winter? Snow removal, snow blower. Mm-hmm. What do we got? Attachment for one of the mowers? I don't know but let's just start running a business and anticipating what is coming, and let's do it together and talk about it. We're not going to just go along and like, I'm living my dream, and my family gets hungry. Mm-hmm. We're not doing that, and I don't endorse that. But I also don't want you to have the illusion that self-employed is less stable than employed, especially when you're making twice as much. It's more stable. So I like him. He's a hard worker.
2: I mean, that's impressive, though.
1: He turns that around real fast.
2: Yes, yes.
1: Really fast.
2: And he knows what he's doing. He's done it before.
1: The actual doing the thing he's good at. But yeah. She's got the accounting skills.
2: That's right.
1: So she can come alongside and they can have adult discussions about how the business is creating profit and what we're doing with the profit. We're doing our quarterly estimates. We're not going to get behind on taxes. We're making sure all bills are paid. We're keeping the profits, you know, mm-hmm. set aside, getting ready for winter. We're going to squirrel money. That's what we call it in the South.

0: 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Normal's broke. 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
4: Breaking news at Town Hall. I'm Bob Agnew at Washington. The White House today touting a major investment in Homeland Security and law enforcement.
5: President Trump is discussing a newly signed $70 billion Homeland Security package.
6: So the bill provides crucial funding for domestic law enforcement investigations and combating child exploitation, continuing our work to restore law and order across our nation and to protect America's youth. We're so proud.
5: Willie Nelson, the White House.

0: The president also took time at the White House today to criticize Democrat Graham Plattner, who clinched Maine's Democrat Senate nomination in this week's primary.
1: I mean, he's worse than any human being that's ever run for office, probably. I don't know him. I don't want to say bad, but I just look. I mean, nobody's ever had a record like that. And you'll have Schumer. He goes crazy over this or that or Epstein. This guy. Why are they talking about him? He said, well, we don't know, but this guy's got a rap sheet. I've never seen anything like it. He's a thug. I know thugs. I had to deal with thugs.
0: Plattner has faced new scrutiny over his personal history, but his Democrat primary victory sets some high-stakes races for the annual congressional baseball game.
2: Led by Roger Williams of Texas, the Republicans will feature a largely unchanged roster from last summer's team and are aiming to continue their dominance over Democrats that stretches to the years before the coronavirus pandemic. Democrat team manager Linda Sanchez of California acknowledged that her party has its work cut out again in 2026 and is looking to stop a losing scandal of stretching the length of an entire Senate term. Lawmakers in both parties say the game, held at Nationals Park, has become one of the biggest nights of the year for lawmakers, lobbyists, and Capitol Hill staff. Bernie Bennett, Washington.
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4: The recall covers some 2016 to 2022 Honda Pilots, 2017 to 2023 Ridgeline, 2019 to 2023 Passports, and 2014 to 2020 Acura NDX vehicles. Honda and Acura dealers will inspect the rear subframe and install a reinforcement kit or will repair or replace the rear subframe components at no cost to vehicle owners. I'm Lisa Dwyer.
0: Rising gas prices pushed inflation to its highest level in 3 years last month. That's a problem for the Federal Reserve and a potential political challenge for the Trump administration heading to the midterm elections. New data showed that consumer prices rose by 4.2% in May. Breaking news and analysis at townhall.com. A former Air Canada pilot now facing a charge of flying for years with no license.
5: Jeffrey Wall operated as an airline captain for more than 900 flights between 2009 and last year. But Deputy Police Chief Nick Milinovich says Wall did not have a license to fly large commercial passenger planes. Wall is accused of using fraudulent documents to pass as a pilot. Air Canada claims safety was not compromised, and Wall was removed once it was learned he was not properly licensed. Police say he made more than $2 million as a pilot. I'm Ed Donahue.
0: Democrat Javier Becerra and Republican Steve Hilton will be facing one another in California's governor's race this fall. The Republican, Hilton, a conservative commentator who enjoys the backing of President Trump. Democrat Becerra, meanwhile, a former state attorney general and a U.S. health secretary. You'll find all these stories at townhall.com.
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0: Welcome back to the Ramsey Show in the Fairwinds Credit Union Studios. I'm Dave Ramsey, your host. Thank you for joining us. Rachel Cruz is my co-host today. Jim is in San Jose, California. Hi, Jim. How are you?
1: Good. Hi, Dave.
0: Hey, what's up?
1: Yeah, I had a question. I'm getting married, and my fiance is 50. I'm 60. We're both retired. And based on our wealth differences, we should probably have a prenup.
0: What is the wealth differences?
1: So she's got $3 million, no debt, and I've got $45 million, no debt.
0: Okay. Yes, you should have a prenup.
1: Yeah, so in the question revolves around what's in the prenup, what should go in it. So, you know, she wants to feel like we're building something together in our marriage going forward.
0: Mm-hmm.
1: And she talked about slowly maybe moving some of my separate property into community over time, you know, like 5% a year. You know, over 20 years. You know, at first I thought that was fine, but then I started looking at the numbers.
0: How much of your $45 million is real estate?
1: Just a couple million.
0: Okay. So what is the rest of it?
1: So the rest of it is stocks mainly.
0: Mm-hmm. Okay.
1: Yeah, and I've
0: the way some people do it, and you can do whatever you want. It's kind of like a

0: You know, so that's already, you know, separate.
1: Okay.
0: You know, that seemed reasonable a little bit each year, but
2: there's no reason
0: to. It only benefits her if we get divorced, and it ends up being a lot.
2: Well, it's going to have, if she gets the name on the asset, if she gets a percentage of growth from this point forward and you get a percentage from this point forward, unless it's exactly in ratio to 45. And I wouldn't do that.
1: Or more. Just to,
2: I would give more than that. So,
0: sure.
2: You know, so if you said, you know, we got $48 million to deal with, you get I probably would lighten up on that personally. Mm-hmm. But, so that's like she would be getting about 6% under that scenario of the growth, but
0: not the principal. Or
2: the principal is your starting point as of today. That's how most people address it. Now, you could sit down with an attorney. They may have some other ideas. If there's, we don't. Man is an extreme situation.
0: Mm-hmm. Okay.
2: Really good. And that there is it your
1: what
2: is that address? You know?
0: Okay.
2: And you think so. The thing I do really, whatever structure you, from this point forward that you're building a life together in some manner.
0: Yeah. Yeah, I agree. Mm-hmm.
2: Where you just turn your marriage into a roommate.
1: Yeah. You know, you. Yeah. Mm-hmm.
2: That aren't related to the other one at all.
1: Yes.
2: Except by this marriage. And. Yeah, yeah. I've got a friend that has, and he's on and she has five kids, and they've all got kids. Mm-hmm. There's a bazillion people in these two combined families now.
1: Right, right.
2: And you've got to address that, because there's a lot. You know, Thanksgiving becomes a thing.
1: Mm-hmm.
2: You know, think through yours, mine, and ours, and there's not.
1: That probably is the wisest way with the kids, like in his scenario.
2: Drop some into trust, but if the prenup says,
1: that's right. Yep.

0: half.
1: Yeah, you know, the other thing is the marriage statistic that half don't. If you have 4 nation, if you have 50 or more in any, if you fill in about five more things, and it goes to about 90% probability of success in marriage. So it's if you get married after you're 22 months old. No, I'm kidding.

0: 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So having that kind of conversation in advance will go a long ways.
1: All right. Thanks for keeping us up to date.
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0: Garrett is in Washington, D.C. Hey, Garrett, what's up?
1: Hey, I'm how much, Dave? How about you?
0: Better than I deserve. How can we help?
1: Well, I just have it's kind of a vague question, but I'm just kind of looking for some advice on which way to go. I've got myself in some financial waters, I guess you could say. And I guess one of the things, too, is, you know, during that way, I wasn't, I guess, open all the way with my wife about it. I mean, actually, I guess I just read Rachel's article about financial infidelity just the other day she sent me. My wife had done. So I'm just kind of, you know, looking for advice on which way to go. I don't know if we should try to do bankruptcy or risk other ways out. So just looking for a little advice on which way to turn.
0: Okay. So you ran up credit card debt that she didn't know about. Is that what you're saying?
1: Yes, pretty much. Yeah.
0: How much?
1: There's probably 35, somewhere around that. Honestly, the hard part is honestly, I've never really kept track. I've been very bad at budgeting until about a couple weeks ago.
0: And why were you not telling her? Were you running all the bills and you just couldn't pay them all, and you didn't tell her that you were putting on cards, or what was the deal?
1: Yes, so pretty much. And then we've got a son that's very ill, and his health insurance every month's $1,400. And then my wife had an injury, a medical injury, 2 years ago, and so it's been hard for her. And so I guess my thought was, you know, I was doing good, you know, trying to keep some stress, but I think it made it a lot worse.
0: Yeah, yeah. Okay, that's one way this happens. Yeah, and it's just like, I'm trying to do it, doing the best I could, and I was trying to keep it off of you, so I didn't tell you, but that's a mistake. Okay, gotcha. Mm-hmm. Right. And what's your household income, Garrett?
1: It's right around $7,400.
0: A month take-home pay?
1: Yes, sir, yeah.
0: Okay, and does your wife work outside the home, or is this just you?
1: Just me, yes,
0: okay.
1: Sir.
0: You said you had a special needs child?
1: No, he's just having a lot of health problems. He needs to have some surgery coming up. And
0: so how old is he?
1: He's 28
0: years old.
1: Yes, sir. Yeah, yeah.
0: Your child is 28 years old and has health problems.
1: Yes, they've been going on for many years. We've been many places trying to figure out what the answers are, and you know, we haven't really got the answers to. You know,
0: is he a functioning adult? Does he support himself?
1: He does as much as he can, yeah. He's having some issues right now with arms and

0: somehow I had in my head this was a baby. Okay, it threw me off. Okay. All right. Now, so the $35,000 in debt on the credit cards that she didn't know about, what other debts do you guys have?
1: We have a mortgage. That's pretty much the only other one.
0: You don't have a car payment or a student loan?
1: I do have a student loan. But other than that, that's it.
0: How much do you owe on the student loan?
1: I think it is roughly 14, I think. But there's two of them. There's one from like 10, 15 years ago.
0: $14,000?
1: Yes, sir, on altogether.
0: Okay. And any other debts? No car debt?
1: No, sir, no.
0: Okay. And what's your mortgage payment?
1: It's $2,580.
0: Okay. All right. Okay. Well, there's several parts of this, and they're all interconnected, so we can't leave one out. Part number one is you and your wife are carrying a burden with your son's health. You're emotionally carrying the burden. You're logistically trying to help him find solutions and get him to those solutions. You're not doing it by yourself. She's not doing it by yourself. The two of you are carrying that together. That way is the only way we can carry the emotional weight of something like that is together.
1: Mm-hmm.
0: The money is the same money also with you. Okay?
1: Yes, sir. Yes.
0: And so the way that's going to work is, and it's also going to give her more peace, but if there's a hidden credit card debt in you, she's going to be involved from this point forward.
2: All accounts,
1: that's
2: everything.
1: That's what you said.
0: Yeah, everything. So we're going to put a dollar budgeting app. We're going to give it to you guys. Spend $7,400 on that app and say, this is what this month looks like, what we're going to do with this money. We're going to put this much on groceries, this much on the house payment, this much on the utilities, lights and water, this much on medical bills for our son, this much on whatever it is. We're going to just label out every one of those dollars is going to have an assignment before the month begins. We're both going to look at it. We're both going to give it a vote. And when both of us vote on the budget, now we have a budget, and then we agree to live on. That's both of you carrying the money.
1: Yes, sir.
0: And that's not that stressful. Stressful than what you've been doing. Unknown than known. And you just look at this and say, I'm cutting up the credit cards. We're never borrowing money again. $1,000 in student loan and credit card debt that we need to clean up. And, you know, we make $140,000 or $150,000 a year, and we're going to go do that.
1: Okay.
0: Stop your 401k temporarily. Stop saving temporarily. Do you have any money in savings?
1: I don't know, sir.
0: None at all.
1: No.
0: Okay, do you have any days in retirement?
1: I do have a retirement plan, but I actually...

You know, one of the first things I discovered working, absolutely devastating it is when the breadwinner of a family dies. 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
1: David is in Memphis. Hi, David. How are you?
8: Good. How are you?
1: Better than I deserve. What's up?
8: I was just wanting to, figure out how to get more organized with my budget. We felt like we were doing pretty good, and then we ended up having to start putting two kids through daycare, and it's eating up a lot of our flexible spending room, I guess.
1: That'll do it for sure. So what's your income, sir?
8: Mine is

0: about 75.5 or 75,500 a year base.
1: Mm-hmm. Mm-hmm. And does your wife work outside the home? Have you got daycare, I assume?
0: Yes.
1: What's she make?
0: She just started a new job, so at the moment she's at 27,000 right now, but expecting a raise in the next few weeks.
2: By how much? What would that be?
0: Probably close to between $3 and $5 increase an hour.
2: Okay.
1: All right. And how much debt do you guys have?
0: So mine total is right at $212,000 with a mortgage.
1: How much of that's mortgage?
0: $184,000.
1: Okay. All right. Okay. So you got about what, $60,000 in debt? No, $40,000.
2: $40,000
1: in debt. Yeah. Okay. You know, what's the $40,000 in debt on?
0: All right, I got $2,200 in credit cards. I got $9,100 on a bad HVAC loan that I had to take when I bought the house. Then, $1,900 on a zero-turn lawnmower. And then I have $14,000 in 401k loans.
1: No car loan?
0: No, sir.
1: Okay. All right. And what are you paying for daycare?
0: $270 a week.
1: $1,000 a month. Okay.
2: For both kids. Yeah.
1: Okay. Yeah, you're right. It's a matter of getting organized and, we've got to stop some of these decisions that have put you into this debt and reverse that, get the debts cleared. Cause if you were on a written budget, you and your wife were in agreement, and you had no debt except your house, you'd be in really, really good shape.
0: Yeah.
1: Yeah. And so stuff like the next time a zero-turn lawnmower speaks to you, you have to look at it and say, no, thank you. I'll use the one I have. We're not financing it. No, we're not using a credit card to do anything. We're cutting them up tonight. No, we're not borrowing money. No, we're not borrowing money. No, we're not borrowing money. And that's a new thing you have to learn to say, like, over and over and over again. So any kind of a crisis or a desire or an impulse or a wish or a dream that comes up, it cannot result.

0: monthly expenses that come up that you didn't plan.
1: Yeah.
0: Yeah, for sure. Yeah, so I think that's one reason the budget is so helpful. We'll give you a year of every dollar because it is knowing that you have a plan and anything outside the plan, there's kind of, you know, the simple word of no, of like, we can't do that. We didn't plan for baseball signups. That's an extra $300 or whatever. And you're like, nope, can't do that. Like, I mean, it just, it really kind of forces you, especially where you guys are, how tight everything is. Like, it really does kind of create a black and white scenario for a lot of these situations where before you could kind of finagle it and like, I'll just charge on the credit card and figure it out later. When you live on a zero-based budget, it really is directing you to your decision-making, which is fabulous. So you guys sitting down and doing that and then starting to pay off this debt, smallest to largest. And so I don't even know, can you sell the lawnmower and get some cash back?
1: I think it'd be a wash on that.
2: Good. That's $2,000 of debt gone.
1: All right.
2: All right. This weekend, gone. Now, here's what Rachel's talking about. We're going to give you this every dollar budgeting app, and we're going to give you the premium version. We're going to pay for it free, okay? And then you and your wife are going to sit down tonight, and you're going to look at, okay, here's what our take-home pay is for me and my take-home pay for you for this month. And then we're going to take this month's income, and we're going to give every one of those dollars an assignment in the budgeting app. This much for food. This much for house payment, this much for electricity, this
0: for
2: much
0: daycare,
2: for water,
0: insurance, yeah.
2: This much for whatever. And you go right down what your life, and you say, this is where the money is going to go, and every dollar has an assignment before it comes to you. And then when it comes to you, you simply do exactly what you had already planned to do on paper, and if something pops up, and it will, then you look at the you look at the digital app together and you say, if we're going to do this thing that popped up, what are we not going to do that we take off of here so that we can do the pop-up? Or we look at the pop-up and say, no, we're not doing it. I don't care if you popped up or not. We don't have the money because every dollar has been assigned. But, I mean, if a tire goes out and you have to buy a $200 tire,
0: sure.
2: Then you look over there and you go, okay, I got to increase car repairs by $200, and I got to decrease something else in the budget by $200 so that this continues to match and we don't get behind. And so you work on that together, and you need to have a budget committee meeting and go over this and stick to it once a week minimum right now. Until you get the feeling of organized. So you're telling your money what to do on that digital app, and then that app is going to tell you what to do so that you do what you said you wanted to do. That's how this works.
0: And it's easy, David, that you, with the premium version, you connect your bank account. So anytime you guys swipe your debit card, because no more credit cards, when you're swiping your debit card out of the checking account, a transaction pops into that app and you drag and drop it so you can see literally how much you have left in each category. Like it is right there with you. And it really does. If you follow it, it forces you to stay within the bounds. But the great thing is there, it creates a level of peace too. And then you're going to expose and see, okay, how much have we been spending out to eat? How much have we been spending, you know, here or there? And you start to actually see your spending habits. And because you guys are in debt, you cut all those categories because you're doing nothing. I mean, but just survival at this point. Now, there's
2: food,
0: no
2: shelter, clothing, transportation, utilities, and get out of debt. That's all. You're not going to see the inside of a restaurant unless you're working there as your extra job. You're not going on vacation. You're broke. You got to get this mess cleaned up. Not until you get it done. And you can get it done really quick once you start doing that because you sell the mower, you cut up the credit cards, you look around the house, see what else we can sell. We look around. I can pick up a side job this weekend and make $2,000, throw it at this credit card, and it'll be gone. I mean, you start getting creative on knocking these things out, and then you get your life back at the end of the story. And the end of the story is only about 12 or 18 months away at the end of the first chapter of the story, I guess. Because then when you're out of debt, you can build an emergency fund. And when you build an emergency fund, then you can start investing. And, dude, you literally could retire a millionaire, if not a multimillionaire, if you follow this stuff through exactly like we teach you. And you go from disorganized at $27,000 a year looking for a $3 an hour raise and two kids in daycare and I can't breathe, all the way to millionaire. And it takes you 10, 12 years to do all that. We can show you how. That's what this Apple, and it'll, the Apple

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6: Kate is in Sioux Falls, South Dakota. Hi, Kate. How are you?
7: Hi, I'm great. I can't believe I'm talking to you.
6: You too. What's up?
7: So I'm calling to get your advice on how we can help my parents. So my parents are in their late 70s. They're faithful Christians. They have been their whole life. As they've gotten older, me and my siblings have been considering how we can help them to age well and, you know, whether we'll need to take care of them. My dad has worked a ministry job his whole life, and they've never had much money, but they're very private about money. So recently they've expressed several times that they don't have enough money to retire. I don't think they understand money at all, and we're also concerned that they're giving a lot of money to various ministries because they're really looking forward to being in heaven, and they want to spread the gospel far and wide before they get there. They've also told us, and I do think they firmly believe, that they're going to be raptured before they die. So we all love them very much, but we're also concerned that they may not have enough to, you know, take care of them. And we want to be prepared to take care of them if we need to do that, but they aren't willing to talk to us about it. Mm. Is this something we just let go, or how can we respectfully love them for the rest of their years without any information.
6: Well, first, as a fellow Christian, I hope they're right. Come quickly, Lord Jesus, right? But I don't think we lay out our plans. The Bible that I have read doesn't teach me to lay out our plans as if I'm not going to retire, because the rapture is going to be my bailout. Instead, the Bible says, in the house of the wise are stores of choice food and oil. The Bible does talk a lot about God as our provider, and that he cares about us and he has a plan for us and not to worry and all those kinds of things. And that's all very true as well. But the Bible then, on the other hand, it says, if you don't work, you don't eat. That's in the Bible. And it says, if you don't plant corn, don't expect corn. You're going to reap what you sow. And if you sow sparingly, meaning very few kernels of corn, please expect very few corn stalks to come up out of the ground. That's a cause and effect thing in Scripture, okay? God's talking about this is the land in which we live, the world in which we live. And as Rachel said the other day on the show, God gave us a brain, and we're supposed to use it to reason as well. And so spiritually planning for the rapture, I agree with, and I'm on board for. Let's all get out. Where's the line? I'll get in the line, okay? But also, while I'm here, and we don't know the date or the time, very clear in Scripture that we're not going to know.

0: know the date or the time of his return, then out of Jesus' own mouth, those words were spoken. And so given that, then we have to plan as if we're going to be here. And then that plan works if we're not here or if we're here. Mm-hmm. Their plan only works if we're not here. So anyway, all the end of sermon, end of doctrinal lesson. Okay.
1: Thank you for your TED talk.
0: But yeah,
1: no,
0: yeah,
1: no. But
0: now,
1: it's true.
0: Now,
1: it's
0: how
1: true.
0: Do we love these sweet, precious people who care about
2: right, yeah.
0: other people wanting to meet God, meet Jesus, and they're willing to live on almost nothing and barely get by so that they can accomplish that. What impact they can have on the world for the Lord they are having, and their thumbprints are going to be all over people's names in heaven, and that they're just wonderful people. So how do we love them?
2: Yeah.
0: Well, and they're secretive partly
2: yeah.
0: because
2: how do we take care of them?
0: Yeah, they're partly yeah.
2: because
0: they're
2: they
0: partly
2: aren't
0: secretive
2: their
0: because
2: mind
0: they're
2: based
0: ashamed.
2: On your
0: they're partly secretive because they're ashamed. They're not ashamed okay. of the gospel. They're not ashamed of their ministry mindset.
2: Right.
0: But they know that they haven't done a good job with money, and it bothers them. And so we got
1: to.
0: And
1: it's almost easier in a weird way to have an excuse for the fear that
0: yeah.
1: oh gosh, we're not well, it's okay, we're gonna you cling on to something
0: yeah we didn't do a good job and I'm gonna blame it on the rapture
1: yeah
0: you know and so
2: yeah.
0: Now how do you help them gently and lovingly, because 100% chance a 78-year-old with this mindset is not going to change,
2: right?
1: 98.
2: Exactly.
1: We'll say 98%. Okay.
0: Yeah.
1: We'll give you 2% hope.
0: Yeah. But I mean,
2: I
0: don't want to go
2: hope
0: in.
2: That they're going to change.
0: Yeah, I don't want to enter the conversation thinking they're
1: no.
0: going to be transformed
1: yeah.
0: financially.
1: Yeah.
0: I don't think they are. I think they're pretty well set on giving everything away in Jesus' name. And you got to say, that's a wonderful person. My goodness, what wonderful people. So I think you siblings band together. And you just check in on them ever so often, make sure that the property taxes are paid, that there's groceries in the cabinet. Don't open the cabinet and the only thing in there is dog food and they hadn't got a dog, right? I mean, so
2: right.
0: that kind of thing happens in these situations. So just check in on the refrigerator and how it's stocked. And, hey, we just bought a beef and the three of us are going to share it and we're going to bring a bunch of it over and put it in your refrigerator. And, hey, I just got a friend that's got some chickens and we all bought a bunch of eggs here and we'll bring you some stuff. And I just went by a Kroger and they were having a sale and Publix was having a sale. And Mom, I brought you a bag of stuff to put in there. And so just make sure the electric bill is paid. And,
2: yeah.
0: You know, you guys can just kind of subtly poke around without getting them on a full plan like they actually should be.
1: Well, and thankfully,
2: yep.
1: in I guess the positive side of some of this too, Kate, is they're so low maintenance. They're used to living on basically nothing versus some people call in and their parents are living the high life and have nothing in retirement and they're going to expect the same and they expect their kids to take, you know what I mean? There's like a whole entitlement side where this story could have been. But for them, their motivation and attitude, in a weird way, is you know, I don't want to say endearing because I don't think it's wise, but it's easier to help someone that has a level of humility and sacrificial heart. Do you know what I mean?
0: It's not entitled
1: to do all
2: yeah.
1: that. Yes.
0: Yeah, they're not brats.
1: Are you guys, Kate? Are you and your siblings in a good place financially, just to do a bare minimum, like what he was just explaining?
2: We are. There's certain of our families that are going to be more able to do it than others. I think
1: mm-hmm.
2: specifically our family would be able to contribute more. And so those of us who may be able to contribute are just wanting to understand what they mean by the fact that they don't have enough money so we can prepare for
0: yeah.
2: how we need
1: right.
2: to help them. But
1: you know,
2: we really haven't been able to prepare at all.
0: You know,
1: yeah,
0: you could just do it in an honoring way. Say, Mom and Dad, you all have done such work for the kingdom. And, you know, scripture says that your children will rise up and call you blessed. And we're standing here calling you blessed, blessed,
2: yeah.
0: blessed. And one way you're blessed is your children are standing here and we want to love you. If you'll tell us some of the basic things, we want to help, but you're going to have to kind of tell us what we need to help with.
1: Yeah. Do you
2: sure.
1: even know, Kate,
2: yeah.
1: if the house is paid off or anything? Like, do you have any range?
2: It is. Yep. They have a small home, but it's paid off, and
1: okay.
2: they have two paid off cars. So that's
1: okay.
2: a
0: sweet.
2: Good consolation is that they have a place to
1: that's
2: live.
1: Good.
2: We're not worried about that.
1: Yep. Yep.
0: Food, lights, water,
2: like
0: property
2: you said,
0: taxes.
2: I think, yep. Mm-hmm. Yep. Check in on the food,
0: yeah.
2: check in on the property taxes,
0: yeah.
2: and then What about, like, again, we have a little bit of concern that they're still giving a lot of money away.
0: Mm-hmm.
2: I just don't think there's much we can do about that.
0: Nope.
2: But, I mean, it's their money.
0: And probably some of the ministries that they're giving to.
2: They're giving it for treasure in heaven.
0: Yeah, probably some of the stuff they're giving to they shouldn't be is probably irresponsible. But so what? There's nothing you can talk about.
2: Right.
0: Unless they ask. If they ask, you can say. But if you can start a conversation and then they say, well, honey, you think we ought to do this one? And you say, well, Mom, let's look at how they spend their money. Let's look at how they're, you know, mm-hmm. Oh, wait a minute, Mom, they spend 90 cents of every dollar on the guy that runs his salary. And the hungry kids only get 10 yeah. cents of every dollar. Well, I don't think we need to be, Mom, yeah. that's not a very good deal for the hungry kids.
1: And Mom, let's make sure you're not hungry first.
0: Yeah, yeah. Take care of your own household first, or you're worse than an unbeliever. These are all scriptural things.

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3: Thanks for having me, Sean.
2: So what trends do you anticipate will shape the real estate market in 2026 based on what you've seen in late 2025? And how should buyers and sellers adjust their strategies accordingly?
3: Well, that's an excellent question, Sean. And I think what most experts are saying right now is that the first half of this year will probably be very similar to last year in terms of sales volume and performance. The difference and the separation might be in the second half of the year, where we might see sales volumes actually increasing over last year as lower interest rates and perhaps some momentum in the economy starts to kick in. And if you want to check the value of your home instantly, just go to readinghomes.com. 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
0: Anna in Jonesboro, Arkansas. How are you?
6: I'm good. How are you guys?
0: Better than we deserve. What's up?
6: So I'm having a disagreement with my dad, and I want to know if I should sell my house to pay off my student loans.
0: Ooh.
6: Yes. We bought it together, so that's why I was talking to him about it in 2020. Yes.
0: So you don't own it by yourself?
6: Not by myself, but he will let me make the decision. He thinks that you're going to tell me something different. I think you're going to tell me to sell it.
0: Hmm. Interesting. Okay.
6: Yes.
7: We'll know in about 2 minutes.
0: Yeah, this is great. So it's a lot of power. I'm kind of scared.
6: Yeah.
0: So how much student loan have you got?
6: I've got about $33,000.
0: And what is your income?
6: I make 54 and some change as an accountant.
0: Mm-hmm. Okay, working 40 hours.
6: Yes.
0: And you're single?
6: Yep, single, no kids.
0: Okay. All right. And what other debts do you have other than the house?
6: I paid off my car in December early. So all I have left is $1,700 on a credit card, but I have $32,000 in savings, and I could pay that off today and still have some left.
7: Oh, well, bury the lead there. So you'd sell your house.
0: Instead of cleaning out your savings.
7: Instead of dumping your savings and building it back up in 24 months.
6: So the reason that my dad is hesitant is because my mortgage is like $880
0: a month. No. We're asking you, why would you sell your house when you have the money in the bank to pay off the debt?
6: I don't have the money in the bank. I have $3,200, not
0: $32,000. Oh, okay. That's a little different. All right.
6: Sorry, my
0: You may
6: bad.
0: Have said 32 when we put a zero on it. I don't know. Okay. Okay. All right.
6: $3,200. So I have enough to pay off the credit card.
7: Okay.
6: Debt.
7: Gotcha. Yep.
6: $1,500.
0: Yeah. And then you pay off the credit card debt. You got your $1,000 left. Then we're working on the student loan, and you make $54,000. Mm-hmm. And what is your house payment?
6: $885.
0: Okay. How long have you owned it?
6: 6 years.
0: How much car debt did you pay off, and how long did it take you?
6: I think I paid it a year and a half off early.
0: What was the total debt, and how long did it take you to pay that total debt once you attacked it?
6: It was $13,000, and it took 5 years.
0: That's not attacking it.
7: Were you ever?
6: My job when COVID hit.
0: Okay, all right. What I was trying to get at was, did you pay off $13,000 in 5 months or something? And no, you didn't. You just piddled away at the thing.
6: Mm-hmm.
0: Okay, all right.
7: Anna, if you looked at what you bring in each month, and if you lived on nothing, you paid rent, some groceries, kept the lights on, and that's about it. Like, I mean, you really had
0: no life.
7: Yeah. How much extra would you have per month just with your salary?
6: I take about $33,000 a month. So I would probably need, like, depending on gas and groceries, like $1,600-ish.
7: Okay, what if we just said $2,000 just to play it a little safe? That's $1,300 extra. Mm-hmm. And if you got, you know, a part-time job at night and weekends, which I know is not...
0: Bookkeeping.
7: Not fun.
0: Oh,
7: yeah.
0: Side hustle.
7: Yeah.
0: Big money.
6: I've been looking into that.
7: Yeah. And you brought in an extra $2,000. You know what I mean? That's $3,000.
0: In 10 months, you'd be done.
7: A month. And you just... Look at that in the calendar.
0: Stop your 401k temporarily. And did you get a tax refund last year?
6: It was like $200.
0: Okay, so you got that dialed in. Good. Okay. Anything else? Any other crap coming out of your check, like crappy insurance that you don't need and stuff?
6: No, just health and dental, and that's it.
0: Okay. Vision. Health, dental, do you have 401k coming out now?
6: I do not.
0: I don't know why you're only getting home with $35,000 or $38,000 out of
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7: Mm-hmm.
0: How much is your stinking health insurance?
6: All of my insurance together is $53,000 per paycheck, so $106,000.
0: Okay. All right.
7: Just feels a little low.
0: Yeah, that's still a little low. I mean, because you're grossing almost $5,000 a month, and you shouldn't be having $1,700 come out of this check.
6: I gross $3,300 a month.
0: No.
6: I get $1,600 per paycheck.
0: No, you take home $3,300 a month. $54,000 is your income, correct?
6: Yeah.
0: $60,000 a year is $5,000 a month. Okay. I can't get down to 33. There's something wrong with your check to me. But aside from that, I'm going to investigate your check and see what's coming out. Make sure nothing is coming out except health insurance. That's it. And taxes. And the appropriate amount of taxes. Not too much. Then I'm going to pick up an extra job, side hustling, bookkeeping, and bring in another $1,500 to $2,000 a month.
7: Mm-hmm.
0: Then I'm going to take the every dollar budget and get on beans and rice and beans. And I'm going to be clear of this $33,000 in debt in less than 14 months. and your dad wins the argument. Because I wouldn't sell my house. I would not sell a house where you've got a great payment like this and a great interest rate and you like the house. I would not sell the house.
7: And a great mortgage payment. I mean, yeah, your payment is
0: I would not sell it. I would not sell it for 14 months worth of hustle. And I'd go, I'd lean in with 14 months worth of hustle and clean the student loan out and get rid of it. The only reason you're selling it is you didn't have hope that you were ever going to get rid of it otherwise. And I just gave you a 14-month detailed plan, and Rachel did, on getting rid of it. And if you get rid of it in 14 months, it'd be silly to sell your house.
7: Because how much equity's in it,
6: Anna? I just have so much. Well, that's the thing, is that the houses that are that sold for what mine did around the time and are selling now are selling for between $200K to $220K.
7: And what'd you buy it for?
6: I bought it for $149, put $7 down, so my loan was for $142.
0: You're sitting in a sweet spot. Don't walk
7: away
0: from this.
7: Yeah, I wouldn't.
0: This is perfect. There's people all over America going, I could have a $200,000 house. Oh, my God.
6: Yeah.
0: I didn't even know they existed.
7: With an $800 mortgage payment.
0: They do in Jonesboro, Arkansas, and a single lady making $54,000 owns it. Yeah, that's... The house is the last thing I sell if it's the only way I have hope to get you out. And I got a lot of hope, a lot of hope mathematically that you're going to be out of this without it. So you can do this. Oh, and by the way, let's just fast forward. What happens to your life when you don't have a student loan hanging over your head and a credit card hanging over your head and a car debt hanging over your head and you've learned to live on this budget? Oh, we can start putting money in that Roth 401k. Oh, then we start to talk about how fast does your income at 15% of your income turn you into a millionaire? Pretty stinking fast, kiddo. It's about 18 years is my estimate sitting here today. So you're gonna retire with $1 million in your 401k 18 years from now
7: and have
0: a paid for house that by then will be worth $600,000.
7: That's right. 600.
0: Yeah. I just tripled it.
7: Yeah. All right.
0: 18 years from now.
7: Yeah. Sure.
0: Why not?
7: Yeah. Why not?
0: It's a $200,000 house. It's already doubled once. Yeah.
7: Just like that. Right, Dave?
0: Yeah. Just like that. That's how you do it. Just like that. You just move your nose from one side to the other. Like,
7: just ding, ding, ding, ding, make it happen.
0: There it goes. Just
7: make
0: like
7: it
0: that. Yeah. So.
7: No, but honestly, yeah, that people selling their house as if their house is the problem. And for some people, their mortgage payment is huge. They have no margin. They're not able to get out of that. They have some equity. Yeah, and you're wanting to move anyways. Sure. Like there's some reasons. But the amount of effort and time it takes for moving, selling, and then you're going to have to go buy something else, and it's going to be double what, you know what I mean? You're going to, that increase that you are on the better half on is going to be there waiting for you for the new house. So it's not worth leaving. So sorry, Anna.
0: I want you to get a little dirt under your fingernails and get this done, baby. You can do this. I'm sorry. For your sake, your dad wins the argument. If you want to win with money in 2026, you can't keep living normal. Normal's broke. You need a plan. 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
10: News this hour from Town Hall. I'm Keith Peters in Washington. President Trump signed a $70 billion immigration enforcement package aimed at keeping Americans safe. Correspondent Laura Winters reports.
11: After months of debate and delays, President Trump signing the package, which will fund ICE agents and Border Patrol through the rest of his second term in office.
12: For more than 100 days, congressional Democrats tried to block all funding for the Department of Homeland Security in a reprehensible attempt to throw open the borders of the United States of America.
11: The president says the money will give the heroes of ICE and Border Patrol the support and resources they need to defend our borders, protect our homeland, and to keep America safe. Laura Winters reporting.
10: The U.S. military says it launched strikes on Iranian military sites Wednesday. In the Oval Office, President Trump says the U.S. will strike Iran again after a helicopter collision with an Iranian drone.
13: Well, we're going to be attacking them very hard.
14: You're resuming bombing?
13: We are. Based on the helicopter, I guess we have the right to do that. You know, they shot down a very incredible, actually an incredible machine.
10: Tehran fired back at countries in the region. The escalating attacks threatened to derail efforts to end the war. The U.S. military now says it's begun another round of strikes against Iran. U.S. Central Command said in a social media post that the military is striking multiple targets in Iran. Rising gas prices pushed inflation to its highest level in 3 years last month, a headache for the Federal Reserve and a potential political challenge for the Trump administration as midterm elections near. It was a rough day on Wall Street as the Dow plunged 953 points, the Nasdaq dropping 509, with the S&P 500 lower by 119 points. More at townhall.com.
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19: Inflation hits a three-year high, highlighting affordability challenges for American families.
20: Rising gas prices pushed inflation to its highest level in 3 years last month, a headache for the Federal Reserve, and a potential political challenge for the Trump administration as midterm elections near. Labor Department said Wednesday that consumer prices rose 4.2% in May from a year earlier, up from 3.8% in April, and the third straight increase. On a monthly basis, prices rose 0.5% last month after big gains of 0.6% in April and 0.9% in March. Bernie Bennett, Washington.
21: Honda's recalling more than 850,000 vehicles over problems with the rear suspension. The company says it's had no warranty claims or reports of any injuries or deaths related to the problem. Stocks took a beating today on Wall Street at the closing bell. The Dow down 953 points. The NASDAQ lost 509. For the Wall Street Business Report, I'm Bob Agnew.
10: News and analysis at townhall.com. Police are investigating the case of a large burning cross found in a Chicago park.
22: Police say they're trying to determine how it ended up there and the motive behind the incident. Video taken by a motorist shows the wooden cross engulfed in bright orange flames as it leans against a tree in Grant Park, a popular area adjacent to Lake Michigan. The Chicago Fire Department confirms the flaming object was indeed a cross. It was discovered Tuesday afternoon. It says that crews put out the fire. Rich Thomason reporting.
10: Federal authorities served a search warrant on Wednesday at a Southern California aerospace facility, GKN Aerospace Transparency Systems, where a chemical tank overheated last month, forcing 50,000 residents of Garden Grove to evacuate because of the explosion. The warrant signed by a federal judge approved the seizure of documents and records. More at townhall.com.
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